0: since the war started. No one has previously been hurt in any of the incidents. I'm Charles Tillotesma.
1: In Louisiana, lawmakers passing a new congressional map to pick up a Republican seat while leaving the state with one of its two majority black House districts. The map approved Friday, designed to give Louisiana a 5-1 split in Republicans' favor. This is SRN News.
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4: I'm Jonathan McKean. 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Studies show it's linked to higher rates of anxiety and depression. In fact, Australia just banned social media for kids under 16. But here's the catch. 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Mom, Dad, this starts with you. 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I'm Jonathan McKee, author of Parenting Generation Screen, with Plugged In by Focus on the Family.
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5: 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It requires us to say, God, change me. Same in this process of resentment and forgiveness is, hey, we've got to change. 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
9: Tonight, expect overcast skies with warm and humid conditions and a low temperature of 78. Tomorrow will bring cloudy skies with high humidity along with the possibility of a thunderstorm in a few areas. The high temperature will reach 88. Tomorrow night will be mostly cloudy and humid with a low of 77. I'm meteorologist Jason Caterina. That's your exclusive AccuWeather forecast on AM 930, The Answer.
10: Can I be in charge for a while?
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13: Larry Elder here, the sage from South Central, the prince of Pico Union, the czar of common sense, the great Eldersky, Don Lorenzo. Welcome to the program. No victor crests allowed because...

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8: Welcome back, America. I'm Hugh Hewitt. Coming up next hour, Noah C. Rothman joins us. Abe Greenwald joins us. Don't miss any of the big weekend show. Some things in broadcast amuse me. A few things outrage me. Most stuff I just think in politics is pretty idiotic. But Kathy Hochul this week amused me. First of all, here she is on MS Now, talking to their 8 viewers about Donald Trump and the Knicks. Cut number 4.
9: What do you think of him saying he's a lifelong Knicks fan? I think that's how the Times reported it.
10: I ask him to name the starting lineup from 1993 championship team and see how he does.
8: Okay, they didn't win the championship in 1993. But by the way, oh, here's Donald Trump courtside catching Charles Oakley as he goes into the first row. Cut number 5.
11: 162 leads. The last time diving in the arms of Donald Trump. Jeez, what I did? Well, I never realized how big he was until I was holding him. This was not pretty.
12: Did you take a hard hit?
11: A little bit of a hit, but he's great. He's a good guy. I know him, so it's okay.
8: Okay.
11: What do you think of the Knicks comeback?
8: The president was then just the Donald, and he's courtside, of course. Then The Apprentice, season 4, Donald Trump, cut number 6.
13: Hey, Isaiah.
14: How you doing?
15: I'm doing great. Thank you so much.
13: Melania.
14: Hello, how you doing?
16: It is
14: so good to see you.
13: Now, this is a winner.
14: I think y'all should make the Donald shoot a free throw.
13: Oh, and the pressure's on. Oh, we got a sub. We got a sub.
14: You got a sub.
13: Yeah.
16: You got a pretty cheerleader.
14: This definitely is going in.
8: Nothing but net. For the president. So I'm just saying, Kathy Hochul, that was amusing. This makes me angry. Dr. Jill Biden, CBS Sunday Morning, cut number 7.
17: Were you horrified as you saw it unfold?
18: 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I was frightened because I had never, ever seen Joe like that.
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20: Thank you, President Biden.

0: before or since? Never.
1: Or since.
0: Yes.
1: Or You've since. Never seen him like
0: never.
1: That?
0: Never. No.
1: What happened?
0: I don't know what happened. I mean, as I watched it, I thought, oh, my God, he's having a stroke.
2: Okay, stop. Right there. That's what makes me angry. If the fetching Mrs. Hewitt ever thinks I'm having a stroke, she's calling 911 because you got to get to the hospital within an hour to get the drug that minimizes the damage, as I will do for her, as Dr. Jill Biden did not do for the president of the United States. So that's not true. So the follow, I'm not angry at Dr. Jill Biden, who's just trying to rehab a career so she can go out on the speaking circuit and sell some books. I'm angry at whoever that was. I don't know who was sitting opposite her saying, wait a minute, if you think he's having a stroke, don't you stop the show? Because that is the obvious question. Stay tuned. Noah Rothman, Abe Greenwald, and much, much more coming up in hour two of today's Hugh Hewitt Show.
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10: With SRN News, I'm John Scott. We're waiting for a decision from President Trump. He held a White House Situation Room meeting as he looks to make a final determination on moving forward with a deal to extend the Iran ceasefire. Iran says the agreement has not been finalized. The deal would extend the ceasefire by 60 days and reopen the Strait of Hormuz, as new talks are being held on Iran's disputed nuclear program. Louisiana lawmakers passing a new congressional map to pick up a Republican seat while leaving the state with one of its two majority Black House districts. We have details from Bertie Bennett.
11: The map approved Friday is designed to give Louisiana a 5-to-1 split in Republicans' favor. The U.S. Supreme Court last month struck down one of the state's majority Black districts as an illegal racial gerrymander, weakening the landmark 1965 Federal Voting Rights Act. That decision intensified a national battle over partisan redistricting, fueled by President Donald Trump's efforts to protect the GOP's slim House majority in this year's midterm elections. Bernie Bennett reporting.
10: And this late word, Governor Jeff Landry has signed that plan into law. In health news, there's another drop in the nation's smoking rates. We have the report from Lisa Dwyer.
12: A CDC survey finds that the cigarette smoking rate among U.S. adults dropped to another all-time low last year, with only 1 in 11 adults saying they are current smokers. The rate has been gradually dropping for decades due to cigarette taxes, tobacco price hikes, smoking bans, public education, and changes in the social acceptability of lighting up in public. Cigarette smoking is a risk factor for lung cancer, heart disease, and stroke, and it's long been considered the leading cause of preventable death. I'm Lisa Dwyer.
10: This is SRN News.
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13: 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The U.S. sank two Revolutionary Guard ships that it said were laying mines in the Strait of Hormuz. So we wait and we watch, and the principal message from the White House remains, no nukes for Iran and no bad deals for the sake of doing them.
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19: Tonight, expect overcast skies with warm and humid conditions and a low of 78. Tomorrow, anticipate cloudy skies with high humidity, along with the possibility of a thunderstorm in a few areas. Look for a high of 88. Tomorrow night will bring mostly cloudy skies and continued humidity with a low of 77. I'm meteorologist Jason Caterina. That's your exclusive AccuWeather forecast on AM 930, The Answer.
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2: Morning, glory, and evening, grace, America. I hope your weekend is going to be a great one for you. I'm spending part of it with Noah C. Rothman, who's been a guest a lot on the program, but Blood in Progress took him away from his normal spot this week because his brand new book, Blood in Progress, he's got to be out there promoting Blood in Progress. And I have a specific Blood in Progress question for you, Noah, after we do the breaking news. Here's the breaking news. From courtesy of Jason Brodsky on X, New York Times, quote, President Trump's meeting in the Situation Room lasted about 2 hours, but the president did not reach a decision on any new deal with Iran, according to a senior administration official who spoke on the condition of anonymity to speak about internal deliberations. Quote, the administration believes it is still close to an agreement, but that there are certain matters being debated, including the unfreezing of funds for the Iranians, the official said. My comment on that, Noah, and then I'm going to go to yours, which I just posted, is I hope President Trump provides zero relief to the Rump regime until all the enriched uranium, including the 3% stuff, is removed from the country and all suspected sites, including Pickaxe Mountain, are inspected and destroyed. Destroying Iran's nuclear program is the defining accomplishment of his presidency. That's how I see it. How do you see it?
20: not only the defining accomplishment of his presidency, I wrote, you know, on the eve, what turned out to be the eve of Operation Epic Fury, that the president's legacy will be defined by his efforts to reshape the geopolitical landscape in the Middle East, full stop. Iran being the final piece of that puzzle, but it was a project that began in 2017 with the very nascent outlines of what became the Abraham Accords, with a intelligence sharing relationship between the Sunni states and Israel. And that is the president's legacy. He has the opportunity to cement it or fatally muddy it, depending on his determination of where this ceasefire talk is going. And sometimes I hear the president himself say, you know, no release of funds except for performance or rewards. And then I read on background reporting from some murky sources, usually out of Axios, but usually then often confirmed by CNN or NBC or others, about the details of this proposal, all of which make me queasy, and very little I feel like I can rely on. Yeah. These are just rumors floating around. Noam Bloom, who produces the commentary podcast, had a great line. He said, following these, the will he, won't he stories around the Iran deal is like mock executions. It is just a psychologically brutal thing to subject yourself to, and so it's probably healthier just not to.
2: Now, yesterday I had to fly coast to coast. I had a lot of time with books, and so I was reading Churchill's The Finest Hour, Volume 2 of his World War II memoirs, and we're at the point where Italy declares war on a reeling France and England, and FDR goes on the radio in June before his election in November and just denounces Italians in Italy as having taken the dagger and stabbed their neighbor in the back. And Churchill said, you know, I thought, what about the Italian-American vote? But I'm glad that the president, FDR, has his resolves, which triumphed over politics. I think Donald Trump has his resolves about Iran. Do you agree with me?
20: To the extreme frustration, I think, of some of his Republican colleagues, because at times he conveys that resolve by saying, listen, I don't care about the midterm elections, or I don't care about the status of the economy, and he's trying to convey that he is 100% committed to this project and nothing else will dissuade him from pursuing it to completion, which is valuable, especially in a wartime president. But the way he talks about it does create opportunities for Democratic ad makers to make Republican lives much more difficult. And they're not shy about saying so behind closed doors.
2: Now, I want to go to a part of Blood in Progress, which I didn't bring the book with me. I'll get it again when I'm back on the East Coast Wednesday. But I am of the view that we're like at 1933 levels of anti-Semitism in this country, that so much so that Nick Lemon, who wrote this amazing book, Returning, he's a left liberal Jew, but he can't. This book should win National Book Award, Pulitzer. It won't, because he's Jewish. I think we're getting to the point that Jews are actually afraid of going out with their kippah on. I think it's really the worst of my lifetime. I'm 70 years old. Is this a necessary part of the Blood in Progress cycle? No, that the left goes through an anti-Semitism cycle.
20: It's certainly related. And I think it's definitely the worst environment for anti-Semitism in my lifetime. It's so much worse in Europe than it is here. And it's really bad here. But this didn't just happen overnight. It didn't even happen in the immediate aftermath of October 7th, even though that was the trigger, the perverse trigger for a lot of the violent anti-Semitism we've been experiencing. In New York City, it's been going on for the better part of a decade and only getting worse. Visibly Jewish people have been being attacked on the streets of New York City all throughout even the de Blasio years, to say nothing of Eric Adams' tenure and even today. And in Blood and Progress, I do describe the degree to which a lot of the narratives that are fomenting violence against Jews internationally and at home have roots in Soviet soil. A lot of the narratives that you hear expressed by anti-Israel forces and therefore designed to incriminate Jews for being proximate to, adjacent to the Zionist project, emanate in a Soviet effort to discredit the Israeli state after Soviet investments in the Arab armies that were defeated in 1967 and 1973 proved to not be generating the returns that the Kremlin expected. So they sought to articulate narratives that would discredit the Jewish state. Among them, that it was a colonial outpost, a neocolonial project, an enemy to proletarian civilization, a white enclave in the brown global south, that it had been conducting genocide campaigns against Palestinians and Arabs, that it used rape as a weapon of war, famine as a weapon of war. All of these narratives are frozen in amber. They are unfalsifiable in the minds of their believers. And they creep back into the discourse every now and then, and sometimes in an unreconstructed version of what we were exposed to in 1973, which was retailed documented evidence, retailed by KGB elements to far left reactionary and guerrilla movements inside the United States, designed to foment tension, racial tension, internal dissension, and to frustrate American geopolitical objectives.
2: Well, I do.
20: It's the same thing. We're still experiencing the same legacy.
2: But it's much deeper in the Democratic Party than it's ever been. I know people want me to say it's on the right, but I just don't think it is, to the extent that you go be on a couple of podcasts, it's just not there. And those podcasts are entertainment value, not substance. They're not changing the opinion of standing with Israel in the Republican Party. It's still like 100%. However, Democrats had a Michigan Senate primary this week, and they wholly failed. The reporters, the moderator, wholly failed to talk about Israel or anti-Zionism, much less anti-Semitism. It's all one thing to me, but they wholly failed. Do you think, Noah, in the 2027 and 2028 debates that Democrats who want to be their nominee will have, will the moderators press on this issue, not just of Israel, but of Jews? Because the Democrats have a Jewish problem.
20: Not if the moderators are aligned with Democratic objectives. They know this is not a winning issue for them. They know the party's activist class has them in a vice and wants to hear things that make the party's nominees less palatable to the general electorate. It's shocking that the Michigan debate did not focus at least a little bit on the degree to which not just the Israel and the Jews, radical Islam has become a wedge issue.
2: Yep.
20: In the Michigan Senate primary. It is a divisive issue on the American left. They don't quite know how to deal with it, which is shocking given our proximity to the September 11th attacks, which is really not all that long ago given our lifetimes. One of the candidates there struggles to say whether or not the Iranian regime should dissolve or whether it was valuable for us to dispense with the Iranian leadership, which has hundreds of American bodies on their hands, thousands if you really play out the Iranian efforts to kill Americans and kill our allies overseas over the course of the 50 years that the Islamic Republic has been in existence. It's something that really kind of makes Abdel El Sayed, who's one of the leading candidates for this nomination, queasy to denounce radical Islamists who want to see the United States destroyed and its people murdered. That seems like something that the Michiganders should get a real eyeful of and be able to evaluate. But they were.
2: And I think it's so disparaging of Arab Americans, like who I know many of and who are on both sides. They're both red and blue Arab American. But for the moderators not to bring it up is cowardly. Don't take the job if you won't ask the hard questions. You agree with that?
20: See, no, I don't think it's cowardly. I think it was malicious because I think they don't want to get the answers. Yeah, I don't think they want the answers. They certainly don't want to put their candidates in a position to say something that will put them crosswise with the activist class or to create more tensions within the party that exposes the extent to which radical Islamist terrorism is a dividing line within the party. They know that reflects badly on Democrats. So why even bring it up? So, yeah, I think there's more intent there.
2: That's interesting. I have to think about that. Noah C. Rothman, follow him on X at Noah C. Rothman. Go to Amazon, get Blood in Progress. It will bring you up to speed very quickly on where we are headed, which is back to the 60s, which is not good. We're already there. We're just already there. And the bombings haven't started yet, but we're already there. Thank you, Noah. Coming right back with Abe Greenwald, executive editor of Commentary. Stay tuned.
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7: With SR News, I'm John Scott. A federal judge has ruled Alabama's use of nitrogen gas to carry out executions does not violate the U.S. Constitution. U.S. District Judge Emily Marks rejected claims the method causes excessive suffering. The ruling came after the first bench trial in the nation examining the constitutionality of the execution method. The method has been used to put 9 people to death, 8 in Alabama, 1 in Louisiana. A federal judge says Donald Trump's name must be removed from the John F. Kennedy Center for the Performing Arts.
8: U.S. District Judge Christopher Cooper ruled that the rebranding of the Kennedy Center as the Trump Kennedy Center violates the law and ordered that Trump's name be removed from the building within 2 weeks. The judge said Trump can't close or rename the Kennedy Center, ruling that it cannot be officially named for anyone else unless Congress approves it. Congresswoman Joyce Beatty, an Ohio Democrat, sued President Trump and others to stop the unlawful renaming of the Kennedy Center. Bill Alexander, Washington.
7: The death toll remains at 3 after a Dallas apartment explosion. Firefighters were preparing to evacuate residents when the Oak Cliff apartment building exploded. A huge fire ensued. Tech gives stocks a big boost.
9: Stocks closed higher on Wall Street, adding to all-time highs they set a day earlier. The S&P 500 rose 0.2% Friday. Tech stocks led the way, including a gain of more than 32% for Dell Technologies. That came after the company delivered profits that blew past expectations and raised its outlook. Dell said it was seeing powerful demand for AI computing. The Dow added 363 points. That's about 0.7%. The NASDAQ Composite rose 0.2%. The price of a barrel of Brent crude oil fell 1.7%. Seth Sutel, New York.
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13: Francis Scott Key wrote of a flag that refused to fall, a powerful reminder that freedom endures only when it's defended. 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Hear from Haig Seth, Rubio, Bondi, RFK Jr., Metaxas, Seculo, and more. Plus, an inside look at the president's task force combating anti-Christian bias across the government. 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
14: Tonight, expect overcast skies with warm and humid conditions and a low temperature of 78. Tomorrow will bring cloudy skies with high humidity along with the possibility of a thunderstorm in a few areas. The high temperature will reach 88. Tomorrow night will be mostly cloudy and humid with a low of 77. I'm meteorologist Jason Caterina. That's your exclusive AccuWeather forecast on AM 930, The Answer.
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16: Morning glory and evening grace, America. Thanks to Mark Davis for sitting in for me a little bit. I am so pleased to welcome back Dr. Larry Arnn, president of Hillsdale College. It's commencement season everywhere. Some commencements are done. Hillsdale's is done. Some are this weekend. Some are next weekend. Some go into middle of June. But I wanted to spend some time on that. It's not really a Hillsdale dialogue, but it's really all Hillsdale dialogue. First of all, Dr. Arnn, what is the whole purpose of a commencement? Is it a unique American tradition, or does it go back to the founding of Oxford and Cambridge?
17: It's old. First of all, to understand it, what have I done? I've done 27 commencements now. Isn't that crazy?
16: Wow.
17: And it starts with the oddness of the name, commencement. You know, it is about starting out your life, right? But the mood and the tone is all farewell. You know, you could call it valediction. You know, farewell, goodbye, this is the end. And that's, you know, the talk is heavily involved in that. It's called commencement. Now, you have to ask yourself the question, what unites the past and the future? And the answer is not the present. That's very fleeting. The answer is eternity. And so the right theme of commencement is eternity. And there are lots of prayers and there's lots of talk about the eternal things in light of which one must commence one's life. And in a good college, you're there to learn what those things are and build the character to pursue them. So that's what commencement is about. And the best commencement speeches are like that. And
16: you had a great commencement speaker this year in Erica Kirk. I'm going to play a lot of her commencement speech. But before I do, in the 26 prior commencements, you've had Justice Thomas. You've had a lot of great people come and speak to the college. If I were to press you and we accept Justice Thomas and any other justices and Erica Kirk, who lingers with you? after 27 years as giving a speech that made a mark?
17: Michael Ward was very good. He's a C.S. Lewis scholar. He's got a wonderful, he's a very good ceremony. He's very good in many ways, but he's a very good ceremonial speaker. And he's funny. Mostly he's funny by making fun of us. He parsed out the name Hillsdale one time. What does it mean, Hillsdale? Hills and Dales, do they go together? And he worked on that for a while. But he's very good. Hadley Arkus gave a great talk one year. Serious, what you need to do it well is gravitas. You need serious, you need to be a serious person. And so the ones who are the most serious do the best.
16: Well, I want a dissent. I had Alexander Solzhenitsyn for 2 hours in the rain in 1978. He spoke in Russian and it was translated into English. Very serious speech. Not that great of a commencement, though, but a very serious speech. Let's turn to this year. Erica Kirk, brilliant inspiration on your part to invite her. Why did you invite her to address it in this year of her tragedy?
17: Well, I loved Charlie, and I loved him because he was a student. He was, he was an important man, right? And he was a whirlwind. And I began by resenting him, you know, because I don't like people coming up to me and telling me this is the most brilliant young man in America, because I think if there is such a young man, I probably know him. And if I do know him, I won't go around calling him the most brilliant young man in America, because I don't think it's good for 19-year-olds. So I sort of whacked him first time I met him. And I got him to say what turning point was. He said, you're going to change the culture on college campuses. And I said, define for me the terms culture and college. And he struggled. And I said, so you're going to fix it, and you don't know what it is. And, you know, I thought, I'm done with that boy now. Well, I was not done with him. For the next 12 years, he just haunted me. And he, Erica sent me just the other day another page from his, what she calls his journals. What they are is class notes. We studied a lot of things together, Charlie and I. And that's what we always talked about. You know, we didn't talk very much about Donald Trump and high politics, which he was very involved in, much more than I. He wanted to talk about America. What is it? What does it mean? What is the final cause? What is a formal cause? What is character? How do you get one? He just loved those topics, and he was just all over them every time I talked to him. And so I came to love him. And then he was killed. And two nights later, his wife called me, and we talked for an hour and a half. And it was very, and I knew her a bit. I knew him well. And it was just very sad and touching. And she said, you were Charlie's teacher. And I said, well, he said that. She said, will you teach me? And I said, of course. What would you like to know? And the first thing she said was, well, she said everything. And then she said, I have to try to run a turning point. Can I do that? And I said, well, it starts with two little kids, doesn't it? I said, how far away do you live from the office? She said, 20 minutes. And I said, move closer or move the office. You're going to have to involve them. It's going to break your heart. I have two daughters who are professional women. One of them, two children, one of them about to have one. And they have to deal with the fact that they go to work. And it'll break your heart when your children resent that. So you have to prove to them every day, first thing every day, that you love them the most and they are your first concern. And one way to do that is involve them. Take them, you know, take them. So we talked about that, and we talked about what does she need to know and how to run a railroad. And she asked me two nights later, would I speak at the memorial service, which I did, which was an extravaganza and, you know, a wonderful thing. And so I offered Charlie and Erica an honorary degree. So now she's coming, anyway, we had an invitation out already to somebody to be the commencement speaker, and on very good ground, that person said, can't do it, but I'll meet with your kids whenever you want, whoever that person was. And so now she's coming, and so we thought, I talked to the senior class officers, and we thought that would be good. And she did do very well, I thought.
16: In fact, let me begin by playing the beginning of Erica Kirk commencement address, cut number one.
18: When we arrive, we go straight to the gym, because that's what we did. And I'm on one side of the gym, Charlie's on the other, and then all of a sudden, I was thinking he pulled out the bat phone. And I was like, okay, maybe he's going to put on some music. He loved classic rock. I was like, maybe he's going to put on some music. So I'm on the treadmill, he's over in the weights, and all of a sudden I hear Dr. Arndt's voice coming from the side of the room. And so I walk over to him, and I was like, baby, what are you listening to? He goes, I know. He was like, I'm almost done. He's like, I have to finish just a few more lectures from Dr. Arndt. I have a few more certificates I have to get from my online courses at Hillsdale. We're almost there. I can't skip him. I was like, baby, you do what you got to do. I'm here for it. But I enjoyed it because I was learning about Churchill, too, when he was working out. I was working out. It was a great little bonding moment.
16: That's their honeymoon, Dr. Arndt. So she began the commencement speech by saying, you went with them on their honeymoon. I'm not sure that's a good thing. But it's flattering. Did your wife get a laugh out of that?
17: Oh, yeah. Yeah, well, you know, Charlie went around. His key advice to people, to young men especially, he was very, very effective with them, and women too, was what? Learn a lot. Don't go to a bad college. Learn a lot. Build your character. Love your country. Get married and have some kids. And that's it. You know, when I met Charlie, he was single. And I told him, I said, you know, cause the first time I met him, it was a college event in Wyoming. And I didn't get to talk to anybody else. He just wouldn't leave me alone. I was late for my next meeting. I said, 2 hours, we sat and talked. And I said to him, I said, are you married? He said, no. I said, you got to get married. He said, why? And I said, he said, I know, but why do you say that? And I said, because it does make life more serious, doesn't it? Then you've done the whole thing in life, right? You got to get some kids because it's a pain, and you'll learn all about life if you do that. Well, he went around telling the world that. And then, you know, when he got engaged to Erica, he called me about that. And he said, and, you know, he brought her to Hillsdale. He came to Hillsdale many times. Sit in class. You come sit in class. And, so she's a wonderful woman. And
16: more of that commencement speech coming up, because there's a lot in it. Don't go anywhere, America. You're listening to Hillsdale Dialogue. Everything Hillsdale at hillsdale.edu, including, I'll bet, Erica's commencement speech. Stay tuned.
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6: With SRN News, I'm Ron Taylor. Israel is escalating their military offensive in southern Lebanon.
7: Israeli troops are pushing deeper into villages in southern Lebanon. Israeli Prime Minister Benjamin Netanyahu told troops they are dealing a crushing blow to Hezbollah as they advance to controlling positions north of the Litani River. Meanwhile, military officials from both countries began talks at the Pentagon for the first time in decades. Lebanese officials tell the Associated Press their delegation wants a stop to ongoing hostilities and enforcement of the ceasefire, and they want any deal between Iran and the U.S. to stop the Israeli offensive. I'm Jennifer King.
6: President Trump is still pondering moving forward with a deal to extend the Iran ceasefire and reopen the Strait of Hormuz. Pam Bondi defends the Trump administration's release of the Epstein case files as she testifies before lawmakers Friday. Bernie Bennett has more.
8: Former Attorney General Pam Bondi stood behind the Trump administration's release of the case files on Jeffrey Epstein as she testified Friday before House lawmakers scrutinizing a process that was delayed and included personal information of potential victims. Bondi, who arrived Friday morning on Capitol Hill for her closed-door interview, was defiant in previous public testimony when she was confronted by lawmakers about the Epstein investigation. In her opening statement, she kept to the same tact. Bernie Bennett, Washington.
6: A federal judge says New Hampshire must make it easier for voters to prove their U.S. citizenship. District Court Judge Samantha Elliott did not rule directly on whether requiring proof of citizenship for voter registration is constitutional. Instead, she said it was unconstitutional to remove one method of proof, namely signing an affidavit affecting or attesting to their citizenship. The case was seen as the first major legal test of an election reform that's been pushed by President Trump and has gained favor among many Republicans. The head of the WHO has arrived in Congo's capital, supporting efforts against the Ebola outbreak there. This is SRN News. What political issues do you hear about in church? Correspondent Michael Harrington has details.
9: According to the latest poll from the Pew Research Center, abortion is the topic that most often comes up in a sermon these days. 35% of regular churchgoers say they've heard a message about it in the last few months. Israel is the second most common political or social issue to be addressed from the pulpit. 34% have heard about that. Next comes homosexuality, immigration, and the war in Iran. Michael Harrington reporting.
6: The head of a government panel investigating anti-Semitism in Australia says Jewish witnesses who have appeared before the committee are now facing online harassment and bigotry. Some of those offensive social media posts have been referred to the police. The Royal Commission on Anti-Semitism and Social Cohesion was established in response to two gunmen who were allegedly inspired by ISIS killing 15 people at a Sydney Hanukkah celebration in December. Royal Commissions are Australia's highest form of public inquiry. This is SRN News. The smoking rate among adults in the U.S. dropped to another all-time low last year.
10: A government survey shows that about 1 in 11 adults say they were current smokers. That's according to preliminary findings from the Centers for Disease Control and Prevention. In the mid-1960s, 42% of U.S. adults were smokers. The rate has been gradually dropping for decades, and last year it was 9%. Cigarette smoking is a risk factor for lung cancer, heart disease, and stroke, and it's long been considered the leading cause of preventable death, John Scott reporting.
6: Prosecutors slapped another insider trading charge against a Google employee this week, alleging the software engineer used confidential company information to pocket more than $1 million on the prediction market platform Polymarket. Authorities say 36-year-old Michael Spagnuolo used Google's year-end search data to place bets on search trends. More details at srnnews.com.
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15: 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But his wife wasn't doing anything for him. She wasn't serving him practically. 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Mm-hmm. And yet here was a man day after day after day. And at that same time, that epiphany, the Holy Spirit brought 1 John 4:19 to this hard heart. 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Mm-hmm. 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
16: Overnight will be overcast, warm and humid with a low of 78. On Saturday, expect a mix of clouds and sun with humidity and a chance of a thunderstorm in a few areas. The high will be 86 degrees. Saturday night will be mostly cloudy, warm and humid with a low of 78. I'm meteorologist Jason Caterina. That's your exclusive AccuWeather forecast on AM 930, The Answer.
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19: My therapist says I have a preoccupation with vengeance. We'll see about that.
20: I really do hope it's somebody we want to see. But you know what? Son of a gun. Shout out to my little friend.
21: We have got a packed show for you today, and I do mean packed. My producers have so much stuff in front of me that if the FBI raided this studio, they'd call it an insurrection planner. Half of these stories I've been trying to get to for days, and every morning the news cycle shows up like a drunken Amazon driver throwing fresh insanity onto my porch. And let me tell you something. I hate to break this to you, but it's a fact. We are never going to catch up. Never. It ain't gonna happen. I could do this show 7 days a week, 8 hours a day, surviving entirely on caffeine and whatever chemicals they put in gas station beef jerky, and we would still end up every week with another mountain of madness to discuss. America has become a Netflix series written by people who got fired from reality television for being too unrealistic. But as they say, brevity is the soul of lingerie. Which explains Congress perfectly, doesn't it? The less material involved, the more expensive it gets. So let's speak of these expensive cover-ups. Jill Biden made a revelation that shocked absolutely nobody. The media reacted like archaeologists discovering water is in the ocean. Breaking news, Joe Biden may have experienced cognitive decline. Really? Say it ain't so. The same man who's wandered off stage and shaking hands with invisible citizens looked at teleprompters like they were written in ancient Sanskrit. Joe Biden has spent the last several years speaking in a dialect I can only describe as pharmaceutical Esperanto. And Jill says, Joe's may have had a problem. Oh, my goodness. We'll delve into that. But the media wants to pretend, hey, we just noticed it. And the part that fascinates me, folks, is not Joe Biden's decline. It was the cover-up. Everybody knew. Democrats knew. Journalists knew. Staffers knew. Even Jill knew. The Easter Bunny knew. The only people left pretending were the same folks that told us inflation was transitory. The border was secure. Men could get pregnant if you just believed hard enough. And now, Dr. Jill, the patron saint of denial, is out here acting wounded by the scrutiny. Ma'am, people aren't upset because your husband aged. I've talked about this the other day. Everybody ages. America would have shown grace for aging. We resent being lied to with the enthusiasm of a timeshare salesman trapped in a pyramid scheme. And now we find out that Team Biden's trying to keep information sealed about his cognitive condition, going back to, I don't know, how far? Joe Biden may have been mentally buffering longer than most people have owned their smartphones. Think about that. Where does he come up with this stuff? I don't know, Kevin. He's so clever. He's a clever dude. People, look, not that long ago, we were arguing about Bluetooth earpieces. Gas under $3, $2. TikTok probably didn't even exist. Hunter Biden, I don't know, still had one functioning laptop. And somewhere in Washington, insiders alleged that Joe Biden's brain was running Windows 95 in the safe mode. And people were like, you people are crazy. But they shoved him into office anyway. 2020. Why? Because modern politics isn't about leadership anymore. Wake up. The presidency became a puppet theater when anonymous staffers, activist bureaucrats, ideological interns ran the machinery while the so-called commander-in-chief searched for exits like he was trapped in an IKEA showroom. And Jill, I'm sorry, but at some point you stopped being the supportive spouse. You became stage manager for the illusion. So what's her next move? That's what interests me. Because nobody leaks strategically in Washington unless they're preparing the battlefield. Are they rewriting history? Are they setting up the he was heroic to serve narrative? Are they quietly building the excuse machine before the information drops? Because as I said, Joey Demento don't want his information out there. I don't want you to hear the audio tapes of me. In D.C., confessions are never moral. They're tactical. Jill's not making a moral. This isn't a come to Jesus, a Catholic confessional or anything like that. It's nowhere close. Jill needs money. Is she going to write a book? I don't know. I can't answer those questions. I'm just here for my looks. Anyway, I got a story coming up about a guy. I love this dude. He's at a Waffle House, and he absolutely deserves a job in the Trump administration. Maybe as White House chef. Maybe as Secretary of Homeland Security for Black folks. I don't know. Frankly, at this point, if you can handle a Waffle House at 2:17 a.m. during a fist fight between a guy named Deshaun and a woman holding one high heel and a Marlboro Red, you are overqualified for federal service. That's what this brother thinks. Waffle House employees are America's equivalent of the short order cook Navy SEALs. You ever notice that? FEMA doesn't even measure disasters anymore. They use the Waffle House. If the Waffle House closes, it means civilization is folded like a lawn chair in a hurricane. They give you the waffle. In fact, I love Waffle House. My wife, well, if we even get near one, she's like, fight the feeling, fight the feeling. If I see it on her phone when we're looking for a restaurant, there's a Waffle House. Woo! Yeah. Might as well be a chicken joint. Yeah, wait until you hear this story, though. Because sometimes the best examples of courage, competence, and cool under pressure don't come from the Ivy League graduates or bureaucrats with pronouns in their email signatures. No, they come from ordinary Americans who know how to stay calm when chaos walks through the door, wearing pajama pants and carrying the bad intentions, baby. And today, I'm going to try to get to it. I've been flirting with this story for a while, but I want to get to Spencer Pratt. But I also want to get to Karen Bass, because she said some absolutely stupid stuff. Yep. Spencer Pratt. That dude, yeah, he's awesome. He's awesome. I'll prove it to you. You maybe already know. Maybe you're a fan. Anyway, America's become this strange museum where former reality TV stars show up, you know, and they somehow ended up sounding more grounded than the people that we elected. We live in an era where celebrity culture, politics, influence economics, and media manipulation have melted together into one giant protein shake of narcissism. And at least Spencer Pratt admits he's part of the circus. We'll be back. Most of you know my story. I grew up poor, lost my mom before I turned 5. My father was in San Quentin prison most of my life. I faced odds that could have broken some people. But I learned how to overcome tragedy because of America. I feel compelled to help create a generation of young people who know how to overcome hardship and who express true love for this country. I also want to strengthen every American who feels forgotten or abandoned. But this is not about me. It's about you, because you're the heart of the show. Your stories, your resilience, your quiet patriotism. My role is to bring honest takes on politics and culture to spark hope and real conversations. You help me give back by building a community that passes on tools to overcome and thrive. 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Time for real talk. 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
31: Every day is a freak show, and the leftists are the freaks. Every day. We just did a little bit of setup for what we're going to be talking about today, but let me bring in ICE, because ICE is back in the headlines just in time for summer, because apparently nothing says beach season like politicians screaming about deportations while wealthy leftists sip cucumber water behind gated fences guarded by men carrying guns. Welcome, people. Kevin Jackson here to expose the hypocrisy of the left. Hypocrisy that could power Las Vegas casinos. The people who want borders in their neighborhoods, passwords on their phones, security at their events, background checks for babysitters, but somehow national borders are racist. America is apparently the only house on earth where half the owners think doors are offensive. Now, I will tell you this. I am going to do a series, and I started prepping it already, and it is exactly what I told you guys I would teach you how to do, how to talk to a liberal, how to argue with them. Some of these are absolutely, the notes that we have are amazing, because I just say, here are the talking points, and then I show you, how do you get these people to listen? Start off by agreeing with them. Back to what I was talking about, historically, every nation that stopped enforcing sovereignty eventually stopped being a nation. Rome learned it. Europe is learning it. America standing there with a blindfold on, juggling legal jargon while cartel networks run a logistics operation sharper than FedEx. And the average American is stuck in the middle, paying the bill for policies crafted by people who will never live with the consequences. That's what bugs me about leftism. They don't live with it. Oh, well, Kevin, you know, they live with high inflation and things like that. They don't care. They only care when it's a Republican in office. They will rationalize whatever is happening on the left. They don't care. And that's why this show matters. Because beneath the jokes and the sarcasm and the Joey Demento riffs and the baby black Jesus and Waffle House theology, there's a serious point. The people demanding trust are the people who burned it. So let's have a few laughs. Let's connect some dots. Let's irritate some people. And maybe ask a few questions that nobody in the corporate media want answered. Like, at what point does hiding a president's condition become a constitutional issue instead of a political inconvenience? Who was actually running the country during Biden's decline? Jill wants to fess up. So let's find out what it was about. Why are working class Americans expected to absorb the consequences of policies that a wealthy elitist insulate themselves from? I mentioned Jill Biden earlier, and she's suddenly out here sounding like the lone survivor in a disaster documentary. I thought Joe was having a stroke. Really? That was the first time? The debate night in 2024 was the first indication? America watched Joe Biden drift through public appearances like a mall Santa Claus that had gone 11 straight hours with the kids. Are you kidding? We've all seen the clips. Joe Biden staring into space like he was trying to remember where he parked his Constitution. Shaking hands with invisible people. Freezing mid-sentence. You know? Like he's trying to load his screensaver. Jill wants us to believe that the debate is what triggered this thing. You know, it was some shocking medical mystery. I think Joe might have had a stroke. There's no way he was going to lose to Donald Trump. And let's remember the timeline. The second that debate ended, Democrats reacted like they just discovered fire burns. The panic was instant. Media people who spent years calling videos cheap fakes suddenly became neurologists overnight. Everybody was diagnosed. Oh, his cognitive awareness. I mean, he was a little slow. He was tired. He'd just come back from a long trip. One bad debate, huh? Yeah. Well, the debate wasn't the problem. The debate was the official unveiling. It was the first time the propaganda department malfunctioned during primetime. Because prior to that moment, the media treated Joe Biden like he was one of those Soviet leaders where nobody was allowed to acknowledge that the dude looked half dead. They'd wheel him out, they'd prop him up behind the podium, crank up the teleprompter font to IMAX size, and tell America, most energetic president in history. And Joe would get up there and, you know, I'm Joe Biden, and I'm, it was too fun. He walked like every hallway was covered with marbles. The dude, he was too funny, man. And there's Jill Biden. She's trying to rewrite herself into the story as the concerned spouse. No, ma'am, you were the stage manager. Jill Biden defended this man at every public collapse, every stumble, every mangled sentence, every God save the queen moment. She stood there smiling like it was all perfectly normal behavior for the leader of the free world as she was helping him down two steps or leading him off stage. And now suddenly we get, I was frightened. Frightened of what? Losing power? Losing access? Remember when they had her at the meeting? She was conducting the meeting. And Jill Biden, look at her stepping in. You know, Joe's got her. She's so competent. She's a doctor, you know. Yeah, go dig into that a little bit. Because if she truly believed her husband was cognitively compromised, then the next question gets uncomfortable real fast. Why did you still want him running the country? he broke down in front of you. You thought he had a stroke. Don't you think she should have said, hey, look, honey, I don't think you should run a second term. The Democrats had to pluck him off like a tick on a hound dog. Yeah. They want sympathy now, though. But no, you don't get to run a national gaslighting campaign for years and then pivot into memoir mode like you're the exhausted caretaker from a Hallmark movie. No, we're not going for it. And notice how these truths leak out right before a book release. I'm thinking this is what's going on. Jill's got no money. They can't take care of Hunter anymore. He's not paying them back. Nobody's betting on Hunter. He's relegated to doing interviews with Candace Owens. Washington, folks, has only two seasons, election season and memoir season. Most political marriages eventually become an infomercial with subpoenas. And Jill, she's out here dribbling breadcrumbs of honesty because she knows those audio tapes are coming. And they probably make Joe sound like he's trying to order soup immediately after he's had all of his teeth pulled out. So now the strategy is obvious. Get ahead of the tapes. That's my thought. Come home tired, tuned
30: up to... He's putting an end to identity politics.
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6: With SRN News, I'm Ron Taylor. President Trump met with his advisors for about 2 hours Friday, but has not yet made a decision on whether to move forward with a deal to extend the Iran ceasefire and reopen the Strait of Hormuz. Iran said the agreement has not been finalized. Ahead of Friday's meeting, the president said he was looking to make a final determination. A federal judge says New Hampshire must make it easier for voters to prove their citizenship. District Court Judge Samantha Elliott did not rule directly on whether requiring proof of citizenship for voter registration is constitutional. Instead, she said it was unconstitutional to remove one method of proof, namely signing an affidavit arresting or attesting to their citizenship. The case was seen as the first major legal test of an election reform that has been pushed nationally by the president and has gained favor among many Republicans. Stock indexes closed higher on Wall Street. The S&P 500 added 0.2% Friday. The Dow added 0.7%. This is SRN News.
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9: I'm Jonathan McKean. 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A recent news story asked whether younger teens should be kept off social media. 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Studies show it's linked to higher rates of anxiety and depression. In fact, Australia just banned social media for kids under 16. But here's the catch. More than half of 12 to 15-year-olds who already had accounts are still using them. 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Rules only work if parents enforce them. So when people talk about raising the minimum age, it's not about punishment, it's about protection. 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I'm Jonathan McKee, author of Parenting Generation Screen, with Plugged In by Focus on the Family.
10: I talk a lot in my counseling to folks about humility and compassion. 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
10: 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It requires us to say, God, change me. Same in this process of resentment and forgiveness is, hey, we've got to change. 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
2: Overnight, expect overcast skies with warm and humid conditions with a low of 78. Moving into Saturday, anticipate a mix of clouds and breaks of sun along with high humidity and the chance of a thunderstorm in a spot or two with temperatures reaching a high of 86. Saturday night will bring mostly cloudy skies, remaining warm and humid with a low of 78. I'm meteorologist Jason Caterina. That's your exclusive AccuWeather forecast on AM 930, The Answer.
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28: Telling it like it is.
12: I thought the truth was potent, but it's nothing compared to this.
30: He's Kevin Jackson.
13: Yeah. They tell us he's black.
14: Negro, that's all you had to say.
15: So you think that I should pay 70% of my income above $2 million in taxes?
12: $2 million a year?
15: Yes.
12: Do you think your next dollar should be taxed at 70%.
15: Okay, so if that's the deal, you know what I would do? Once my income got to $2 million, I would stop working for the year. I would furlough my employees and say, you know what? I've made my limit. I'm not going to work for 30 cents on the dollar. I'm playing golf. I'm going fishing. I'll see you next February. How about that?
31: I really like that clip because it's so true. I mean, if I'm only going to make 30 cents on the dollar because you're going to tax me 70%, and then let's say you make another $1 million. So you get to keep 300K. Then everything you spend it on, you get a 10% tax. And if it's on anything significant, you know, a car, a luxury car, whatever, you get another luxury tax or something else. You just get hosed. Your $1 million, you'll be lucky. Lucky if you get to keep $150,000. Who would do that? I love that. But I play these little clips in between just so you can understand the craziness of leftism. I'm glad there's somebody out here fighting a good fight, finding this stuff. Anyway, this is a great story. It's a bit of the theme for this hour is the freak show. But this is a good one. It really is. This is my kind of freak right here. Because there is something deeply American about a guy who just decides, I'm going to work somewhere. No interview, no resume. No awkward Zoom call with an HR goblin asking, where do you see yourself in 5 years? Terrence Coleman looked at a Waffle House and basically said, I see myself behind that grill immediately. This story is one for the ages. This dude showed initiative. That is frontier spirit. This brother walks into a Waffle House, acts like he owns the place, and just starts cooking. That's the kind of confidence that built the railroads, that launched startups, that convinced half the people in Los Angeles they're working on a screenplay. This dude is, he's a hero. He may not land rockets backwards, but Elon Musk should be looking at guys like him. This man walked into a Waffle House in Jackson, Mississippi, dressed like for success. I don't know where he got the shirt. He grabs a spatula and he cooked for 4 months before anybody realized that he wasn't even hired. 4 months. You know how difficult it is to fake competence for 4 months in anything? Congress can barely fake it for 4 minutes during a hearing. I love this dude. And as you get into the details, many of you, I'm going to tell you, you're going to be thinking like me, like, man, I'd like to reach out and find this brother. The man reportedly moved through the kitchen, they said, with aggressive. This is too funny. Aggressive breakfast energy. That phrase alone deserves a Pulitzer. Aggressive breakfast energy is exactly what you want at a Waffle House. Nobody goes to the Waffle House looking for calm restraint. It's not a meditation retreat. It's a fluorescent gladiator arena where nicotine syrup and bad decisions all meet at 2:11 a.m. I love it. I told you guys, my wife knows I love the Waffle House. Waffle House could be a mistress for me. But look, you don't want a timid chef whispering about, you know, wine reductions or whatever. No, you want a guy yelling, "Where's my hash browns at?" Like General Patton invading Normandy with a chunk of cholesterol. Terrence, man, what a dude. My Negro. Look, apparently everybody accepted Terrence because he acted like he belonged. There's a life lesson in that. Half the world is run by people who simply walked into a room carrying a clipboard. Terrence understood the ancient truth of American civilization. Confidence outranks credentials most of the time. You know who else operates that way, right? No, I'm not talking about me, even though I do. I'm talking about our president. Donald Trump essentially put on his USA shirt. He grabbed a clipboard and he walked into the White House like he owned it. Oh, man. As I think about Terrence and what he did, I can't help but think all Terrence needs is a good looking wife. That's all he needs. And he's the blue collar black Donald Trump. Shoot. Trump was like, "Move, y'all. I got this. I got this." Terrence was the same way. And the reaction of the establishment folks is the same way the Waffle House employees did at first. Confusion and then concern. And then eventually admiration. Because competence has a sound to it. It really does. Look, I've been confident my whole life. It's not to say that you don't have concerns and worries and fears and all the other emotions. You just go through them. You drive through them quicker than most people. Terrence would scream, "Heal up," when the plates left the kitchen. And he sounds like Trump giving nicknames at the rally. Branding, theater. This is a man that was creating culture. He called bacon breakfast ribbons. That's not bacon anymore, folks. That's marketing. Morning meat is what he called eggs. I don't know, man. Everything Terrence was saying sounded like a country song somebody could be singing. And Cooking a Steak, based entirely on, love this part of the article, spiritual timing. I don't know whether there was somebody that said, I want it medium rare. And Terrence is like, "We will do it on spiritual timing." You know? Folks, that's either insanity or Michelin star confidence. And sometimes, as you know, the line separating genius from chaos is just whether people survive the meal. The thing I love most is this quote from Terrence. This story is too funny. He says this, he to the grill. He goes, "You not finna beat me today." "You not finna beat me today." So he would say to the grill. Terrence, man, you are a character. "You not finna beat me." Look, I don't know what Donald Trump gets up and says every morning, but it's probably something like that. "You not finna beat me today, leftist." Chi in China or Putin. "You and I finna beat me today." That's the energy America used to have right there. We used to fight machinery. We used to dominate circumstances. We put men on the moon because somebody looked at physics and said, "You not finna beat me today." Now we have entire generations who need therapy because somebody mispronounced their name at Starbucks or they got misgendered. Terrence fought a flat top grill like Rocky Balboa. "You not finna beat me today." Oh man, this dude I'm not gonna say he's my hero, because I get it. I have the same energy. Man, if you guys only knew what it took to keep an operation like mine together for so many years with the Democrats and the leftists just scheming, plotting, doing everything they can to break you. And look, I didn't have 91 indictments, or charges, 34 indictments. I didn't have, you know, people around me going to prison and threats of all that other stuff. But I'm going to tell you, it was not easy. It was H-E double crooked socks. And it is by the grace of the good Lord that I can hang around and remain cheerful And still, I got a ton to do. I still got a lot of work ahead. This year is flying by. I had hoped to have some big deals done. And there's always something. I'm just telling you, it's always something. It's rarely my team. Rarely. Right now, we got a big deal pending. And the banking situation, they got our money stuck. I won't go into detail, but just letting you know. Should have been in our account months ago. But somebody's jacking with us, and we got people looking into it to find out where it is. The things that we do are so amazing. You know, if we're fortunate enough to prove this stuff to you, you're going to be so proud of what your boy's doing, because we have done some cool stuff. Anyway, let's get back to Terrence, because he's cracking me up. Nobody noticed that this guy's working the job, folks. Not management, not payroll, not corporate, nobody. And it raises a deeply uncomfortable question of how many people in major corporations are also not supposed to be there. I'm starting to think half of the federal government is just Terrence walking around in khakis. Some guy at the EPA has been there since 2019 and nobody's checked his ID. Well, you don't actually work here. And you know what, Clarence, when Terrence was found out, he said, well, to be fair, ain't nobody complain. But the left, of course, they'll try to turn this into oppression, because they always do. Somewhere there's already some sociology major complaining that Terrence represents unauthorized labor resistance with the late stage capitalist breakfast structure. They're going to make it into something. Maybe the guy just wanted to cook eggs. We don't need a TED talk for that. And even though he didn't make any money, don't think the IRS won't figure out a way to send him a bill. I gotta leave it there. Talk shows, they sending us
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31: Terrence the short order fry cook, man. Ooh. Terrence, he got snagged at the Waffle House working for free. How do you snag a dude working for free? What do you do to him? You arrest him? I mean, look, I get it. You want qualified people doing stuff. Terrence seemed top qualified. He really did. He surrendered his spatula peacefully. There's honor there. Dignity, a code among the breakfast warriors. But my favorite detail about the Terrence story that we just shared, he tried to clock out. He ain't even on the clock. Terrence goes, let me clock out. It was like Terrence was saying, you know what? I don't work here, but game over. Welcome back, people. Kevin Jackson. It's you listening to The Kevin Jackson Show, KJRadio.com. That is elite level commitment to the bit when you clock out of a job you ain't even clocked into. You know what I mean? The man knew he wasn't on payroll. Somewhere deep inside of him, he respected the process. More professionalism than half the media. I'm going to vie for President Trump to hire Terrence because he deserves a job. Hire him just for morale, because Terrence is going to show up to the White House going, okay, everybody, what's up? What's up, y'all? What's up, y'all? Ooh, we got a great day for you today. I mean, he's going to be a rah-rah dude. Does the president have concerns about the economy? And Terrence is going to be, baby, the economy is healing up, heals up. Mic drop in the briefing. His defense was airtight when Clarence left the Waffle House. He said, ain't nobody complaining about the food. Case closed. People liked Terrence. They liked him. He had accountability, folks. More accountability than most of the politicians ever face. Because Washington runs on failure with promotions attacks. Terrence produced edible pancakes and waffles. There's something weirdly inspirational here. Underneath the comedy is a guy who saw an opportunity. He created value. He worked. He contributed. Customers liked him. He built relationships. He solved problems. That used to matter in America. That would get you hired. Somebody would see this story and go, dude, I got a job for you. I wish I had the money to give him a job. I'd give him a job on the spot. Even if he just cooked me breakfast. I'd just say, Terrence, get in there. And have as many eggs as you want. Before bureaucrats convince us that a laminated badge means more than results. Terrence may not have had permission, folks, but he apparently had talent. And increasingly, America feels like a place where talent scares the wrong people. Because, see, talent is disruptive. It will out the untalented. Competence embarrasses systems built on mediocrity. And sometimes all it takes to expose the absurdity of these modern institutions is one man with a sweat towel, a spatula, and enough confidence to stare down a grill like it owes him money. I call this dude the White House Buckaroo. He rides off into the sunset now, but I will never forget you, Terrence. Go, you go, my black brother. I thought I was done, but I couldn't help it. I had to keep going. Oh, my goodness. Terrence, man, what a dude. Well, let's move on. I mentioned Joe Biden in this whole with his wife, the freak show of the Biden family. And the nerve of Joe Biden, he's suing because he wants to cover up his dementia. Joe Biden doesn't want to release the audio tapes and the transcripts from his classified documents interview. What could he possibly have to hide? If he was cognitively aware, prove it. He used to brag about, that guy over there, he talks about his cognitive. I don't need to take a cognitive test. Yeah, you do. Yeah, you do, Joe. Think about the layers here. The people who told us to do was sharp as a tack. Now they're treating his audio recordings like it's a Zapruder film. And I love their legal argument. They say Joe deserves privacy. I think they're claiming that he had the conversation in his home. Is that right? Do you guys know? I don't know.

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2: A request for this material is supposed to get it. So they're not worried about the public hearing it. They're worried that Congress will hear it officially and it goes in the record. Because once it becomes part of the permanent record, the media can't keep pretending that Biden merely had a stutter. You remember what they told us? Well, Joe used to stutter as a child. Like that was all the things this man was doing. And they, which is stutter? No, we saw the whole thing, folks. We watched the man wander through speeches like he opened 15 browser tabs in his own brain and he couldn't remember which one was playing the music. Have you done that on your computer where you got all these tabs open and then suddenly something starts to play and you're like, whoa, whoa, whoa. And you're looking. And you can't. That's what Joe Biden's brain was. This lawsuit is the political equivalent of Febrezing a sewer plant. But let's talk about the classified documents themselves. Remember the difference in treatment between Biden and Trump? They wanted to prosecute Trump over it, and he was the president when he did his. Joe Biden was VP. Look, I don't want to re-legislate all this stuff. To me, it's boring. But I just do need to remind you of how these people acted. Yeah, Donald Trump had his home raided like he was hiding El Chapo in a bathroom basement computer closet. And CNN acted like they were covering the storming of Normandy. Helicopter shots, breathless commentary. What could be inside of Mar-a-Lago? I don't know, golf shirts and a few McDonald's bags? But Biden had classified documents scattered all over the place, like my great-grandfather hiding his cash in soup cans and bury him out back. I remember when my great-grandfather, Papa, said, Buck, come out here, get the shovel. And I was like, what are we doing here? I got to find the can where I buried my money. I was like, what? We're digging up the yard. Oh, my goodness. Joe Biden had, he had documents in his garage, in his office, in a think tank, boxes next to his Corvette. I mean, Indiana Jones would have been like, really? I don't need to do too much looking here. I don't see a movie in this one. And what was the excuse? He's an elderly man with a poor memory. That wasn't a Republican talking point. That was from special counsel Robert Hur. The defense of Joe Biden became, ladies and gentlemen of the jury, this man can't remember what planet he's on. And Democrats heard that and said, perfect, nominate him again, until they didn't. You couldn't write satire this reckless. Sounds a little bit too on the nose for the Democrats. But now Biden wants to keep that audio hidden because the transcripts alone weren't enough. And that tells you everything. Because transcripts flatten reality. They remove the pauses, the confusion, the sentence that starts in Delaware and ends in Narnia, you know? But audio is different. Audio lets you hear the gears grinding. It's the difference between a reading car accident in a report and actually hearing the crash. And that's why Joe Biden's panicked and the Democrats are panicked. Joe Biden is their Achilles heel. The media spent years acting like cheap nightclub bouncers standing outside the Democrat Party's cognitive decline casino, telling Americans, nothing to see here, folks. But Biden was shaking hands with invisible people and staring into space. And, you know, doing what Biden was doing, you know the thing.

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1: With SRN News, I'm Ron Taylor. President Trump met with his advisors for about 2 hours yesterday, but has yet to make a decision on whether to move forward with a deal to extend the Iran ceasefire and reopen the Strait of Hormuz. Iran said the agreement had not been finalized. Ahead of yesterday's meeting, the president said he was looking to make a final determination. Louisiana lawmakers have passed a new congressional map to pick up a Republican seat while leaving the state with one of its two majority black House districts. Bernie Bennett has more on the story.
2: The map approved Friday is designed to give Louisiana a 5-to-1 split in Republicans' favor. The U.S. Supreme Court last month struck down one of the state's majority black districts as an illegal racial gerrymander, weakening the landmark 1965 Federal Voting Rights Act. That decision intensified a national battle over partisan redistricting, fueled by President Donald Trump's efforts to protect the GOP's slim House majority in this year's midterm elections. Bernie Bennett reporting.
1: Governor Jeff Landry has signed the redistricting plan into law. There's another drop in the nation's smoking rates.
3: A CDC survey finds that the cigarette smoking rate among U.S. adults dropped to another all-time low last year, with only 1 in 11 adults saying they are current smokers. The rate has been gradually dropping for decades due to cigarette taxes, tobacco price hikes, smoking bans, public education, and changes in the social acceptability of lighting up in public. Cigarette smoking is a risk factor for lung cancer, heart disease, and stroke, and it's long been considered the leading cause of preventable death. I'm Lisa Dwyer.
1: Stock indexes closed higher on Wall Street, adding to the all-time highs they set a day earlier. The Dow gained 363 points, the NASDAQ up 55, and the S&P 500 was 16 higher at the closing bell yesterday. This is SRN News. Planned Parenthood wants all women to buy abortion pills.
4: The nation's largest abortion business has launched a campaign with the slogan, Just in Case, urging women to lay in a supply of abortifacients on the off chance they won't be able to get them easily in their state. Pro-life critics point out the pills cost several hundred dollars, depending on where in the country you buy them, and the Stock Up campaign is sure to put a lot of money in the coffers of Planned Parenthood, which already receives taxpayer dollars. Michael Harrington reporting.
1: New Jersey's Nassau Presbyterian Church will host the five-lecture Samuel Adams Heir Series to mark the 250th anniversary of the nation's birth. Organizers say the event will also highlight the unique role Presbyterians played in moving New Jersey from indifference to independence. During the American Revolution, King George called the drive for independence the Presbyterian Rebellion, and loyalists blame Presbyterians for starting it. Nassau Presbyterian, located in Princeton, has and was home to two signers of the Declaration of Independence. This is SRN News. The former head of an Iowa school district is sentenced to 2 years in prison for falsely claiming to be a U.S. citizen.
3: Ian Roberts is likely to be deported to his native Guyana in South America once he serves that sentence. Roberts pleaded guilty in January to falsely claiming to be a U.S. citizen and illegally possessing firearms, which together carry a maximum sentence of 20 years in prison. Prosecutors say that Roberts submitted a counterfeit Social Security card when he was hired. Roberts also awarded district business to a consulting firm he worked for. I'm Lisa Dwyer.
1: Jeff Bezos' Blue Origin is assessing damage to its Florida launch pad after a rocket exploded during a test firing. The company fueled the massive New Glenn rocket Thursday night, hoping to briefly ignite the engines ahead of the satellite launch next week. But the 321-foot rocket blew up, taking part of the pad with it. More details at srnnews.com. I'm Ron Taylor.
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11: Overnight, expect overcast skies with warm and humid conditions and a low of 78. As we head into Saturday, anticipate a mix of clouds and sun with humidity prevailing and a chance of isolated thunderstorms. Temperatures will reach a high of 86 degrees. Saturday night will bring mostly cloudy skies along with warm and humid weather, maintaining a low of 78. I'm meteorologist Jason Caterina. That's your exclusive AccuWeather forecast on AM 930, The Answer.
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14: My therapist says I have a preoccupation with vengeance. We'll see about that.
15: I really do hope it's somebody we want to see. But you know what? Son of a gun. Shout out to my little friend.
16: Did you ask the federal court to extend pregnancy protections to people, to transgender women?
17: This is crazy happening across the pond, but I figured I'd share it with you because, well, I'm calling this teaching Trumpism. Trumpism is being taught all over the world. People are pushing back all over. You've seen the way our the Trump team interviews does, you know, treats the House and the Senate, these various committees. They get into yelling arguments with these folks because leftism is idiotic and people are starting to realize it all over the world. Let's play the rest of that clip.
18: Senator, not from my recollection.
19: No, so I'm asking, I understand the status of your submission.
18: In the submissions, we talked about the meaning of pregnancy and potential pregnancy and how that may apply.
19: So can I ask, how do you see that applying in the Act currently to trans women?
18: Trans women, if someone is who applies for a job, for example,
19: yes,
18: and it is a trans woman and she may be asked whether or not she intends to have children, and if she replies, yes, I do, and then doesn't get the job because that employer doesn't want to employ women who may be of childbearing age, then she may have been subjected to unlawful discrimination on the basis of potential pregnancy.
19: Mm-hmm. I'm very confused. A biological male can't become pregnant.
18: But the grounds of pregnancy includes potential pregnancy as well as pregnancy.
19: But if they can't become pregnant, how can you then become potentially pregnant?
18: It's about the unlawful treatment by the employer.
17: We allow this kind of nonsense to happen. That's all I can tell you. Welcome back. I want to play a couple of these because we won't get to them if we don't do it. And that was one. I want to play this one because this is a guy that didn't have to do what he did. This is a conservative. You can tell from this story. This is a man who saw a guy threatening people on the subway, and he decided to act.
20: You don't move! You don't move!
21: When Jean-Paul LaPierre saw men robbing CTA riders on their way to the Chicago Marathon, he didn't sit idly by.
20: Get down out of the ground!
21: Look close. That's a gun LaPierre took away from the robber in red. This all started as a train was stopped at Cumberland and riders were rushing for the doors.
22: He said, this doesn't seem the right way. He says, no, there's a guy on the train with a gun walking around right now robbing people. So that kind of made me mad.
21: He went back on the train and confronted the man entirely on his own. The confrontation caused concern among some passengers.
23: Please don't make this any worse.
20: Okay, you're going to be a police officer right now.
21: LaPierre asked for help handling the gun.
20: Hey, put the safety on that front right now.
23: Honey, I have no idea how to do that.
20: Somebody put the safety on that gun. I'm a box. I'll break your head in one punch.
21: Just a few hours later, and after finishing the marathon himself, LaPierre told our Shannon Halligan the alleged robber had friends on the train.
22: They started threatening me, but I just stood stern-faced, and the guy kept saying to me, it's just the gun, let me go, and I kept telling him, you're not going anywhere.
20: No, I don't do it!
21: A marathon runner who was threatened moments earlier and provided this video to WGN says she's thankful LaPierre was there. He didn't hesitate to step in at all. It was incredible to see because everyone else just sat there frozen. The 54-year-old runs a storage facility in the Boston area. He says he's used to tough guys. Golden Gloves boxing in his youth.
20: Black belt and karate. I have no problem breaking on that.
21: Armed him.
20: No problem breaking on that.
21: For this encounter.
22: You know, incidents happen all over, you know.
17: All right, Mr. LaPierre. Way to go. How many people would go back on to help? Not very many. Welcome back, Kevin Jackson, to you're listening to. See, these are the guys. This is the Terrence Colemans. I talked about Terrence earlier. These are the people that they don't have to do the things that they do, but they do them. We are the people. Oh, by the way, I saw this thing. It was Taraji Brown, who's a black actress, and she says that gay men are the people that actually save women. And I thought to myself, have you lost your freaking mind? Gay men are the savior of women. I'm like, y'all, you're crazy. It's the alpha male that's the savior of women, period. So don't get it twisted. This dude is an alpha male. No question about it. Anyway, I always like to bring a little bit of good news because, you know, this is who we are. And I want to segue into Spencer Pratt because I told you I've been talking about I've been wanting to talk about Spencer. I've been talking about him before, but he does something almost every day that brings him back into the news. He's a phenom. And what's funny to me is Karen Bass is now actually making commercials for him. I want to play this Karen Bass. See, I don't even know if she understands what she's saying here, but listen to the commercial. It was just her doing an interview, but it could be a commercial.
24: Well, the L.A. that I grew up in, first of all, was a lot cleaner. There were not people sleeping on our streets. The city was actually affordable. You could rent an apartment, work part-time, and go to school. So it was a lot different. And I am so hopeful, though, because our city has grown to be such an international city, and I love that. Everybody in the world lives here, and our city is much more diverse than it was before. Many more people. But unfortunately, the city isn't affordable now, and we do have people sleeping on our streets, which is exactly why I ran for mayor, because I know how our city can be, and we're going to get there again.
17: So just so I'm clear, here's what I'm getting out of this. The city has increased its diversity, but it's filthier. It has many people sleeping on the streets, and it's less affordable. I mean, how do you remember? She's hearkening back to the good old days. When I grew up here, it was cleaner. There were not people sleeping on the streets. It was affordable. You could work a part-time job and do blah, blah, blah. And now you can do none of that. And oh, by the way, we will burn down your house if we need to. I mean, this, she's teed up a commercial for Pratt. LA was so much better before I got here. That's what I heard. Now, I want to use that as a, because here's the thing. Spencer Pratt doesn't need any help from Karen Bass. He's out fundraising her 10-1, but there's much more to it, and we'll talk about it when we get back. Most of you know my story. I grew up poor, lost my mom before I turned 5. My father was in San Quentin prison most of my life. I faced odds that could have broken some people. But I learned how to overcome tragedy because of America. I feel compelled to help create a generation of young people who know how to overcome hardship and who express true love for this country. I also want to strengthen every American who feels forgotten or abandoned. But this is not about me. It's about you, because you're the heart of the show. Your stories, your resilience, your quiet patriotism. 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
17: So let me give you the backdrop of what we're about to talk about with Spencer Pratt. And I've seen multiple interviews now. He's in my thread all the time, probably because I click on it a lot. I'm talking about my ex thread. But Lisa Renner, who's married to Harry Hamlin, and she's a reality TV star from Rich Housewives fame. And if you don't know who she is, she's jacked up her face. Her lips are like fish lips. She's a pretty lady, and before she ever did any of that, she was super attractive, very attractive. And anyway, she's done all kinds of plastic surgery. I mean, I heard that her boob job is messed up, but her lips are horrible. But anyway, she seems nice. I've seen her on a couple of reality. We watch this show called, Traitors. Yeah, and that's where I've seen her most recently. But anyway, she chided Spencer Pratt for being a reality TV star. Now, I knew nothing about Spencer Pratt, and most of you probably didn't either. Apparently in his 20s, he was a reality TV show guy, and he was a jerk. And I don't know what show he was on, and he admits it. He goes, I played a jerk on a reality TV show. So Lisa Renner ridiculed him and said, why would we want a reality TV show star as our mayor? And I'm thinking, Donald Trump was a reality TV star. There's something else Spencer has in common with Donald Trump. But anyway, he did well, apparently. I don't know what the details are of it. His life, he did well enough to buy himself a house in Pacific Palisades. He has a wife, kids, you know, seems to be doing well. His wife is a singer, I think he said. And I heard him say recently he can't make any money because of and maybe it's in this clip that we're going to play. Is it? Do you remember? Anyway, we'll play it. So he seems like a well-adjusted guy. And I can tell you, no question, he didn't want to get in a fight. He didn't want to be doing what he's doing right now, but he was forced to. So now he's a former reality TV star that's taken his money. I don't know what, I honestly can't tell you what he's done. I don't know his pedigree. Here's what I do know. they're not going to get over on him. I'm looking at Ken Paxton, who just won in Texas. He beat Cornyn. Now they're saying Ken Paxton's been flying around meeting up with his girlfriend. I'll be honest with you. I don't care. I know this. I don't want Tallarico. I don't care. You know, I'm not trying to figure out who's the most ethical person to put into office, you know, based on their personal lives. I want to know who's going to follow the MAGA doctrine. Everybody we put into office, you're flawed. Some things we're going to know, some things you're going to hope we never find out. And some things are none of our business. But I'm not going to get involved in it because that's the slippery slope we go down. There's another one right now with Sheriff Lamb here in Arizona. He's trying to take over for Andy Biggs. And he's running for governor. So they're like, Sheriff Lamb, you know, there's text messages and things with women or whatever. Could be. And I don't know who's running against him. But whoever wins the primary is going to win the election because Andy, you would win with 65% of the vote. But if that's the only thing they got against Lamb or whoever runs, I don't care. Because I can tell you this, I don't want a leftist anywhere near me. I don't want him in charge of me. I don't want him as a representative. I don't want anything to do with him. So Spencer Pratt, being honest with you, I don't care. Now, I can already tell you, if this guy had anything going on, they would have let you know. So the only thing they could come up with was, well, he was a reality show TV star. Now he wants to be the mayor. And that's what Lisa Renner is ridiculing him for. But Pratt handled this so masterfully. He didn't even go after Renner. He didn't go after her lips or plastic surgery. You know, none of the crap that he could have, her rich housewife nonsense, whatever. He kept everything he said. And he focused on Karen Bass. And here's what he had to say.
11: You know, you're known as a reality TV star. Do you think that that is, in your campaign for Los Angeles mayor to run the biggest city in California, is that a label that you embrace? Is that hurtful to your campaign or does it help, you think?
12: I mean, the reality, pun intended, is that was from 20 years ago. And if we look at what Karen Bass was doing 20 years ago, she was in Cuba learning how to make bombs with the people that would then go bomb Capitol Hill. So if we're looking at backgrounds, I'm pretty proud of what I was doing at 20 on reality television, even though it was, you know, I may not have been the most likable character. It was still TV versus trying to destroy America and going to Cuba 20 times and praising Fidel Castro. So against my opponent, my background's pretty strong.
17: God, this guy is so good. He takes everything that they try to make negative about him and he just spins it on its butt. He pile drives it. First, he hits it with two Chuck Norris, you know, sidekicks in a roundhouse, and then he pile drives it into the ground. He says, yeah, if what I was doing in reality TV versus what she was doing at 20. And by the way, when you're watching that video, they show her in Cuba with Castro and she's making bombs. And he says, these are people that were blowing up stuff that we care about here in America. That's what she was doing. That is the best way to do it. Goodness gracious, accept it. Yes, you're right. At 20, I was a bonehead. Lucky for you, I wasn't trying to become mayor at 20. But that was a long time ago. Now, look at what she was doing. If we're going to judge based on that, here's where she fits. Oh my goodness, man. You guys don't get it. That is if you're a consultant working on his campaign, that is golden. Golden. I don't know. I mean, you can tell that it's natural for him. It's kind of like when people tell me, Kevin, you ought to run. I already know. I could win. I could win practically any election. I think quickly on my feet, as if you haven't noticed in this show. I think quickly. My brain is programmed. To be honest with you, I don't even think. I don't think Spencer Pratt has to think about this. This isn't like... This woman asked him this question. Maybe he already knew it was going to come up. If he had good operation, you know, good guys, because I would have told him, I would have said, okay, Spence, let's talk about what you were doing. You know, let's look at the dirt. You know, your reality TV guy, what's your background? Again, I don't know his full background, but I could see people taking him through that stuff and saying, look, if you get asked this question, give it some thought to what you want to say about it, blah, blah, blah. But I don't think it was rehearsed. I think he just came off the right off the cuff. The other day I played, I asked you guys to let me know which clip you thought was the most quippy. You know, and I played the Reagan quip where he says, I won't use my opponent's youth and inexperience against him. I mean, he got prompted for that. Spencer Pratt, man, this dude comes up with this stuff on the fly. Look, there's another candidate in this race, and Pratt is ignoring her because Bass would beat that woman easily. So he's not even worried about her. He's like, I'm going to go after who? I know the other woman's polling better, but I'm telling you, Bass is the real competitor. And this guy knows who to put his where to put his energy. He's a natural. You gotta love it. The Democrats don't.
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13: With SRN News, I'm Ron Taylor. A federal judge says New Hampshire must make it easier for voters to prove their U.S. citizenship. District Judge Samantha Elliott did not rule directly on whether requiring proof of citizenship for voter registration is constitutional. Instead, she said it was unconstitutional to remove one method of proof, namely signing an affidavit or attesting to their citizenship. President Trump meeting with his advisors for 2 hours yesterday, but has not yet made a decision on whether to move forward with a deal to extend the Iran ceasefire, thus reopening the Strait of Hormuz. Iran said the agreement had not been finalized. Ahead of yesterday's meeting, the president said he was looking to make a final determination. Louisiana enacting a plan to try to help Republicans maintain control of the House in November. Republican Governor Jeff Landry signed the redistricting plan into law yesterday in a bid to give Republicans a better chance to pick up an additional seat. This is SRN News.
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2: Overnight will be overcast, warm and humid with a low of 78. On Saturday, expect a mix of clouds and sun with humidity and a chance of a thunderstorm in a few areas. The high will be 86 degrees. Saturday night will be mostly cloudy, warm and humid with a low of 78. I'm meteorologist Jason Caterina. That's your exclusive AccuWeather forecast on AM 930, The Answer.
26: He's putting an end to identity politics.
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20: 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They tell us he's black.
21: Negro, that's all you had to say.
17: Eugene Carroll is back in the news. And do I need to tell you it's not good for the Democrats? Here is a reminder of the case as explained by one of the president's attorneys at the time.
22: She said, this is the dress I wore in 1994. They went back, they checked. The dress wasn't even made in 1994. And that's why the date has moved around. Is it the 80s? Is it the 90s? Is it the 2000s? President Trump has consistently stated that he was falsely accused and he has the right to defend himself. And moving forward, remember, on that dress, the plaintiffs repeatedly tried to blackmail President Trump with a Monica Lewinsky-type story on the dress, saying there was any connection. Once it was clear there was no connection because this incident never occurred, they begged the judge to not let the dress in, and of course, the judge went along with that. Do not forget that the plaintiff admitted to deleting and destroying mountains and mountains of evidence under subpoena. That is a crime, that is illegal, that taints this whole case and the first sham trial. And then the question about the gun. Is it a revolver? Is it a rifle? But we know there was no license. Overall, this whole sham, this whole crooked Joe Biden-driven election interference has been discredited. It should be ended, and all the hoaxes are falling apart like the rotten, rotten house of cards that they are.
17: This is a case that never should have been brought. Welcome, people. Kevin Jackson's here listening to The Kevin Jackson Show, kjradio.com, 844-551-8255. E. Jean Carroll, why would you pick E. Jean Carroll? I mean, Democrats picked a witness who sounds like she was assembled from spare parts found in a Greenwich Village crystal shop during a blackout. She's Looney Tunes. And they expected America to nod solemnly while she described an encounter that supposedly happened in a department store dressing room 30 years ago with one of the world's most recognizable men. Did I get that out right? Donald Trump couldn't sneak into a broom closet without somebody taking a selfie. But we're supposed to believe that he was conducting covert romance operations between handbags and perfume counters like some over-caffeinated James Bond at Bergdorf Goodman. Have you been in Bergdorf Goodman? I've been in that store. And let me tell you something. It's like walking into a clothing mausoleum. I mean, The guy, as soon as you walk in, a gentleman comes out to greet you. Mr. Jackson, how are you, sir? Is there anything in particular you're looking for? I'm not even a star. And I walked in there and people, is there anything, sir? I mean, you got to see it to understand it. And you know what's amazing about the Democrats? They tell you that Donald Trump is a criminal mastermind capable of orchestrating the collapse of democracy itself. But then the crimes that they create for him sound like they're rejected scripts from some Hollywood movie outfit. Are you kidding? But before I explain what's about to happen to E. Jean Carroll and the Democrats, let's remember what John Thune and John Cornyn had to say about this incident.
23: Scott, let me ask you before we go ever so briefly to summarize Capitol Hill response so far as you've been able to gather it to the civil verdict in Manhattan today against former President Trump.
24: Two reactions worth noting from Senate Republican leadership.
0: John Cornyn of Texas told CBS News he simply doesn't think Donald Trump can get elected president. Quite a statement from Senator Cornyn. John Thune of South Dakota says America is going to have to decide whether it wants to deal with, quote, all the drama after this verdict and the other investigations. Not exactly a robust endorsement from top Senate Republicans for Donald Trump tonight.
17: Well, America decided, folks. But the thing you have to understand is you can always depend on the rhinos to not support President Trump. But what things like this E. Jean Carroll case do is they out the rhinos. Now, I don't know what other people had to say, but these were two top Republican senators. One of them is the Senate Majority Leader right now. This story is so important, folks. It's not quite up there with the vindication in J6, because that is the most important thing for us to show that the Democrats cheated and then orchestrated that so-called insurrection. But this is a very important story, and I plan to explain its importance because there are people who will claim this is retribution for Trump. Now, ask yourself what you would think if your husband, your father, your brother, uncle, whatever, a good man was accused of this crime. Would you be as cavalier as the Democrats? Would you convict anybody based on what you know about this case? This story is brazen. It is not a slap in the face to common sense. It's a kick in the gut and a fist to the lips of common sense. And anybody who watched a minute of this woman in an interview immediately understands why police have cop cams. So I want to play this montage just to show you. This is multiple interviews, and you show me anywhere this woman showed some sort of sensibilities or you were believing her about what happened.
1: Would you consider bringing a rape charge against Donald Trump for this? Why not?
4: I would find it disrespectful to the women who are down on the border who are being raped around the clock down there. But for the women down there and for the women, actually, around the world.
5: And it was all fairly playful.
4: It was charming. It was exciting. Remember what Donald Trump was like in 95, 96. On the counter were these fancy lingerie boxes that they used to have back in the 90s.
5: Yeah.
4: You wore lingerie in the 90s, I'll bet, Joy. But he didn't suggest it. He shouted it.
5: He shouted
4: lingerie.
5: It.
4: Lingerie. He may have shouted underwear.
1: Yeah.
4: Okay.
1: Were you scared? Were you
4: angry?
1: No,
4: I was too panicked to be scared.
1: Too panicked to be scared. Okay.
4: Totally. And I put my life on the line.
5: Do you think that you're going? Well, hold on a second. What do you mean you put your life on the line?
4: Well, people have told me I have to be careful.
5: You've gotten death threats.
4: I am not looking at death threats. I have the idea that I'm going to make him put it on over his pants. That was my idea.
1: Mm-hmm.
4: You see how funny that would be to make him put that on?
5: Yeah. I guess my question is could there be any DNA on
4: there? I have no
5: there?
4: Idea. I do not know if the president ejaculated. Have no idea. Lawrence, I wish I had said, I'll tell you my age if you show me your tax returns.
1: Yeah, it would have been helpful. Now.
4: Well, so I'm holding my handbag like the only reason I know I'm holding my handbag is because I discovered it in my hand when I got to the street.
1: The statement that he said, which he's just made, which is she's not my type. Number one, that was the number one thing.
4: I love that I'm not his type. I'm an archer. I have bows and arrows, you know. Fine. I think there's just two. Never mind.
1: I think most people think of rape as it is a violent assault. It is not.
4: I think most people think of rape as being sexy. Mm.
1: Let's take a short break.
4: Think of the fantasies.
1: Mm. We're just going to take a quick break. If you can stick around, we'll talk more on the other side.
4: You're fascinating to talk to.
17: I call that a montage of crazy. That's exactly what it was. This woman said rape was sexy. She talked about fantasies in interviews that made people sitting at home look around the room like, did my TV just switch to experimental theater? And the Democrats saw her and went, perfect. She's our perfect witness. Yes. Trump's attorney had this to say.
6: He abided rules of this corrupt system that I have seen, we will immediately appeal. We will set aside that ridiculous jury. And I just want to remind you all of one thing. I will continue with President Trump to fight for everybody's First Amendment right to speak.
17: The E. Jean Carroll case shows you how arrogant the Democrats became, folks. They thought the hatred of Trump was so deep, so programmed into the system, that they could wheel out literally anybody. And the media would salute like North Korean generals watching fireworks. And for a while, it worked. Not that anybody believed them, but they got what they needed and thought it would never boomerang back. They had planted the idea that Donald Trump was a rapist. And they used I honestly think it has to be a joke. It's kind of like when they put Joe Biden into office. You're like, surely you guys did this as a joke. For years, what did Democrats say? We've got a rapist in the White House. Donald Trump is a rapist. Before he got elected, they thought that would be the thing that would crush him. So the idea that he's a rapist, not allegedly a rapist, folks, not we have concerns. No, full conviction in the court of MSNBC lunatics. And MSNBC hosts like Joy Reid probably lit candles. The View treated E. Jean Carroll like she descended from the mountain carrying stone tablets. It was pathetic to watch. We'll be back.
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7: 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I'm Jonathan McKee, author of Parenting Generation Screen, with Plugged In by Focus on the Family.
8: I talk a lot in my counseling to folks about humility and compassion. 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
8: 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It requires us to say, God, change me. Same in this process of resentment and forgiveness is, hey, we've got to change. 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
14: I don't remember ever meeting her, and it's a nutcase. You now get sued not just for sexual assault, but for defaming me because you called me a kook. You're not allowed. See, what the law is basically saying is you can say, I deny those claims. It did not happen. I did not rape anybody. But if you say, this person's a lunatic, she's making this whole story up, that's defamation that could potentially cost you almost $100 million. So that's what just happened to Donald Trump.
17: Even Megyn Kelly made some good points about this. You can't say, oh, she's kooky. This woman's crazy. I've never done anything like this in my life. How would you defend yourself? Welcome back, folks. Kevin Jackson's who you're listening to. We're going to play the rest of it because Megyn Kelly goes on to call E. Jean Carroll out for some of the things that she's going to do with the money because she's interviewed by Rachel Maddow. And what's funny is she'll play a clip of Rachel Maddow. Rachel Maddow is giddy, but Rachel Maddow is looking at her like, you're a kook. You're crazy. The same way in that clip that we played earlier where Anderson Cooper's like, you know, we're going to cut the commercial because this woman's crazy. Hey, thanks for being a part of my show, being a part of what we do each and every day. You are important to me. And I say that in all sincerity. Every one of you who listen, the people that send me notes, text messages, whatever, friends of mine that listen, that know the genuineness of what's in my heart, I truly appreciate you, and I can't say it enough. Anyway, let's play the rest of this clip from Megyn Kelly, and then we'll finish out with this E. Jean Carroll nonsense.
14: And his alleged victim is, I've never seen somebody so happy to have allegedly been raped.
16: I had such great ideas for all the good I'm going to do with this money. First thing, Rachel, you and I are going to go shopping. We're going to get completely new wardrobes, new shoes, motorcycle for Crowley, new fishing rod for Robbie. Rachel, what do you want? Penthouse? It's yours, nothing. Rachel. Penthouse and France? You want France?
14: She is giggling on every single show about her alleged rape and how people think rape is sexy. And she didn't really think she was raped. And anyway, they came up with this really good idea to go after Donald Trump because he's a terrible man and he changed the abortion laws and, you know, we really have to get him. And yeah, you know, I have all my money and I'm going to take Rachel Maddow to France and we're going to work on women's rights, which basically, as far as I can tell, means just the ability to kill your unborn child. And the woman next to her, who was her lawyer for the whole thing, she's going to help her because she's also a women's rights advocate.
17: Yep, E. Jean Carroll's back in the news. Normal Americans, when they were looking at this story, they were sitting there thinking, you expect me to believe that Donald Trump assaulted this woman? Trump was a billionaire celebrity in New York during the height of his fame. Dude dated models, supermodels, beauty queens, women so stunning, they make Instagram filters retire in shame. But Democrats want us to believe that Trump looked at E. Jean Carroll and thought, you know what? Forget the runway girls. Bring me the lady who looks like she yells at parking meters. I said this at the time. Trump wouldn't even do that on a bet. There's nothing. Look, this is a dude. Look, I'm not trying to make this guy out to be the Pope, but Donald Trump doesn't drink, doesn't smoke. He has shown more ability to show restraint than most men that I know, most men that you know, if you want to admit it. He plays by the rules. You may not like the rules, but Trump plays by them. And you know how I know that? I know that for a fact is because they got nothing on him. the most researched guy on the planet. Anyway, this thing's unraveling because once you remove the political protection, facts start crawling out from under the rocks like roaches. And now the DOJ is investigating whether Carol lied under oath about outside funding connected to her lawsuits. Suddenly, we learn that a guy that hates Donald Trump, hates MAGA, Reid Hoffman, the co-founder of LinkedIn, was bankrolling this circus. And isn't that interesting? Because Democrats always pretend these things happen organically. E. Jean Carroll came out of the woodwork and decided, I'm going to get Trump. Like random grandmas from Manhattan wake up one morning and independently decide to launch multi-million dollar

0: about that particular lie. Oh, that's right. The SPLC funded those white nationalists. Covington kids. A lie. Jussie Smollett. Two MAGA people. They yelled at me, "You that N-word from Empire." I mean, is that not one of the most egregious lies? So blatantly obvious on its face. And yet, look at the traction that lie got. Hunter Biden laptop, disinformation, lie. E. Jean Carroll. Where do you think that fits? Democrats manufacture narratives the way Chinese manufacture cheap sneakers. Mass production, low quality, and they fall apart under pressure. And the funniest part about this, folks, is people always accuse Trump supporters of being in a cult. Meanwhile, they're expecting America to believe E. Jean Carroll was the voice of sober credibility. That's like hiring Ozzy Osbourne to conduct a library audiobook tour. It's amazing to watch. And that's why this case matters. It matters so much. Because this is not just about E. Jean Carroll. She was a prop. A political instrument. Another tool designed to stain President Trump permanently in the public imagination. And as you reflect on this, ask yourself, what else have they done similarly? See, the left understands something very well. You don't need criminal convictions anymore. You just need headlines. Trump accused. Trump liable. Trump under investigation. Well, guess who's under investigation now? See, that's generally enough. The media does the rest. They repeat it a million times until the low information voter absorbs it like microwave radiation. But let me tell you something. I've said it 1,000 times. Donald Trump knows how to reach deeper into the American psyche than anything. The media, the rhinos, whatever. But I love this irony because the same Democrats who scream, "Believe all women," suddenly develop selective memory when Tara Reid accused Joe Biden. Then it became, "Well, we should slow down and evaluate the evidence carefully." Fascinating pivot. Faster evolution than Darwin ever imagined. Joe Biden sniffs hair on camera like a bloodhound trained at a shampoo factory, but somehow Trump became the national symbol of predatory behavior. Because Democrats found a woman who talks like she escaped from a wine-soaked poetry retreat. And now, potentially, the people behind this operation may have to answer questions under oath. And that's why this story matters beyond tabloid value. Because if political activists coordinated, funded, manipulated testimony to damage a presidential candidate, America deserves to know. Oh, and by the way, that is what happened. Years of nonstop moral lectures about saving democracy. Democrats always become authoritarian while claiming they're protecting our freedom. They censor speech to defend expression. They weaponize law enforcement to preserve justice. They coordinate media propaganda to protect the truth.
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4: With SRN News, I'm Ron Taylor. President Trump met with his advisors for about 2 hours yesterday, but has yet to make a decision on whether to move forward with a deal to extend the Iran ceasefire and reopen the Strait of Hormuz. Iran said the agreement had not been finalized. Ahead of yesterday's meeting, the president said he was looking to make a final determination. Louisiana lawmakers have passed a new congressional map to pick up a Republican seat while leaving the state with one of its two majority black.

0: Black House districts. Bernie Bennett has more on the story.
1: The map approved Friday is designed to give Louisiana a 5-to-1 split in Republicans' favor. The U.S. Supreme Court last month struck down one of the state's majority black districts as an illegal racial gerrymander, weakening the landmark 1965 Federal Voting Rights Act. That decision intensified a national battle over partisan redistricting, fueled by President Donald Trump's efforts to protect the GOP's slim House majority in this year's midterm elections. Bernie Bennett reporting.
0: Governor Jeff Landry has signed the redistricting plan into law. There's another drop in the nation's smoking rates.
2: A CDC survey finds that the cigarette smoking rate among U.S. adults dropped to another all-time low last year, with only 1 in 11 adults saying they are current smokers. The rate has been gradually dropping for decades due to cigarette taxes, tobacco price hikes, smoking bans, public education, and changes in the social acceptability of lighting up in public. Cigarette smoking is a risk factor for lung cancer, heart disease, and stroke, and it's long been considered the leading cause of preventable death. I'm Lisa Dwyer.
0: Stock indexes closed higher on Wall Street, adding to the all-time highs they set a day earlier. The Dow gained 363 points, the NASDAQ up 55, and the S&P 500 was 16 higher at the closing bell yesterday. This is SRN News.
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12: Overnight, expect overcast skies with warm and humid conditions with a low of 78. Moving into Saturday, anticipate a mix of clouds and breaks of sun along with high humidity and the chance of a thunderstorm in a spot or two with temperatures reaching a high of 86. Saturday night will bring mostly cloudy skies, remaining warm and humid with a low of 78. I'm meteorologist Jason Caterina. That's your exclusive AccuWeather forecast on AM 930 The Answer.

0: Well, you know, in the midst of all these things that are happening, everything that's happening about Iran, we're going to tell you about this deal the president was looking at. And he's not going to go for this at this point. Maybe Hall & Oates could come in and say, I can't go for that. And I don't blame him, by the way. But in all of these things, we still have these terrible protests that are going on in New Jersey. And all of the lies being said about the detainees don't have anything to eat, or they don't feed them right, or some other kind of thing. And you see these things happening on your screens, and you realize that there's, again, something else afoot going on here. I can't imagine that these people, now they very well may want these detention centers to close. Maybe they really do. Maybe they really do favor the illegal alien. Maybe the criminal alien. Maybe they want them in their midst as part of their community, whatever. But something else is happening with these protests, I think. And we'll tell you about that, because there is one, quote, protester. He's finding himself to be in some pretty hot water because he was telling one of the officers, I'm going to kill your blankety-blank family, et cetera, et cetera, and making those, you know, threats to kill, terrorist threats. And these people are off the hook, my friends. I don't mean off the hook like it's all good. I mean something. They're off kilter, and something is wrong with them. No doubt about it. But folks, we'll tell you about that. We got a lot of other stuff happening on the weekend show this morning. Kyle Warren with you, of course. Glad to be with you. 949-822-7959 is the number to call if you'd like to be part of the program this morning. 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And of course, KyleWarrenShow.com is the website, new and improved. 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So we're going to talk about Iran. We'll talk about these things happening in New Jersey. We'll talk about the fact that, according to Scott Bessent, the U.S. has now seized $1 billion in Iranian cryptocurrency. Ha, so there, right? Also, things going on in the California governor's election and also the mayor of Los Angeles election, which I think you'll find pretty interesting. And we got a lot of other stuff to tell you about as well. We'll also be talking with Denise Simon here in hour number two, and the tail end of two, and then hour number three as well. So in other words, it's chock full for the weekend edition. As always, hope that you have a great weekend in store. And I want to tell you, my friends, I want to tell you something, because earlier today, yesterday, actually, depending, again, your time zone perspective is important here. But yesterday, once again, I was on with Bill Bunkley on the Bill Bunkley Show from 3 to 5. And it was the last day of sprinting to the finish line for the Preborn campaign that we've been telling you about here on this show. We talked with Scott Wilder from Preborn. We've been telling you all about the Preborn ministry and how they help to provide ultrasounds for young women who are pregnant and don't know what to do next, and how we can help save a life. And over the last 3 days, I'd been on with Bill Bunkley for the last, you know, big push, the big sprint to the finish. And I'm here to tell you, my friends, I'm so happy. We just have mega thank yous to give to you this morning for all of Warren's warriors who participated in this and who have made a difference in the life of a little baby and certainly the life of the young mother, because we were able to reach the goal. Now, how we got to that goal, that's the miraculous part of this story, my friends. And it really was something to observe and to be part of yesterday afternoon. Because as we were winding into the final 30, 25, 20, 15 minutes of the program, there was still about 93 ultrasounds to go to reach the goal. And in the literally in the last 5 minutes of the program, we got a donation that came in that covered, more than covered, those 93 ultrasounds. It was truly, truly a miraculous thing to see. And that means, my friends, that meeting the goal, leaving none of these moms behind, just amazing. But what's also amazing, again, it's each one of you who gave generously for whatever you could do in order to go into that hopper and to make this possible. So first thing this morning here on the Kyle Warren Show, weekend edition, I just want to say thank you to everyone who was participating, who was praying, who was standing there with us and standing for these young moms. It's just amazing. You know, there's so many great verses we could even talk about. You know, Bill Bunkley, you know, even prayed live on the air that this would be taken care of. And in those last few minutes, right, it got taken care of. It is, I was just so happy. And we were all just so surprised. I was surprised, but I wasn't completely surprised because I knew something good was going to happen. But of course, when it does happen, you're just overjoyed and you're very surprised and you're very happy. And so there's a couple of different verses here we could take a look at. You know, as for God, his way is perfect. This is from 2 Samuel 22, verse 31. As for God, his way is perfect. The way of the Lord is proven. He is a shield to all who trust in him. Amazing. Oh Lord, in you I have put my trust. Save me from all those who persecute me. That's Psalm 7, chapter 1. And so many great verses. How about this one? Psalm 18, verse 2. The Lord is my rock and my fortress and my deliverer, my God, my strength, in whom I will trust, my shield and the horn of my salvation, my stronghold. He came through in a big way today, my friends. Thank you for being part of that. Stay with us. We're coming right back.
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3: I'm Jonathan McKean. You're listening to Plugged In. A recent news story asked whether younger teens should be kept off social media. And honestly, that's a conversation many families are already having at home. 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Too much social media comes with real risks. Studies show it's linked to higher rates of anxiety and depression. In fact, Australia just banned social media for kids under 16. But here's the catch. More than half of 12 to 15-year-olds who already had accounts are still using them. 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Rules only work if parents enforce them. So when people talk about raising to minimum age, it's not about punishment, it's about protection. 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But here's the key. No law can replace what happens in your living room. Mom, Dad, this starts with you. 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I'm Jonathan McKee, author of Parenting Generation Screen, with Plugged In by Focus on the Family.
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1: I'm doing all right, getting good grades. The future's so bright.
0: All right, well, if you are listening to the Weekend Edition, and we are live right now, and you're wearing your shades, I respect that. I really do. I respect that, and as long as you're not operating, say, a motor vehicle outside, but I don't know. But inside, fine. Listening to the radio at work, fine. You know, yeah. I don't. My shades are in the other room, as a matter of fact. So I'd have to go get them. But yes, the future's so bright, my friends. We have so many stories to cover this morning, obviously, but I just heard this as we came in here with the song, and I'm thinking, yeah, it's really true. The future is bright. It has to be. The best days of America are always ahead. No matter how great you could think it is or could be at this moment or some previous moment, it always can be better, and it always will be better. It absolutely has to be. Ronald Reagan, I appreciate what he said so many years ago now, right? The brightest days of America are always ahead. I know that's not a direct quote, but that's just a basic paraphrase of something I recall him talking about. But this is a great thing. And we're looking to the midterms. And we got some trepidation about it. But at the same time, we just saw a lot of great things happen in these primaries. And we got economic issues. But at the same time, we're starting to see, I think, the beginning of the end of the oil issue regarding Iran. And that's going to be a big, big catalyst to making the economic things much better. So in other words, we got to keep approaching it like that. The left is going to approach it. See, for them, it's an inverse relationship, right? It's an inverse relationship in that the left wants there to be chaos and strife and high prices because they think that makes their future look so bright that they got to wear shades, right? That's their thing. Oh, they're looking at the news, not saying Americans did well today. They're looking at the news and saying Americans suffered today. And that's good for us, the left, right? Because now we can harp on that and talk about the affordability agenda, which is not an affordability agenda at all. It's just a more government agenda or a we fooled you agenda. That's exactly what they're all about. But for you and I, you and me, you know, we're looking for the future to be good. Because we're not just going to suffer. We're not just going to sit here and suffer through and so forth. It's got to get better and it will. And we're making it better. And I'm telling you, if you expand these majorities, if it's a win and a big win overall in the midterms, give President Trump the ability to get these things put through without the constant haranguing from, you know, I mean, well, there will still be the haranguing, but it won't be quite as disruptive. And then watch things really start to take off because things are poised to take off. And we do have the Iran war issue. There's no doubt about that. That is a reality of the situation, but you can actually take care of it. In fact, I was listening to Newt Gingrich, and we have a quote from a program he was on, a podcast, where he's talking about this. In fact, let's listen into that right now. This is Newt Gingrich, and he's on Podforce One. And he's talking about the midterms, but the caveat here, and this is a big deal. You've got to have these gas prices down. Let's listen in.
2: 30 years later. And you see the midterms looming. You see a president, President Trump, who's in the middle of a war in Iran, You see gas prices up. What's your outlook?
3: Well, let me say, first of all, the 30 years would be 1996, and that was the year we actually became the first reelected Republican House since 1928.
2: Wow.
3: So it was pretty consequential.
2: Yes.
3: As you point out, we then went on to balance the budget for four straight years for the only time in the last century. So we were, I think.
2: That was no accident. Was
3: if,
2: it?
3: If you tell me the price of gasoline on Labor Day, I'm pretty confident I can tell you about the election. If the president can get gasoline down somewhere in the $3 range, and people begin to feel like it's going to continue to come down, the Republicans will win the largest off-year election in modern times.
2: Really?
3: Yes, that's my personal judgment. Partially because with the One Big Beautiful Bill last year, the weight of economic growth is going to be so enormous. We'll probably be at 5 or 6% growth by this fall, which means that jobs will be showing up. People will have wages rising faster than inflation. And we will really be back rolling as the arsenal of democracy. The other thing is that the Democrats really have become a party that is, I think, weak and woke and far too liberal. And I think as a result, they are almost like George McGovern in 72. They are open to the potential for a collapse on a scale they can't quite imagine.
0: So there's Newt Gingrich. Wow. You know, the George McGovern thing kind of brings it all together, doesn't it? The George McGovern thing brings it all into perspective. I just appreciate what the former speaker is saying here, Newt Gingrich, as he's talking about the idea. He says, well, on Labor Day, tell me gas prices. I'm pretty confident I can tell you who's going to win the midterms. But, you know, what's the narrative right now? Narrative is that the midterms will only go badly for Trump. And, you know, when you, and he, in the, this quote that we have later on, he talks about, well, you know, if you look at these, some of these polls, and if they continually undersample Republicans, you know, you don't be surprised that you get a result out of some of these polls that says, you know, oh my goodness, Trump is, he's bleeding these voters. He can't, he's not sustaining it. It won't work anymore. And it's just going to be, you know, curtains at the midterms. So don't be surprised by that, basically. I'm just paraphrasing here. But here's the thing. As he said, he thought that the Democrats had become too woke, right? They've become too woke. They're far too liberal and weak. That is just on display. And I don't care how angry Hakeem Jeffries can get. I don't care how angry Cory Booker is. I don't care how weird. And let's just face it, folks. It's weird. You know, Chuck Schumer acts weird sometimes, I think. Doesn't matter how much bluster that they can go on about. I think people see them as being woke and weak and far too liberal. But here's the thing. In other words, don't let them prosper on the idea that the fuel prices will be so high that across the board voters can be very angry, which can result in Democrat wins. We can't give up the store here because of something like that. That's why the Iran issue has to be taken care of. Speaker goes on to say, look, you just got to get the strait open. If your strait is open and the oil is flowing and everybody's happy with that, he says basically Trump could prosecute this Iran war much, much longer for a longer period of time. It's the energy prices. And that's a political reality of the situation. But I'm fully, you know, on board with this idea that you could have the greatest midterm election, greatest midterm victories ever right now, because as he's talking about the big, beautiful bill, all that stuff starts kicking in. And this is where people have to know exactly what the truth is about this stuff. Because we cannot allow the Hakeem Jeffries and the Cory Bookers of the world and the weird Chuck Schumers to take over. It just can't be. So we're moving forward, my friends. No doubt about that. Stay with us. Kyle Warren with you.
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7: With SRN News, I'm Ron Taylor. Louisiana is enacting a plan to try to keep Republican maintain control of the House in November. Republican Governor Jeff Landry signing the redistricting plan into law yesterday in a bid to give Republicans a better chance to pick up an additional seat. The state legislature passed the plan in response to a Supreme Court ruling in late April. President Trump, meeting with advisors for 2 hours yesterday, has yet to make a decision on whether or not to move forward with the deal to extend the Iran ceasefire, thus reopening the Strait of Hormuz. Iran said the agreement has not been finalized. Ahead of yesterday's meeting, the president said he was looking to make a final determination. Stocks index closed higher on Wall Street yesterday, adding to the all-time highs they set a day earlier. The S&P 500 added 0.2% Friday. That was the seventh straight gain for the index. The Dow added 0.7%. The NASDAQ composite rose 0.2%. At the closing bell. This is SRN News.
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12: Overnight, expect overcast skies with warm and humid conditions and a low of 78. As we head into Saturday, anticipate a mix of clouds and sun with humidity prevailing and a chance of isolated thunderstorms. Temperatures will reach a high of 86 degrees. Saturday night will bring mostly cloudy skies along with warm and humid weather, maintaining a low of 78. I'm meteorologist Jason Caterina. That's your exclusive AccuWeather forecast on AM 930, The Answer.

0: Welcome back, everybody. Kyle Warren with you as we make our way through hour number one of the weekend edition. KyleWarrenShow.com is the website. New and improved, and I hope that you can send us a direct message. You can do that any old time, right, during the day. And once again, glad to be back with you. And telephone lines, of course, 949-822-7959. That's the number to call if you'd like to be part of the program this morning. Well, as you've been hearing as well, there was the big meeting in the Situation Room at the White House on Friday. This from Breitbart. White House official told Breitbart News on Friday evening that President Donald Trump will only make a deal with Iran that satisfies his red lines, following a Situation Room meeting held midday. In a statement to Breitbart News, the White House official said the meeting lasted about 2 hours. Situation Room meeting has concluded and lasted approximately 2 hours. President Trump will only make a deal that is good for America and satisfies his red lines. Iran can never possess a nuclear weapon, the official said. Well, that sounds like a broken record, but it really, I don't care. It needs to. There can be no compromise on something like this. This is, I think, the fodder of the previous deal, quote unquote, right? The JCPOA. It just simply cannot be. And I don't think you can even allow mechanisms to remain that can lead to that. Now, that's a very technical aspect, I'm sure, depending on things like power generation or, you know, civilian uses. But let's face facts, though. If the whole thing was, look, we want to make power. We want to make nuclear power, electricity using a nuclear reactor. And we want to make electricity so that we can make toast. Right? That's, something that would be doable. It would all be above ground. It would also more than likely entail having other countries come in, not officially perhaps as a government, but industry from other nations would come in and they would partner, or they would set up these nuclear reactors, and they would actually make it all work. And it would all be, as like I said, above board and above ground. It would be something that would be obvious. We're doing this to power our cities, or we're doing this, you know, again, to make toast, some practical thing, microwave popcorn. But any mechanisms that are there that can allow them to continue doing what they're doing to get to a nuclear weapon, well, I don't think that can be part of this at all. And so President Trump can't agree to anything like that. And again, he's not going to say, okay, well, you can kind of do nuclear stuff, because we know what the consequence of that is. We know the fodder of that. And so, I'm glad they had the meeting, and, you know, they need to evaluate things, and they also need to evaluate all the other options. Okay, what happens if we actually have to go and we have to take care of this in a different way? Because that's also a major possibility here, because we know the Iranian whatevers, they're not going to, you know, they're not going to deal in good faith. All right, let's go to the phone lines. We've got John in Nyack, New York this morning. Good morning, John.
1: Good morning, Kyle. Kyle, have you noticed the price of gas seems to be dropping a little bit?
0: I did notice it even in my area. Yeah, it was actually down from what I paid just a little while ago. And yeah, but it was significant. It was noticeable.
1: It's almost as if they're all waiting on the sidelines to drop their prices once the Straits of Hormuz open again.
0: Yeah.
1: Like they all want to be the first to lower the price and sell more oil. It's very interesting how even the press seems to realize that Donald Trump's going to win this. Once again, you know, we're not sick of winning yet on the right, but the left has just been completely devastated. to the point where I think that Donald Trump is basically just sticking it in their eye. On a more humorous note, that he's thinking about coming out with a $250 bill with Donald Trump's face on it. And the Treasury Secretary, I believe that's who he is, mm-hmm. spoke at a news conference yesterday and said that, yeah, they're considering that, and they have to change the laws because one of the laws is that no one who is alive
0: right.
1: can be on an American dollar bill of any type. And it would be just so historic, which is what Trump's presidency has been so far, that there'd be a $250 bill with Donald Trump's face on it. as much as I enjoy that idea, I do understand the historicness of, you know, you shouldn't be alive when that happens.
0: Right.
1: There's a possibility that he will be so historic that the conservatives will keep the office, and after he passes, they can make that $250 bill also.
0: Yeah, and that's a real possibility. But I think you're right, John. I think part of that is, or a big part of that is to, you know, sort of stick it in the eye of the left and of the Democrat Party elite. And because it continues to throw them off base, because they react to that and they take the bait. They really do. They get more angry, and Cory Booker yells, and Hakeem Jeffries gets upset, and it's all very entertaining.
1: And you and I both know that if he doesn't do it this term, he can always do it in his next 4 years.
0: That's right. That's right, because yeah, he's going to cancel all the elections, by the way, too. You know,
1: yeah,
0: anything they say. Yeah.
1: It's just astounding how much is being done. And not only that, I'm not sure if you've seen any of the podcasts or YouTubes or Twitter feeds out of Washington, D.C. Washington, D.C. is once again becoming the beautiful, historic city that it was always meant to be.
0: Yeah,
1: it really is. And, you know, the fountains are all working again. The people are enjoying it. They're out in the parks where they used to not be able to be in the parks. The homeless people have all been moved away from the public locations. Kids could play. People could go out and enjoy dinner and take walks without worrying about their jewelry being stolen or their phones being stolen or just being harassed by street people. And I do think that's going to spread throughout the cities in America. I've heard it said in the past, the only communists left really in the world who think it's going to work, communism, are in the institutions of higher learning in America. And basically, the cities in America that are run by blue mayors. And it's all completely failing across the board.
0: Mm-hmm.
1: It's astounding the difference between the red states and the red cities and the blue states and the blue cities. They've even got no more politicians anymore for the vote to see who's going to be the next Democratic nominee for president. Who is it? It's not Gavin Newsom. Somebody's got Gavin Newsom. Gavin Newsom's at 16.
0: Mm-hmm.
1: I think AOC is at 18.
0: Yes,
1: and
0: it
1: just goes right downhill from there. They don't have any politicians that are basically national or world leaders. They're all jokes. They're on the defensive in California. They're on the defensive in L.A.
0: Yep.
1: And New York is just a complete fiasco disaster across the board, which, you know, they thought, oh, we're going to dominate New York and we're going to run the country from this. The exact opposite is turning out to be true. Everybody looks at it as a complete failure that it is, and it gets worse by the day.
0: Yeah, that's really true. And even when they start trying to seize property in New York City, that might also be a tip-off of what they're really like, you know.
1: and the merging of the communists and the Islamists, across the board.
0: Yeah.
1: They really are teaming up for political advantage.
0: Yes.
1: And it's just crazy.
0: Yeah.
1: Look at Europe. They're collapsing under that weight also.
0: Hey, John, I appreciate the call very much. We're heading to break, but have a great weekend.
1: Thank you. You too. Love the show. Have a good weekend.
0: Thank you, John. Take care. Great call, as always. John in Nyack, New York, everybody. Stay with us.
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All right, my friends. If you were born on this day in history. That's right. If you were born on this day in history, that would be May the 30th. You share a birthday with, get this, CeeLo Green. You know CeeLo Green. He's an R&B artist and soul artist, hip-hop artist. CeeLo Green has had a few big hits, and you share a birthday with him on this May the 30th. Also on this day in history, you also share a birthday with Wynonna Judd. How cool is that? So we got the whole music business thing going on here on May the 30th for birthdays. Wynonna Judd. And how cool is that? And so again, and so many great songs from the Judds, and also from Wynonna as well. And then also on this day in history, in 1431. So if we had the DeLorean, and we got in the DeLorean, and we engaged the flux capacitor, which is what makes time travel possible, in 1431, and you set the date, you would see Joan of Arc on that day when they actually burned her at the stake for heresy. I mean, can you imagine that? And actually, this kind of brutal thing. But yet, of course, you know, she stands out as a very, very, you know, a hero of the faith, essentially. And but that's the day in this day in history when Joan of Arc was actually executed by being burned at the stake. And I just can't imagine those kinds of things happening. It's so far out of our experience, I think. Also on this day in history, President William Howard Taft dedicated the Lincoln Memorial on the Washington Mall again on May 30th, 1922. And he was the Chief Justice, I believe, at the time. Yeah. And so he dedicated the Lincoln Memorial. And if you've ever been to Washington, D.C., I love to talk about visiting Washington, D.C. And our friend John in Nyack, New York, was just mentioning, of course, about how the transformation of Washington is going. And that's a good thing. That's a really, really good thing. It should be. It's shameful that the politicians up to this point have let Washington get to the point that it is. And it's just a real, barometer of just how far things have slid. And President Trump doesn't like to have things like that. I think he looks at things especially as he drives through the city or rides through the city in the belly of the beast, as it were. And would look and say, how in the heck does this even get like this? This is Washington. You know, this is supposed to be a cut above for our country. It's supposed to demonstrate. It's supposed to be the ambassador, really, for our country when foreign dignitaries or foreign leaders come to visit. And it should just be a symbol, right? So I think he looks at that and says, how the heck did this even get like this? So he wants to do something about it. And as you heard John say, you know, they're, you know, moving out the homeless or this and that, and things are looking better. And as he was saying that, I'm thinking, yeah. And then the media can latch on to things like that and say, well, just like in North Korea, you know, or Beijing, you're going to find that they put on a good show and everything has to look just so, but of course it's all fake because it's only for the dear leader and they must look good. You know, I can see them criticizing Trump like that. But if Obama came out and said, you know what, we're going to clean up the city's going to look better, and people would say, Obama is a visionary. Where has he been all of our lives? I mean, he's finally going to make this look better. You know, it's all politics in that regard. I wouldn't care. If Obama wanted to clean up Washington, I'd be supportive of it too. But Trump's the one who's actually going to do something about that. Also, on this day, also in 1922, President Warren G. Harding became the first president to actually be heard on radio.
I think that's kind of cool. What a cool little connection that we have right there, I think. And radio, of course, is such an important part of our lives and has been and will continue to be, I think, for a long, long period of time. And then also, of course, on this day in history, and this is kind of interesting too, 1806, then future president Andrew Jackson killed Charles Dickinson in a duel, evidently arising out of a dispute over a horse race bet, who the person accused Andrew Jackson of cheating on. So they went and had the duel. Now, that was not necessarily the norm and everything. And, you know, it still was a very, very sort of brutal way of doing things. But it is interesting because you look back into history and it's a very different time and a very different mentality as well. But these things were happening on this day in history. And once again, as I've been mentioning about the Lincoln Memorial being dedicated, you know, if you've ever been to Washington or if you can go to Washington at some point, travel to Washington, go and see these historic places because they're all over the place. And go to the Lincoln Memorial, climb the steps, and stand there. And a lot of times there's going to be a lot of people there, so it's hard to kind of just get the vibe, basically. But you do feel the vibe. There's no doubt about it. And you

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2: That it is the vibrancy of the people on a good day when it's not, you know, snowing or raining or something like that. But on a pleasant day, the people are out and they are either playing, they're having a picnic, maybe flying kites. They're out walking. It just, there's a vibrancy to it. And you look around and here's the thing that you kind of think about, or the word that comes to your mind when you see all the people just, you know, enjoying this grand space, which is the National Mall. And the word that came to my mind when we were there not all that long ago, and the word that came to my mind was just freedom. People are enjoying freedom. And you know what? There are all kinds of different people there. And they're all, and for a moment, it was just this great little postcard picture of exactly what we should be advertising for the United States of America. It's freedom. And it's not like Mamdani in New York. It's not like the blue state or blue city governments. It's not the far left or the Democrat Party elite that want to regulate you, you know, completely, or they want to really curtail your freedoms. They want to dole out really what your freedoms really can be. But it's about people being able to live their lives and to find those opportunities, even, yes, create those opportunities to excel in a free society. And again, it's that little postcard picture. It's pretty cool stuff. All right, stay with us, folks. Kyle Warren with you. We're coming right back. Top of the hour news is next. And then we're coming right back, so don't go anywhere.
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10: With SRN News, I'm Ron Taylor. A federal judge says Donald Trump's name must be removed from the John F. Kennedy Center for the Performing Arts.
11: U.S. District Judge Christopher Cooper ruled that the rebranding of the Kennedy Center as the Trump Kennedy Center violates the law and ordered that Trump's name be removed from the building within 2 weeks. The judge said Trump can't close or rename the Kennedy Center, ruling that it cannot be officially named for anyone else unless Congress approves it. Congresswoman Joyce Beatty, an Ohio Democrat, sued President Trump and others to stop the unlawful renaming of the

0: Kennedy Center. Bill Alexander, Washington.
1: Tech stocks gave the markets a big boost yesterday. Seth Sutel takes a look at the numbers.
2: Stocks closed higher on Wall Street, adding to all-time highs they set a day earlier.

0: seeing powerful demand for AI computing. The Dow added 363 points. That's about 0.7%. The NASDAQ composite rose 0.2%. The price of a barrel of Brent crude oil fell 1.7%. Seth Sutel, New York.
1: A federal judge has ruled Alabama's use of nitrogen gas to carry out executions does not violate the U.S. Constitution. U.S. District Judge Emily Marks rejecting claims that the method causes excessive suffering. The ruling came after the first bench trial in the nation examining the constitutionality of the execution method. The method has been used to put 9 people to death, 8 in Alabama, 1 in Louisiana. The death toll remains at 3 after a Dallas apartment explosion. Firefighters were preparing to evacuate residents when the Oak Cliff apartment building exploded. A huge fire ensued. Numerous people were injured. This is SRN News.
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3: I'm Jonathan McKean. You're listening to Plugged In. A recent news story asked whether younger teens should be kept off social media. And honestly, that's a conversation many families are already having at home. 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Too much social media comes with real risks. Studies show it's linked to higher rates of anxiety and depression. In fact, Australia just banned social media for kids under 16. But here's the catch. More than half of 12 to 15-year-olds who already had accounts are still using them, which tells us something important. Rules only work if parents enforce them. So when people talk about raising the minimum age, it's not about punishment, it's about protection. Younger kids simply aren't ready for everything they'll see, feel, or face online. But here's the key. No law can replace what happens in your living room. Mom, Dad, this starts with you. For more about the screens in your kids' pockets, visit PluggedIn.com/radio. I'm Jonathan McKee, author of Parenting Generation Screen, with Plugged In by Focus on the Family.
4: I talk a lot in my counseling to folks about humility and compassion. 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
4: 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Same in this process of resentment and forgiveness is, hey, we've got to change. 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
10: Overnight will be overcast, warm and humid with a low of 78. On Saturday, expect a mix of clouds and sun with humidity and a chance of a thunderstorm in a few areas. The high will be 86 degrees. Saturday night will be mostly cloudy, warm and humid with a low of 78. I'm meteorologist Jason Caterina. That's your exclusive AccuWeather forecast on AM 930, The Answer.

0: isn't it interesting that there is, in fact, a neighborhood in Seattle where they're having to build barricades because they're trying to keep their neighborhood safe? It's so sad, isn't it? They've never gotten the memo. They've never gotten the memo that says walls don't work. No, we're not here to build walls. We're here to build bridges. And I guess maybe the criminals think we're here to leave our doors open and come on in and don't worry, everybody's welcome here. Yeah, but isn't that something? If you have to feel that you need to build a barricade and your neighbors feel the same and you're actually out there doing it, you know, that just demonstrates again that, you know, especially in these big blue cities, the people are literally suffering. They're suffering in ways that they need not suffer. And they're living in a situation that they need not live in. And you've got such misguided, not smart people doing these things that it's not funny anymore. It's not even a little bit in the sense of look how crazy they are. But if it gets to that point, then obviously, you know, that just demonstrates just how far gone it really is in these big blue cities. So just like Los Angeles, let's say, hopefully we're going to see common sense prevail. You know, Spencer Pratt, who's running for mayor in the city of Los Angeles, says he gets all his, you know, the majority of his support from Democrats. You know why? Because Los Angeles has mostly Democrats, mostly, right? And they're the ones that are fed up with all this. And so, yeah, it's a balance, right? It's a balance beam to some degree. But I'm telling you, there is this thing of, you know, common sense these days. Things that in your heart, you know, are right or wrong. And this is the way I think people should vote. They should vote with their heart on that. They should know. This isn't sustainable. A Karen Bass Los Angeles isn't sustainable. It's just not going to happen. It's going to get worse. It can't get any better. It's not going to do it all by itself. And that's where I think Spencer Pratt comes in. And you also know how bad it truly is when you have people like Jimmy Kimmel making some, you know, saying, well, Spencer Pratt is a joke LA shouldn't make. And on it goes. And even Drew Carey. And I just, my heart sank when I saw that. What is he going on about Spencer Pratt, I think? And it's just, you know how desperate it all is when those kinds of things start happening. Because even the people of Los Angeles, and there are good people in Los Angeles, but a lot of people have left the city proper for good reason. I wouldn't want to live in Los Angeles. In fact, I minimize the need to go to Los Angeles, as a matter of fact, over many, many, many years. You know, try not to have to go if I don't really have to, even back in the day. It was maybe a little different back in the day, but these days for sure. And I could tell you stories about some pretty interesting experiences just by being in the city of LA. And that's saved for another time. But yeah, but you got to keep your head. It's like, you ever heard the term keep your head on a swivel? Yeah, that's right. You got to make sure you look out for where you're going. Be aware of your surroundings in that sense. But nevertheless, hopefully common sense will prevail. And I think that maybe it's getting to that point where there is that tipping point. And even Democrats, so-called, would not want to continue this way of life. Same thing for the governor's race. You know, and I keep hearing now, Becerra's, you know, he's polling in the lead. You know, what? Oh, what the heck is that? Javier Becerra is somehow rising to the top of all this? That to me is extraordinary in the extreme. So, yes, just like Newt Gingrich, and we talked about him in the first hour, yeah, don't trust any of the public polls on these things. Because when I hear about this stuff about Becerra, I keep thinking, it's being generated. It is a narrative that is being generated. All right, folks, welcome to the program. Kyle Warren with you. A rather long preamble, if that's okay, here in this first segment of hour number two of the weekend edition. Don't forget, KyleWarrenShow.com is the website. That's KyleWarrenShow.com. And then also, of course, you can give us a call, 949-822-7959. 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Or send us a text to 949-942-5997. That's 949-942-5997. And so we will see where all this goes, especially in California. That could be a real bellwether. And something else Newt Gingrich was saying earlier about the Democrat Party being a little too woke, too weak, and far too liberal. And I think it's a lot more than, and I don't think the direct quote was a little too woke, but that was the gist of it. If they're too woke, they're too weak, and they're far too liberal. And I think it just has a logical end, because eventually the consequences of the awful policies can no longer really be hidden. And it can't simply be, swept under the rug or misdirected by saying, I'll fight Donald Trump, because that's what Becerra's commercials say. I stand up to Donald Trump. What? Donald Trump didn't cause any problems in California. Donald Trump didn't make people leave the state in droves or businesses leave the state in droves. Donald Trump did not author this billionaire wealth tax in California, which is a sneak in of actually taxing everybody else in extraordinarily new ways. Donald Trump didn't author that. It's Californians, California politicians doing that. So what do you mean you're going to stand up to Donald Trump? You know, some of these Democrats wouldn't talk about a real issue if it was the last thing in the world. Stay with us, everybody.
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0: All right, welcome back, everybody. I hope that you have a great weekend in store. And it's been a great week of broadcasting. All started up on Memorial Day. We were live in studio, of course, talking about Memorial Day and talking about some of the history of Memorial Day. You know, it started as Decoration Day. And, you know, we talked about, of course, those that have given their lives. And this is something that, you know, maybe we should be reflecting on. We should be reflecting on each day. Because, again, it's like I was talking about earlier, you know, being at the National Mall and seeing people out there just enjoying the day. It was a beautiful day. And that idea of freedom, they're just enjoying freedom. And again, it's all paid for by those that serve and by those who gave the last full measure. So as we close out this Memorial Day week, really, I think it's appropriate to once again just take a moment and reflect on that, because that's what it costs to have the barbecues. That's what it costs to have the freedom and enjoy the ability to have opportunities or create opportunities. It's not, in other words, it's not so much let's all just, you know, the government will provide and this kind of thing. No, that's not what this whole thing is about. But something else very, very different. And that's where those stark choices and those stark, contrasts are. You know, if we're voting and voting and voting for the same kinds of politicians, and now almost the ultimate expression of that is really the Zohran Mamdani. The idea that, no, I'm going to make government great again. That's his whole thing. We had the audio yesterday morning of Zohran Mamdani talking about his COGE, his Commission on Government Efficiency. It's not DOGE because DOGE was bad, because it was just a slash and burn of all the things that we really need and we rely on. But in this country, you're supposed to be self-reliant. And I don't mean that to be mean or cavalier or anything like that. But we have developed a country that is reliant on the government, and or that many millions are. And the Make Government Great Again people are all about that. They love that because it expands government. So his idea, that is Zohran Mamdani, his idea of cutting spending or becoming more efficient, I should say, is just to enhance your interaction and your perception of government. It's not about cutting wasteful spending, unnecessary spending, or fraudulent spending. It's an entirely different approach. And no, you couldn't convince me that somehow Zohran Mamdani is really trying to, you know, make something good here. He's trying to get rid of the waste or the fraud. I don't think he is. I think it's another narrative. It's another illusion that government is great again, can be great again, because that's what he relies on. And it's very, very unfortunate, but he's got a lot of followers. But the proof's going to be in the pudding, isn't it? As we watch what's happening in New York. And yes, they do want to seize buildings in New York. They want to seize them under the notion that, well, these are bad landlords and they've let this go to seed or whatever it might be. But I'm telling you, when you can't, you know, have a market rent value, it means you cannot make the money from the building, from the rents, in order to do the things that need to be done, like upkeep or, you know, refurbishment or repairs. Or how about this? Just pay for things like insurance or other routine things that have to be done. And if you are constantly telling them, no, you're limited, you're rent controlled, you know, there isn't some magic money tree that building owners go to and just get bunches of money. Oh, we need that? Okay, hold on. Let me go to the money tree and just, you know, harvest some cash here. No, it doesn't work like that. So what, in my opinion, what's likely going on here is they're trying to build up this thing of, look at this. This is a violation. This is a violation. This is a violation. These are the 10 worst landlords in New York. And by the way, some landlords are bad. I get it. I've seen this happen myself. But what I'm saying is, ultimately, what they're trying to do is they're trying to figure out how they're going to start seizing property and then somehow creating something called the community boards or some other thing to where it looks like, and it starts sounding like, well, it'll be the people's building then, the people's building. And I don't mean the people's building like the White House is the people's building, because it is the people's building. But what I'm talking about is more like it's the people's, you know, Republican Army or something, you know, like North Korea or so, this kind of thing. It's a wholly different concept. And it's not really owned by the people or anything like that. It's going to be owned by the elite or controlled by the elite. And that's what they're going to do. And they are constantly going to be looking for other ways to consolidate control and expand their influence. And if you think Zohran Mamdani is there to govern the city and do a great job and help all New Yorkers, blah, blah, blah, that's an illusion. That is complete fabrication in my view. And I hate to say it. I think the divisions are going to get worse in the city. Give it some more time. There's going to be a bad vibe there in New York City. And it's no longer going to be, you know, the great melting pot. It's not going to be America City. It's the testing ground for Zohran Mamdani and truly what is, I think, an antithetical philosophy to the United States in the American way. And, you know, you can go back and forth. Well, this mayor of New York and Mayor Koch was like this and Mayor Giuliani was like that and so on. And in other words, you can do all these comparisons and you see the up and down, you can graph it and all this kind of thing. But this is very, very different. It's treating New York like it's a city state. And at some point, I think it's going to, you know, he's going to get a little bit more militant about the whole thing in terms of who's going to get not just favored status in New York, but who's going to get some very unfavored status in New York. And that has to do, I think, even with anti-Semitism. It's going to get rough. And this is what happens when people like this get into power. It's awful. In fact, this from the Western Journal. If you want an object lesson in what happens when woke establishment women try to pander to ethnic groups, you could do a lot worse than New York Representative Alexandria Ocasio-Cortez's speech at the El Ahada Festival, or Eid al-Hada Festival, if I'm pronouncing that correctly. AOC joined New York City Mayor Zohran Mamdani on Wednesday at the Islamic event, even choosing to wear a hijab. Those of you who followed it on establishment media saw a clip where Ocasio-Cortez talked about solidarity and how the Muslim community should bring light into the darkness. She even got some play from answering a question about whether this was required or if it was cultural appropriation, meaning the hijab. One of the fun parts being a rep for NYC is learning different customs for so many communities. Cheers, she said in her response. Yes, well, another custom she learned, but which her editors managed to hide, is the fact that the Muslim community tends to place a lesser value on what women say. So much, in fact, that the Daily Mail noted that most of the crowd at the event seemed to be talking over the 2028 Democrat presidential frontrunner. Indeed, despite being an intimate event, you can hear the audience talking over her fairly easily. Even those behind her at the event seem pretty disinterested. Funny how every viral clip of AOC's Eid speech was filmed tight on her face with cleaned up audio, one social media user said. Yeah, and that's funny, the article basically says. Yep, I'm telling you, don't get caught in that trap, because that's what it is. All right, stay with us, folks. Kyle Warren with you. We are going to come right back here on the Weekend Edition, KyleWarrenShow.com.
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4: With SRN News, I'm Ron Taylor. President Trump met with his advisors for about 2 hours yesterday, but has not yet made a decision on whether to move forward with a deal to extend the Iran ceasefire and reopen the Strait of Hormuz. Iran said the agreement has not been finalized. Ahead of yesterday's meeting, the president said he was looking to make a final determination. A federal judge says New Hampshire must make it easier for voters to prove their citizenship. District Court Judge Samantha Elliott did not rule directly on whether requiring proof of citizenship for voter registration is constitutional. Instead, she said it was unconstitutional to remove one method of proof, namely signing an affidavit attesting to their citizenship. The case was seen as the first major legal test of an election reform that has been pushed nationally by President Trump and has gained favor among many Republicans. Stocks closed higher on Wall Street. The S&P 500 added 0.2%. The Dow added 0.7%.
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7: Overnight, expect overcast skies with warm and humid conditions with a low of 78. Moving into Saturday, anticipate a mix of clouds and breaks of sun along with high humidity and the chance of a thunderstorm in a spot or two with temperatures reaching a high of 86. Saturday night will bring mostly cloudy skies, remaining warm and humid with a low of 78. I'm meteorologist Jason Katarina. That's your exclusive AccuWeather forecast on AM 930, The Answer.

0: All right, welcome back, everybody. Kyle Warren with you. 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Or call them on the phone at 941-233-8119. That's 941-233-8119. And this week, we're going to listen back to an interview that we did recently with Lenny Carlson. He's a clinician there at Game Day Men's Health in Sarasota. Very interesting stuff. And don't forget, guys, it's time to get back in the game. Game Day Men's Health in Sarasota can help you feel your best, be ready for summer, address intimacy issues, for example. All that and much more. Let's listen in. Good morning, Lenny. Thanks for being on the program.
1: Good morning, everybody. Thanks for having me.
0: Absolutely. Well, you know, Lenny, there's so many great things that we've learned about Game Day Men's Health recently, but one of the most important treatments that you have available for men is the testosterone replacement therapy, or TRT. What can you tell us about that, and how does that work, and how does that help men?
1: Well, when I was getting into this and kind of, you know, I've been into health and fitness all my life. And when I was going through all my medical training and everything like that, I really bought into the hormonal theory of life, where we all know we're cooking when we're young and our hormones are at its peak. But then at some point for men, it's called menopause. For women, it's called menopause. And we hit this decline in our hormones, and it's getting more serious than ever. Currently, with men's testosterone in particular, getting lower and lower than their fathers and grandfathers earlier on in their life. And when these levels drop off, we get all the symptoms of tiredness, you know, fatigue, you know, we get erectile dysfunction, we just don't have motivation anymore, and we call it aging. But I'm totally with the new school of thinking that there's no such thing as aging. Mm. It's our hormones drop off. We become sedentary. We don't move. We don't do anything. Then when we go to move, we're stiff and sore. And we say, well, and we chalk that up just to us being getting older, when it doesn't have to be like that. And I prescribe to the thought that, hey, if we keep our hormones up into optimized levels, we continue to cook through life and live a good long health span. You know, everybody nowadays talks about longevity. Well, the current medical system can keep us alive for a long time. But wouldn't you want to have more of a health span where in your 70s and 80s, you're still being able to garden and doing what you were doing, playing pickleball and doing all that? Well, I believe it's testosterone that gives us that ability to do that.
0: Wow. I mean, this is, again, so interesting and so important, because what you're describing is a quality of life and not just a number, you know, of how old are you, but what's the quality and what can you do, the things that you love to do. But you said something, Lenny, that was really, really very interesting. And you said that this is happening, with the lower testosterone levels that are falling off, they're falling off earlier in life than our fathers or grandfathers. Why is that, mm-hmm. do you think?
1: Well, there's a number of reasons. Is it environmental? Is there toxins in the air? Is there toxins in the water? I'll tell you what it is. I truly believe it's our current, and now things are working on the for the better on this, but it's our current food pyramid and what we've been told to eat. You know, without getting too crazy and getting into it, the food pyramid is back the way it needs to be. It was turned upside down for years, where it was eat many servings of grains, fruits, and vegetables, and very little red meat. Well, if you know anything about hormones, all our sex hormones run on cholesterol. So we're trying to eliminate cholesterol from our diets for some reason, and that's a real head scratcher. And so what are more and more people doing? They're eating less and less fat, more carbohydrates, they're metabolically unhealthy, and it's tanking their testosterone levels. They're eating more plant-based, so they're getting more phytoestrogens, and Yeah, it's really detrimental to everybody's testosterone.
0: Wow, no, that's really quite interesting. So when someone comes to see you at Game Day Men's Health in Sarasota, how do you start determining, you know, what they're deficient in, and then how to get that testosterone replacement happening, and in a holistic way, things that they're eating as well? How does all that work?
1: Yeah. Oh, definitely. I'm glad you said holistic, because whether it's peptides, TRT, whatever you're doing in your life, you've got to eat properly. I always tell everybody, these things will work 10 times better if you get your house in order, meaning your body, if you're sleeping properly, if you're getting some exercise, if you're eating properly. Everything, including peptides, even testosterone replacement therapy, these all work exponentially better if you do those, if you make some lifestyle changes too. And we all should make lifestyle changes, right? We've run the course. We all know when we were younger, we could eat just about anything and we would never gain weight. But when we get older, whether it's the body's unable to process these things as efficient as it used to, or maybe we're not active as we used to, or for whatever reason, our metabolism just tends to not be able to work with these things as much as they used to, and they start to be a problem for us.
0: Well, and especially when it comes to, you know, getting older, I think we can see why that would be an issue. Obviously, as you talked about, these levels start falling off. Do you also find that there are younger men who also experience this for whatever reason?
1: Yes, we're getting younger and younger. Even in the, you know, no, we shouldn't be nowadays seeing people in their lower to mid 20s, and we're seeing a lot of them. We're seeing guys in their 30s, which, you know, if you had maybe a testicular injury or something like that when you were younger, maybe this has progressed to where now the testicles aren't working enough to produce the testosterone. But we're seeing more people in these age ranges. And even in the 40s, 40s is fairly really common for when we see a lot of people that are having these lower testosterone levels. And when we always talk about lower testosterone levels, so when you come into Game Day, what happens is you meet with one of our medical assistants, and then they take your blood and they run it through machines, and we get a couple of readings, one of which is total testosterone. When we talk total testosterone, that's only one of the components of the hormone system, but it's a big one where we can get a decent idea on what's going on with your health. So these guys come in with these lower total testosterone numbers, plus the symptomology that goes along with it, almost makes them a great candidate for testosterone replacement therapy. You know, of course, there's a lot more questions we have to ask during the interview. We get some history and all that kind of stuff, but that's kind of the beginning of the process at Game Day Men's Health.
0: Well, you know, Lenny, how long do you find that some of your clients, how long have they waited kind of feeling miserable before they've actually made that call? The reason I ask is because, of course, the best thing to do is to make that call today and get back in the game, because you can actually help them, you know, in short order almost. But do you find that people will wait a long time before they do kind of look for assistance?
1: They do. And they see the progression, because that's what I ask them. When they come in with these symptoms, I ask them, if these symptoms just arose, or if they've been getting progressively worse throughout the years. And it's always, they've been getting progressively worse, but we just chalk it up to, you know, when you're in your 40s and 50s, they're chalking it up to, like, oh, I'm just getting older, and I guess this is just what happens when we get older and stuff like that. But for the most part, and I hate to say this a lot of times, but people put up a lot with these low testosterone symptoms. It's not until they start getting erectile dysfunction problems or having trouble with intimacy that they finally come to us.
0: Wow. Well, again, that's all the more reason to get checked out as soon as possible, even if you're starting to have any of these kinds of symptoms. But Lenny Carlson, Game Day Men's Health in Sarasota. I can't believe it. The time really just flies by, Lenny, and I'm going to look forward to talking with you again real soon in the future. But thank you for coming on the program today, because I know it's been very helpful for our listeners out there.
1: Yes. Well, no problem. And thanks for having me again. And anytime we can spread the word on this, is the more people we can help. And it really does change people's lives.
0: Absolutely. Well, Lenny, thank you again. Have a great day.
1: You as well. Bye-bye.
0: All right, guys, time to get back in the game. Give Game Day Men's Health a call at 941-233-8119. That's 941-233-8119. GameDayMen'sHealth.com/Sarasota. That is the website. Thanks again to Lenny Carlson. Folks, stay with us because we are coming right back.
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0: 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Open a tall, cool Kyle Warren Show. 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And without all that other stuff that can, well, bog you down.
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0: especially on a weekend. Yeah, you just want a tall, cool Kyle Warren show. I think that can help everything this weekend. And but don't forget, folks, we do all of this. We put back what the daily media assault takes away. We do it all with zero sugar. That's right. As much of the Kyle Warren show you want, you can have, because we do it all with zero sugar. And we keep going up and up and up, just like the music is doing right there. And, of course, as always, my disclaimer, legal makes us tell you that the claims that we do all of this with zero sugar have not been evaluated by the FDA. All right. So once again, folks, there I said it. We got a lot to tell you about and talk about as we head through the program here on this weekend edition. We're glad that you're there. And very interesting stuff. We were just hearing, of course, from Game Day Men's Health in Sarasota. And we've got a link right there at KyleWarrenShow.com. Head over there and find out more about Game Day Men's Health in Sarasota. Tell them Kyle Warren sent you, and they'll take great care of you. I know this. I know this to be true. So, folks, once again, we'll be talking with Denise Simon from FoundersCode.com and the Denise Simon Experience on Facebook here in just a few minutes. But first, let's listen in, because Stephen Miller was on with Sean Hannity, and he was talking about, you know, the American people understand what's going on, and they understand what was inherited from the Biden years. And I'm glad that all this stuff is coming back up about Dr. Jill and Joe Biden and what went on at the debate and some of those split screens that we're seeing in a lot of this coverage bring it all back, don't they? This whole thing of, you know, where President Trump is talking and laying out, you know, his talking points about the whatever that issue was at that moment they were discussing in the debate. And then you've got Joe Biden looking like, what's happening right over there? It the look on his face, it's sad, right? It is sad. And to see someone who is that far out of it, that sort of disengaged, was so illuminating to the American people. And people should be angry that this continued to be perpetrated on us. And you had those in the media were very complicit. Oh, no, nothing's wrong with Joe Biden. This is all Republican nonsense. This is all, you know, this kind of just a lot of political fodder. But you and I knew even at that point that was all real. All right. So let's listen in to Stephen Miller talking with Sean Hannity.
1: I think they absolutely will, Sean. There's no issue where the contrast has been more clear between President Trump and the radical anti-cop, anti-police, anti-ICE, pro-criminal Democrats than on the question of public safety. Under President Trump's leadership, we've seen murder rates fall to their lowest level in recorded history in 125 years, the steepest reduction in violent crime ever recorded, the largest deportation of criminal aliens in American history. We've seen Washington, D.C. transformed from a hellscape into a beacon of safety and also beauty, as you see all these fountains being rehabilitated and you see your streets being cleaned up, the homeless camps being dismantled. Look at Memphis. It was per capita the most violent city in America. The murder rate in just a short time under President Trump's leadership has been cut by more than 50%. Now, of course, these riots at the ICE facilities, and by the way, the rioters who obstruct federal law enforcement are being arrested, and they're being charged with felony criminal conduct, and they will do hard time in jail. But what you see, Sean, are Democrats rioting to defend pedophiles, rapists, murderers, and the scum of the earth that ICE is removing from our streets. Instead of supporting the heroes of ICE and Border Patrol that President Trump has dispatched to make America safer than ever before.
0: All right, so there's Stephen Miller. And he mentioned, of course, the contrasts. And those of you who listen to the program on a regular basis, you know that I often talk about contrasts because I welcome those contrasts in elections, whether it be some specific election for president or whether it'll be across the board with the midterm elections. Having those stark contrasts are so very important, because the last thing in the world the Democrats want you to do is to see them in the light, you know, with, you know, in other words, to see them, to have the light shined on them so that you see exactly what they're really all about. Otherwise, they try to blend in, right? With, well, we'll sound a little bit like this, and we'll moderate here. And in other words, it can be called pulling a Span burger. Now remember, Span burger tried to look as moderate as possible and try to fool a lot of people. And guess what? It worked. But now we've got a stark contrast about that, don't we? And Stephen Miller talking about these people protesting at the ICE facilities. Yeah. Yeah. They're why it is, in other words, why are they supporting the, you know, criminal aliens and so forth? Well, it's almost a very easy answer to that. It's because they're not Donald Trump. See, they're not Donald Trump.

0: 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Here's Franklin Graham.
1: I'm inviting you to join with us and to pray for America. 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
2: To show up. So it is time that, you know, if we embed some people into this to see who is doing the funding, who is doing the coordinating, and then, splash that everywhere that we possibly can, that this is who is running the Democrat Party. It could be Tom Steyer. It could be Cory Booker. It could be Syngman. It could be Act Blue. It could be Soros. I mean, it could be all kinds of people. But let's put it out there and say this is the leadership of the Democrat Party. That's what I'd be doing.
3: Yeah, absolutely. And the more that we do that, and the more that that becomes, you know, much more prevalent, because I think people hear that and they hear certain voices say it, perhaps, but it kind of bounces off of them, I think, to some degree, because a lot of times people have a hard time realizing that you could have such a nefarious group or nefarious individuals. It's so hard to handle that somebody would be that far gone, that the steps that they're taking are really designed to crumble the United States such that, again, they can, I guess, put whatever they want, you know, in place of it.
2: Well, I mean, I think if you could walk up to anybody in the media,
3: yeah,
2: or walk up to any Democrat and ask them who Neville Syngman is.
3: No kidding. Well, stay with us, folks. We're coming right back.
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8: With SRN News, I'm Ron Taylor. Tensions are still high in the Middle East, even after a word that a deal with the U.S. may have been reached, something Iran did not immediately confirm.
9: As ceasefire talks between the U.S. and Iran drag on, the truce has come under another test. The U.S. has carried out a series of strikes on Iranian targets this week, most recently on Wednesday night. It says these strikes are in response to Iranian threats. In the latest incident, Kuwait says it was attacked by Iranian missiles and drones. Iran confirms that it launched a fresh attack in the region. It says this is in response to American aggression. Now, these clashes have not caused the ceasefire to collapse, but they have left the Middle East on edge.
8: Correspondent Joe Fetterman. Meanwhile, President Trump held a White House Situation Room meeting with his advisors yesterday as he looked into making a final determination on moving forward with a deal to extend the Iran ceasefire. A Russian drone that was part of an overnight attack on Ukraine has crashed into an apartment building in eastern Romania, injuring 2 people.
10: The Russian drone was tracked by radar in Romanian airspace and crashed onto the roof of a building in Galati. The impact followed by a fire. 2 people suffered minor injuries and several others were evacuated. In response to the crash, NATO member Romania is asking the alliance for a faster transfer of anti-drone capabilities to its military, calling the drone's flight a serious violation of international law and the worst incident to hit national territory since Russia invaded Ukraine. While Romania has confirmed drone fragments on its territory on multiple occasions since the war started, no one has previously been hurt in any of the incidents. I'm Charles Teledesma.

0: In Louisiana, lawmakers have passed a new congressional map to pick up a Republican seat while leaving the state with one of its two majority black House districts. The map approved yesterday designed to give Louisiana a 5-1 split in Republicans' favor. This is SRN News.
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3: I'm Jonathan McKean. You're listening to Plugged In. A recent news story asked whether younger teens should be kept off social media. And honestly, that's a conversation many families are already having at home. 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Too much social media comes with real risks. Studies show it's linked to higher rates of anxiety and depression. In fact, Australia just banned social media for kids under 16. But here's the catch. More than half of 12 to 15-year-olds who already had accounts are still using them. 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Rules only work if parents enforce them. So when people talk about raising the minimum age, it's not about punishment, it's about protection. 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But here's the key. No law can replace what happens in your living room. Mom, Dad, this starts with you. For more about the screens in your kids' pockets, visit PluggedIn.com/radio. I'm Jonathan McKee, author of Parenting Generation Screen, with Plugged In by Focus on the Family.
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4: 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It requires us to say, God, change me. Same in this process of resentment and forgiveness is, hey, we've got to change. 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
9: Overnight, expect overcast skies with warm and humid conditions and a low of 78. As we head into Saturday, anticipate a mix of clouds and sun with humidity prevailing and a chance of isolated thunderstorms. Temperatures will reach a high of 86 degrees. Saturday night will bring mostly cloudy skies along with warm and humid weather, maintaining a low of 78. I'm meteorologist Jason Caterina. That's your exclusive AccuWeather forecast on AM 930, The Answer.

0: Well, there was at least a two-hour meeting, we understand, in the Situation Room at the White House on Friday. And still no decision, it would seem, from President Trump yet. But I can't imagine that there would be a yes on this at this moment because of the red lines, because of the nuclear weapon question. And again, that's the toughest part, how to navigate this. So what to do next? Well, we'll talk about that this hour. Welcome back to the show, everybody. Kyle Warren with you. Here we are. It's the weekend edition. Hour number three. Show's flying by, as always. And we've got Denise Simon, of course. Denise Simon from FoundersCode.com and the Denise Simon Experience on Facebook. And my friends, we also want to send out some mega thank yous to everybody listening to the program this morning. Some mega thank yous for your participation and your support with the Preborn campaign. And I'm telling you, it has been quite a month. We've been telling you about it all month. And so many have been stepping up and standing with Preborn to provide that free ultrasound at a cost of $28 per ultrasound. A lot of people stepping up, a lot of people standing with the station and with us and with the ministry itself. And it's really just been a great thing and a really big honor for me to be part of it. It's a privilege for me to be part of it. And as many of you know, over the last few days this week, Wednesday, Thursday, and Friday, I was on with Bill Bunkley during his program in the afternoons, and we were telling everybody that we were sprinting to the finish line to get the goal reached. And I'm telling you, as it came down literally to about the last 5 to 7 minutes of the program yesterday on Friday, we had about 90, if I recall correctly, about 92, 93 ultrasounds to go. And at the very last moment, we had a donor call up, and they had donated more than enough to cover those 93 ultrasounds, putting us over the top in literally in the last few minutes. It was really miraculous. And just to thank the Lord for this. And Bill Bunkley was just overjoyed. I was too. Everybody at the station, by the way, was very, very happy about this. And it, once again, we just want to send out those mega thank yous to everybody who participated, because every single ultrasound is going to help. And everybody who was able to give generously, we just want to thank you for that. It was an amazing experience, and I'm glad I was there along with Bill Bunkley yesterday afternoon. And once again, a thank you from the bottom of our hearts. And we've got Denise Simon. And Denise, thanks for giving me some time here at the top of the program to do that, only because, again, it was a really important campaign. A lot of people did stuff. Exactly. Because these young women, they have nowhere to turn in so many cases. They've also been so lied to about what's really happening. And they get to see an ultrasound, and when they see that, they're much more likely to choose life. So it's been a great month of May. It's Mother's Day month, as a matter of fact.
1: Indeed, so well done.
0: Yes, exactly. So and what a great thing, and I'm telling you, a miraculous thing happened. So that is pretty cool, as they say. Well, Denise, right before we went to the top of the hour, you were talking, and we were talking about, you know, who's really running the show here? And you talked about, you know, walk up to someone and ask them, you know, who so-and-so is. And yeah, expand on that a little bit, if you would.
1: Well, I mean, we know that, you know, there's a lot of forces. And I think a lot of it's driven from external encampments, if you will, people who have an awful lot of money. And they create these front operations, and they spread out this money, and then from there it goes to, you know, these particular groups that have these call to action kind of things. And, you know, all of these left wing operations, they're all so well choreographed and coordinated that, you know, they, and I think The one place that we tend to miss some of the operatives or the foot soldiers are these labor unions, including the teachers unions. So, I think it's time that we start to take a hard look at these unions and begin to decertify some of them. And maybe that will infect, you know, stop some of this nonsense.
0: Well, yeah, absolutely. And to me, again, just the militancy, the violence. In fact, there was one individual, we understand, that's actually going to be facing charges because they were yelling at one of the officers, I believe, that they were going to...
1: Threatening.
0: Yeah, exactly. I'm going to kill your blankety-blank family. And so that's pretty specific, you know. And that we can't tolerate that kind of thing. And that goes way, way, way beyond. That's not free speech. That's not a First Amendment type thing. That's something else.
1: You know, Todd Blanche said that, you know, they were going to find this person, track this person down. They were able to get a video of his face. And with that, they were able to make this arrest. So, yay.
0: Yeah.
1: In a big way. Yay.
0: Yeah. I mean, honestly, it's like, I think we just want to say, who do you think you are? I mean, this is the antithesis of, you know, hey, we're here trying to save the, you know, the poor detainees and so forth. But we're going to do that by actually trying to institute. And some other crackpot will be out there, too, and hear this kind of thing and say, oh, good, that's the direction we're going now. I mean, this is not right.
1: Well, but, you know, we out here, we law-abiding, sane people are going, okay, they are arrested, yippee, and we clap and we applaud and we say, job well done. But that's only, you know, like one-third of the story, because then you have a prosecutor that's, you know, when this should necessarily be a class whatever felony, ends up making it a misdemeanor.
0: Right.
1: And then if that's the case, you know, you pay it like a traffic ticket, or, you know, you get a judge that goes, huh, you know, we're going to throw the case out because it's free speech.
0: Right.
1: So we have a bigger problem.
0: Yeah, you're absolutely right about that. We'll stay right there, Denise, folks. We're coming right back. Much more to come here on the Weekend Edition, so don't go anywhere.
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0: Simon from FoundersCode.com and the Denise Simon Experience on Facebook. And boy, oh boy, we got a lot more to tell you about as we head through hour number three of the weekend program. And once again, of course, we'll open up the telephone lines at the bottom of the hour, and you can give us a call at 949-822-7959. That's 949-822-7959. Again, we'll open up the phone lines at the bottom of the hour. And, well, Denise, of course, we've got this this meeting that went on in the Situation Room. What do you think is really going on with that? Are they just looking at some deal, or are they also looking perhaps at, you know, other military options? I mean, to be in the Situation Room seems to be, you know, pretty extraordinary. Couldn't they just look at the deal, you know, in the Oval Office or something like that?
1: Well, what's happening, I think, too, is they may be looking at real-time conditions through geospatial looks at the landscape, whether it's Karj Island or one of the other, you know, kind of barrier islands to Iran, what's happening on the coastline, where old rocket launchers are, missile launchers, drones, that kind of thing. So they may be doing that. They may be listening to particular conversations that are happening. If we have some of that abilities, or if Israel has the abilities to jump in on conversations that are happening there with the Iranian Revolutionary Guard Corps, such that, you know, they have shared it with the United States. So I think that is part and parcel what could necessarily be happening there, that they have to do the Situation Room to get some real-time updates on what is happening on the ground, such that we would be prepared for, you know, particular action today or tomorrow or next Tuesday or whenever.
0: No, that is really interesting, and I think that makes so much sense. And you're right, they have all the info at their fingertips at that point. You know, Newt Gingrich was quoted here in the last 24 hours or so saying that, you know, depending on gas prices, he was talking especially about the midterms, you know, gas prices have to come down. That's a given, of course. Mm-hmm. But he said something I thought was really interesting, and I made a note to ask you about it. He says, okay, well, you know, he's just, meaning Trump, he's got to get the Strait of Hormuz open and running. Mm-hmm. And he says, and he could prosecute the war against Iran for, you know, a lot longer. I mean, in other words, but you take that variable out of it, at least from Gingrich's point of view, you take that variable out of it, and that's the thing that helps everything to start getting better economically.
1: Well, that's precisely it. I mean, the whole world is locked down because of the Straits of Hormuz.
0: Right. So in other words,
1: because, you know, they're charging a toll or, you know, and because of these mines. So if you open that thing up, it changes everything. So the Iranian Revolutionary Guard Corps is what they're saying is they're not going to do it. So CENTCOM is having to respond to that and, you know, look at some of these ships that are out there that are laying the mines. I think we sunk two of them.
0: Right.
1: In the meantime, we'll see if Iran is serious, and if they are removing some of these mines, or what other countries. I think Britain was actually sending a demining ship. Whether it's there or not, I don't know. But I mean, that's it's a chokehold on the globe.
0: Well, supposing, of course, and we've talked many times about, you know, forcing it open, but I guess the extension of that kind of question would be, can you isolate the whatever hostilities are going on, what might still be going on with Iran as a result of that, isolate that from the Strait, and such that, you know, you're still going to be fighting against Iran or taking them out in different ways and so forth. But or is it an all or nothing thing? In other words, if you're still having hostilities with Iran, you necessarily have the Straits that are not going to be really traversable very easily.
1: You know, you watch some Hollywood movies and see how they write some of these scripts and how these, you know, things play out. You know, and I can't help but think to myself, you know what, we've got operatives inside Iran. So does Israel. Wouldn't it be interesting if that, you know, we got together with some special operations and we went in and kidnapped two or three Iranian Revolutionary Guard Corps people, kidnapped them, and mm-hmm. said, hey, you know, we took them someplace. We know about black sites. Not that that's, we don't want to live that one again, but, you know, and we say, you know what, either you open up the Straits of Hormuz or these people will never be released again. Their life is over as they know it. You see what I'm saying?
0: Mm-hmm.
1: I mean, why are we not playing some hardball here? I don't get it.
0: That's a really good question. Only because this is so crucial. And again, I can't imagine that it's acceptable at all that Iran does charge that toll. And I suppose they can charge the toll because why? Because they can hit that ship with some kind of ordnance or a drone or something like that. In other words,
1: or
0: is that
1: mine.
0: Okay?
1: Mm-hmm.
0: Yeah, exactly. So those are the things that back them up. Otherwise, if they didn't have that capability, or if they were being, you know, sufficiently protected, they could say, no, go fly a kite. I'm not paying your toll.
1: We've seen it reported here in the last couple of days, and I've said it many a time, yesterday or even the day before as recently, that you've got these ghost ships, and, you know, Russia's got them, and Iran's got them, and they're there for the benefit of China. You know, China's buying some of the oil from Iran, not all of it, though. They're buying an awful lot of it, the rest of it, I would say, from Russia. But with that being said, we know where these ships are. Why are we not embargoing those ships so they can't, you know, they can't move? I don't understand that one either.
0: Well, and it would seem to be a really big, thing that you could use to your advantage. Hey, we found these ships. We're embargoing them, just like you're saying. In other words, that's a plus on the American side to say, look, they're sneaking around and we found out and we stopped it. Otherwise, if it keeps going on and on, then we look really bad as a result of that.
1: Well, how is it that Iran can, you know, kidnap or pirates kidnap some of these ships and we can't do it?
0: Yeah, we could do it faster. I know that.
1: Yeah, you think?
0: Much more efficient. Yeah.
1: Yeah.
0: Yeah. Well, now you mentioned China. What about Chinese pressure? Would the Chinese government or Xi Jinping, not Xi Jinping, what am I talking about? President Xi. Yeah, no, that got it right. That's Xi Jinping. So can he go to Iran and say, look,
1: he said he would during the summit.
0: Yeah, I know that. But in real life, are they in a position to say, look, this has got to open up because this is hurting us too much? Not necessarily so much that they'd be trying to work in concert with the United States.
1: I don't think that the China is hurting when it comes to their own inventory. I think they're stockpiling it as fast as they can stockpile it.
0: Okay, exactly. So again, so the Iran's not sitting there worried about, okay, China's going to lower the boom on us if we don't open this thing up.
1: Right. China's probably got, you know, maybe they're looking at 2 years worth of reserve inventory. I don't know what they have. I'm just putting it out there. And so it's bluster when President Xi tells Trump, yeah, we'd like to really help and we want to solve this thing and open up the strait. Well, I think that's just a load of crap.
0: Yeah, I agree. I agree. And because, again, you know, they're not going to do stuff that helps make Trump look really good.
1: Right.
0: As opposed to the appearance that they might want to make Trump look really good. It's all theatrics in that sense.
1: Right, right, right. Feeding his ego.
0: Yeah, no kidding. No kidding. And that's why this is such a complex thing. But again, they can be looking at, I'm sure, because there's got to be packages and there's got to be, okay, Mr. President, you flip this switch and this happens. You flip that switch and that happens. You know, choose what you want us to do.
1: It's the axis of evil and they're all working, you know, in concert with each other. And, you know, so maybe we do something like, if we can't kidnap an Iranian Revolutionary Guard Corps leadership, How about we just march on over and we kidnap the leader of Belarus? How about that? You know what I'm saying? And have Belarus go, hey, Iran, do something that kidnapped me. See what I'm saying?
0: I hear you. Yep. That's a pretty bold maneuver. But sometimes history is made with bold maneuvers.
1: That's right.
0: We'll stay right there, Denise. Folks, we're coming up to the bottom of the hour. We'll open up the telephone lines, 949-822-7959. So come on back.
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5: With SRN News, I'm Ron Taylor. President Trump met with his advisors for about a couple of hours yesterday, but has not made a decision on whether to move forward with a deal to extend the Iran ceasefire, thus reopening the Strait of Hormuz. After Friday's meeting, the president said he was looking to make a final determination. A federal judge has ruled that the president's name was illegally added to the Kennedy Center and blocked the administration from closing the cultural arts and venue for major renovations. President Trump said in response that he's backing away from this proposal, renovation, and returning control of the arts institution to Congress. A federal judge says New Hampshire must make it easier for voters to prove their citizenship. District Court Judge Samantha Elliott did not rule directly on whether requiring proof was constitutional. Instead, she said it was unconstitutional to remove a method of proof. This is SRN News.
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10: Overnight will be overcast, warm and humid with a low of 78. On Saturday, expect a mix of clouds and sun with humidity and a chance of a thunderstorm in a few areas. The high will be 86 degrees. Saturday night will be mostly cloudy, warm and humid with a low of 78. I'm meteorologist Jason Caterina. That's your exclusive AccuWeather forecast on AM 930, The Answer.

0: Great. 949-822-7959. That's the number to call. As we head through the weekend edition of the program. And on the weekends, we're the fastest 3 hours in talk radio. Monday through Friday, we're the fastest 4 hours in talk radio. And that you can take to the bank. All right. Once again, folks, we've got Denise Simon, founderscode.com, and the Denise Simon Experience on Facebook with us. And Denise, right there during the break, SRN News was reporting on this development with the Kennedy Center and the fact that the judge has blocked it and so forth. And so President Trump kind of gave out this this sort of long and not very happy Truth Social post where he said, "Okay, I'm done with this. I don't want to do this anymore." And you know, to some degree, though, you know that maybe that'll work out better for him in the long run, I think.
1: If you notice what Trump is trying to do is he's really trying to clean up the mess in Washington, D.C.
0: Yeah.
1: You know, the reflecting pool and, you know, DuPont Circle and, you know, graffiti and the metro and all those other kinds of things. He wasn't the one that named or renamed the Kennedy Center. Mm-hmm. You know, there's a board over there. He put the board in place. But he didn't name it. So I don't think he really cares. you know, I think he's getting his face on the dollar bill or the $10 bill or the $100 bill.
0: $250.
1: then I think that there's some movement that his face is going to be on a stamp.
0: Oh, really? Oh, wow. Well, in other words, there's a lot of stuff happening. But also at the same time, I mean, what's happening with Iran and certainly having to go, and he will have to go back into candidate mode here sooner than later, you know, I think after July 4th.
1: Well, yeah, and I think all the political action committees are going to be doing the same thing. So I think a lot of that right now is being developed. I think a lot of the videos and a lot of the ad campaigns and, you know, all those kinds of things are happening. So I think we need to necessarily get prepared. And then, you know, wherever they're going to need him, if he hits the road, great. But the window is closing here and it's all going to come down to any kind of success is if we can get the Straits of Hormuz open.
0: Yes, exactly. Well, when we talk about, you know, the commercials that will come on and so forth, I wonder if what's happening in L.A. right now in Los Angeles with these AI-generated cinematic, movie commercials, basically, that, you know, these fans are making, I think, for Spencer Pratt. And they portray him as a superhero or Karen Bass as the Joker or, you know, Gavin Newsom as like a king or something, you know, these. And it's very well done because you could never do this in the real world, you know. And for a relatively small budget, you can produce these things. Do you think that that's going to carry over going forward to other political things? Yes. In other words, that they've sort of, you know, set the new standard here.
1: Yes, I do.
0: Yeah. So it's going to be pretty wild with these political commercials. No doubt about it.
1: Well, let's get them going.
0: Yep. I agree. Absolutely.
1: What are we waiting on?
0: Well, I'll tell you what, let's head over to the telephone lines. We've got Mary giving us a call this morning from St. Pete. Oh, no, pardon me. I'm so sorry, Mary. It's Mary in Sarasota. Good morning, Mary. Thanks for calling.
2: Hello, hello. Hey, hey, hello. It's a great day when we hear Simon say yay.
1: Yay, yay.
2: We love the Simon sigh. That goes
1: thank
2: along
1: you.
2: With you. But the yay is even better. Hopefully come Monday, we'll have some more really good things to be happy about. But I love your get down to business attitude. And what do you think about this? You know, you were talking, I like that, nab a few of them. Mm-hmm. And remember how the impact of every night seeing our Americans behind that iron gate held by the Iranians for so long.
1: Oh, yeah. I remember the sailors when the Iranians kidnapped our sailors. I was so furious.
2: Exactly. Yeah. So maybe switcheroony it a little bit and put some of the... You like it?
1: Yippy skippy. You go, girl.
2: Well, you've taken the lead, girl. So the warriors... the women warriors.
1: Yes.
2: I tell you what, just let us go at it, right?
1: Yes. Yay.
2: Good.
3: I
2: always appreciate your input very much.
1: Thank you.
2: And Mr. Kyle, just saying, I think you've earned a rest on your laurels this weekend. Okie dokie. Have a good one.
3: Thank you. Thank you, Mary. Take care. Great call.
1: Thank you.
3: All right. Take care.
1: Cheers.
3: Mary. And that's Mary in Sarasota, everybody. And very kind words from Mary this morning, Denise, and very much appreciated. Absolutely.
1: Yes, indeed.
3: That gives us a good charge going into the weekend. Absolutely, it does.
1: We can use it.
3: Yeah, absolutely. That's exactly right. Well, but see, that's the thing. I mean, you talk about flip the script and these kinds of things. And what's happening, though, is I think the Iranian officials, the whomevers, as I call them sometimes, they are banking on the idea that we will never do things that would really be effective like that. I mean, they sit there saying,
1: yeah,
3: how long can you draw this out?
1: Yeah, we're predictable.
3: Yeah.
1: And I don't want to be predictable.
3: Well, exactly. And that seems to me, that's got to be part and parcel of however we get the Strait of Hormuz open. You know, I'm sure that there are some pretty predictable moves that could be made. But I think President Trump is the kind of commander in chief where he says, go do that. I don't know how you're going to do it, but just go do it, you know, and let the professionals come up with these great plans. And of course, he has to give the go ahead and so forth. But he's good at delegating those kinds of things. And unlike some other presidents that might need to micromanage every little part of it. But that's what these military leaders do all the live long day. They figure out what if this happens or what if that happens and what would we do and how would we do it?
1: And a lot of that happens in the situation room. When the situations come in, they look at it, they pass it along, whether it goes over to the State Department or whether it goes on to Homeland Security or Pentagon or all of them. You know, when a president gets a presidential daily briefing, he's not the only recipient.
3: Mm-hmm.
1: You know, they will extrapolate certain pieces of that if it pertains to some other cabinet secretary. So, he's not the only recipient. So they all necessarily know what's going on.
3: No, that is very, very cool indeed, because and can you imagine, Denise? And I just love, you know, like talk about flipping the script, but I just love contemplating sometimes for stark contrast sake. And that is, you know, can you imagine Hakeem Jeffries getting these kinds of briefings or having to sit in the situation room and decide, or Chuck Schumer or Cory Booker or Pete Buttigieg or even Gavin Newsom, you know,
1: or AOC or no.
3: Yeah. I mean, with real things happening around the real world that the real president has to really deal with. I mean, this goes so far beyond their ideological talking point thing.
1: And you know, there's very little real bravery with these people in the Democrat Party. You know, they do things that are safe, and then the things that they're not so much safe, that are more militant, they do it when there's more than one. So they're part of a larger, you know, army that's out there. So it isn't just them.
3: Right. Exactly.
1: Mm-hmm.
3: But I can't imagine, you know, their whole thing is based on, it's kind of like watching Zohran Mamdani. He's not there for all New Yorkers and probably doesn't care how the city really goes or not.
1: He doesn't give a flip about New Yorkers.
3: Yeah. Exactly. It's about building his brand and, you know, especially with the seizing the buildings thing and all that stuff. He's just trying to work out. He wants to be the next sort of tin pot leader that, you know, is revered by his followers. Yeah.
1: And he is.
3: It's awful. It really is. It really, truly is. Well, we're heading towards the break, Denise. And once again, thank you for a great week of broadcasting.
1: All right. Thank you. You too.
3: And we'll see you on Monday. Happy weekend. Yes, sir. Take care. Denise Simon, everybody. FoundersCode.com and the Denise Simon Experience on Facebook. And she will be back with us on Monday, of course. And folks, we'll be right back with some closing thoughts here for the weekend edition. So don't go anywhere. Kyle Warren with you.

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0: and Saturday mornings. I bet you're not so civil. Never sounded so good, I think. Because here's the proof right here. Patti Smyth. Oh, I'll give that you wanna give. This is a cool song. And also, it kind of goes along with Mary, and she had dubbed us Warren's Warriors, dubbed all the listeners Warren's Warriors. And Mary, I was able to bring that out this week, especially as I was talking with Bill Bunkley, and we were sprinting to the finish with Preborn, which once again, we just want to give everybody mega thank yous for your support for Preborn. Because Warren's Warriors, you showed up. You really did. We appreciate it. I appreciate it. Everybody appreciates it. And really, also, I just want to say an honor to be part of it, to be able to tell you about it through the month of May. And then certainly, of course, to work alongside Bill Bunkley this week on his program. And just an amazing, amazing time over Wednesday, Thursday, and Friday. And I appreciate Bill very, very much. And I want to thank him for having me on the show as we talked about Preborn. And we were sprinting to the finish line and talking about all the great things that will happen when people gave that $28 or more for an ultrasound or more, as the case would be. And so again, thank you, my friends, because you have done so much to impact the lives of not only the little babies, but also, of course, of the young women and even the young men, the boyfriend or the husband. And you're saving lives on many different levels, not only, you know, giving that opportunity and putting that woman into the ability to choose life with more information that the ultrasound gives. And at the same time, helping them to not go through perhaps a lifetime of regret and sorrow. And so, again, this kind of thing, this, we talk about our values and we talk about the values of our conservative thought, but also, of course, of the station, of Salem in general, and the Christian values that we talk about here on the program as well and on this station as well, especially on our Faith Talk platform. It all comes together. And what made this campaign so very special and so impactful is that this is where the rubber meets the road. And there's so many things happening around us in the world and so many bad things. And there's some good things too, obviously, but there's so many things happening each day. We always wonder, when's the next shoe going to drop, right? And there's always a tenseness and an edge to everything just because of the nature of how the world works, right? But being able to help the little baby, help the mother, those are tangible things where you really have an impact in changing things and changing not only the individual life, but society as a whole, as more and more people come alongside and help. It's just amazing. It was amazing to watch a miraculous end to a great month of campaigning for it. And so once again, mega thank yous. You want to use that phrase again and again, mega thank yous for helping us, because it is so crucial. And what a great, great listening audience we have that does step up. Every time we come to you with a worthy cause, you want to thank you for that. All right, so once again, folks, we've got a lot more ground to cover here as we head towards the top of the hour here on this weekend edition. But I'll tell you what, let's head over to the phone lines once again, and let's have 60 seconds with Todd in Tampa. We're going to count it in, so brace yourselves. 5-4-3-2-1. Go, Todd.
1: Let's get down to business, ladies and gentlemen. Who by the way, at 2:39 on Saturday, I sent my donation last Saturday for Preborn. So I want to thank the Lord above for being able to do something to help and go from there. Everybody doing their part. Amen. Thank you, Jesus. Let me say this: who's the numbnuts who's voting for a Democrat in California? Who is it after Palisades got burned down, after Karen Bass goes to Africa, after she is derelict in her duties and negligent in her duties, Gavin Newsom is running California in the ground. Who is the clown? Who's the bozo who's voting for Karen Bass besides the idiot Samuel Jackson? Who? That's it. There should be two votes. Karen Bass should vote for Karen Bass is so bad, she's voting for the other guy. Okay? So everybody in California should be voting for, what's his name? Proctor? What's his name?
0: Spencer Pratt.
1: In California.
0: Yeah,
1: okay?
0: Spencer Pratt.
1: Spencer Pratt. Everybody should be voting for Spencer Pratt, and everybody should be voting for Hilton. Okay? That it's that simple. Okay? This is your last chance, California. This is your last chance. Hey, J.D. Vance, when are you arresting and deporting all these Somalians who ripped us off? When are you arresting Gavin Newsom in California who had $20 billion worth of fraud, okay? Oh, that's nice. We already know that you uncovered the fraud. When are the arrests coming? When is Comey, Brennan, and Clapper getting arrested, okay, for trying to rig the election and railroad the people's choice, Donald Trump? Donald, are you going to listen to the Lord and take the oil, the blood from the ground from October 7th. Our boy Mike Huckabee's over there in Israel, standing and standing and standing with Israel. When are you going to take the oil and be a man? Okay, if I was president of the United States, I'd go in there and I'd take the oil and I'd get regime change. That's what the American people want. We don't want no extension. We don't want no deal. No. We don't want no deal. If I hear one more Republican talk about give them more time and this and that, I'm going to yoke you in the eye, okay? You're stupid, okay? I put you in the White House for a reason. The Lord Jesus Christ put you in the White House for a reason, okay? And that's to avenge his enemies, and that is the end. Jesus is the Jew first. And salvation is to the Jew first and then to the Gentile. You take that oil, you understand me, boy, and you

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2: So you have all these cumulatively and, additive things, but at the same time, you know, the cherry on top, as it were, of the ice cream sundae is going to be the gas prices. That is going to put things over the top, I think. And because then people will start to see that everything else will start to fall into place and the economic engine can then really begin to rev up. That's the design of it. And we just now we got to get to execution of it, which I think we can do. And we should do and is going to happen. It absolutely has to. Well, folks, thanks for listening to the program this weekend and for this entire week, by the way. We're going to see you bright and early on Monday morning. Hold fast to that which is good. Kyle Warren saying, take care out there.
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8: With SRN News, I'm Ron Taylor. President Trump met with his advisors for about 2 hours yesterday, but has not yet made a decision on whether to move forward with a deal to extend the Iran ceasefire and reopen the Strait of Hormuz. Iran said the agreement had not been finalized ahead of yesterday's meeting. The president said he was looking to make a final determination. Louisiana lawmakers have passed a new congressional map to pick up a Republican seat while leaving the state with one of its two majority black House districts. More on this story from Bernie Bennett.
9: The map approved Friday is designed to give Louisiana a 5-to-1 split in Republicans' favor. The U.S. Supreme Court last month struck down one of the state's majority black districts as an illegal racial gerrymander, weakening the landmark 1965 Federal Voting Rights Act. That decision intensified a national battle over partisan redistricting, fueled by President Donald Trump's efforts to protect the GOP's slim House majority in this year's midterm elections. Bernie Bennett reporting.
8: Governor Jeff Landry has signed the redistricting plan into law. There's another drop in the nation's smoking rates.
10: A CDC survey finds that the cigarette smoking rate among U.S. adults dropped to another all-time low last year, with only 1 in 11 adults saying they are current smokers. The rate has been gradually dropping for decades due to cigarette taxes, tobacco price hikes, smoking bans, public education, and changes in the social acceptability of lighting up in public. Cigarette smoking is a risk factor for lung cancer, heart disease, and stroke, and it's long been considered the leading cause of preventable death. I'm Lisa Dwyer.
8: Stock indexes closed higher on Wall Street yesterday, adding to the all-time highs they set a day earlier. The Dow gained 363 points, the NASDAQ up 55, the S&P 500 was 16 higher at the closing bell. This is SRN News. Planned Parenthood wants all women to buy abortion pills.
11: The nation's largest abortion business has launched a campaign with the slogan, Just in Case, urging women to lay in a supply of abortifacients on the off chance they won't be able to get them easily in their state.

0: Pro-life critics point out the pills cost several hundred dollars, depending on where in the country you buy them, and the Stock Up campaign is sure to put a lot of money in the coffers of Planned Parenthood, which already receives taxpayer dollars. Michael Harrington reporting.
1: New Jersey's Nassau Presbyterian Church will host the five-lecture Samuel Adams Her series to mark the 250th anniversary of the nation's birth. Organizers say the event will also highlight the unique role Presbyterians played in moving New Jersey from independence, or rather indifference to independence. During the American Revolution, King George called the drive for independence the Presbyterian Rebellion, and loyalists blamed Presbyterians for starting it. This is SRN News. The former head of an Iowa school district is sentenced to 2 years in prison for falsely claiming to be a U.S. citizen.
2: Ian Roberts is likely to be deported to his native Guyana in South America once he serves that sentence. Roberts pleaded guilty in January to falsely claiming to be a U.S. citizen and illegally possessing firearms, which together carry a maximum sentence of 20 years in prison. Prosecutors say that Roberts submitted a counterfeit Social Security card when he was hired. Roberts also awarded district business to a consulting firm he worked for. I'm Lisa Dwyer.
1: Jeff Bezos' Blue Origin is assessing damage to its Florida launch pad after a rocket exploded during a test firing. The company fueled the massive New Glenn rocket Thursday night, hoping to briefly ignite the engines ahead of a satellite launch next week, but the rocket blew up. You'll find more details at srnnews.com. I'm Ron Taylor.
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7: Overnight, expect overcast skies with warm and humid conditions with a low of 78. Moving into Saturday, anticipate a mix of clouds and breaks of sun along with high humidity and the chance of a thunderstorm in a spot or two with temperatures reaching a high of 86. Saturday night will bring mostly cloudy skies, remaining warm and humid with a low of 78. I'm meteorologist Jason Caterina. That's your exclusive AccuWeather forecast on AM 930, The Answer.
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13: Yes, it is. Welcome, everyone. All excited to be in front of the microphone today. I'm fired up because I got a great question this past week. I do a lot of guest appearances on programs, and the question it was set me up perfect for this show this week, because I think it's something that we really need to address. Again, media spins things this way, that way. Politicians spin things this way, that way. Question was real simple. He's like, Chris, consumer confidence in this country is at an all-time low. And that's a fact. The consumer confidence number is that bad right now. It's never been this low. Lower than it was during the Great Recession. Consumer confidence, Chris, all-time low. Why is the stock market hitting highs? And I was like, ding, ding, that is a phenomenal question. It's a phenomenal question. And again, I know we've talked about this on the program over the years. One thing that I get hot and bothered by is when you see presidents do this all the time. Presidents love to claim responsibility, like they're behind higher stock markets, they're behind low jobs numbers. When the numbers are not going their way, it's not their fault, it's the predecessor's fault, and it doesn't make any difference whether it's a donkey or an elephant. It doesn't make any difference. But why? We, as a nation, are hell and high water away from the rest of the world when it comes to tech, when it comes to AI. The amount of money being spent in this arena is astronomical at this point in time. It is that old saying, this is all gas, no brake. It's all gas, no brake at this point in time. Will that always be the case? No. No, we've talked about that there's going to be a reckoning. There's going to be winners and there's going to be losers along the way. That's the markets. That's just how they work. But as far as competition is concerned, you can maybe point to China. I don't see anybody, quite frankly, lining up to work with Chinese AI models by any stretch of the imagination. We are well ahead of the game when it comes to this arena. And yes, we've seen some better breath in the overall market. For example, the equal weight S&P 500 has done much better as of late. But the driver in this, without a doubt, is technology. Companies everywhere, all over the globe, they're concerned. They're worried that if they don't spend in this arena, they're going to be left behind. And they're not going to be able to keep up. Again, that's not going to last forever. Now, why is consumer confidence so low? Well, first and foremost, you can just go through here. U.S. credit card stress hit its worst level since the 2008 financial crisis. Balances have surged to $1.3 trillion. As far as inflation is concerned, grocery store, and this is coming from this administration. The Agriculture Department is expecting grocery inflation to be at 4.5% come late summer, early fall. That's a lot more expensive groceries, kids. We just had the biggest hike in years and it's going to get worse. You're seeing various different companies talk about what's happening within their stores, the Lowe's of the world, the Home Depot's, the Walmart's. Walmart made, the point that people are not filling up their tank to the full amount when they're using their gas facilities. They're filling it up halfway. And that's a telltale sign for them that the consumer is being stretched. Now, I had some, took a look this past week on Thursday. They had a bunch of numbers come down the pike, the PCE inflation number, GDP for the first quarter of this year was revised downward. Now it was at 2%. It's at 1.4%. And this is why every single time I see people come on TV claiming, and again, this politics. Oh yeah, we could see 6% GDP growth this year. Right. Sure. Okay. And it just, you go on TV and you look at a camera. Basically, you're looking into the eyes of the American people and you're lying to them. So I have basically zero respect for these people. They know better. They know that they're lying. I mean, they say, well, my job is to lie. Well, you know what? Get a new job, for crying out loud. Have some self-respect, for crying out loud. 6% GDP growth this year. What drugs are you on? The internals in this number is what no one is really talking about at this point in time. The savings rate. The savings rate for the American people in 2025, it was at 5.5%. It's now down to 2.6%. You're taking a look at personal consumption numbers and they're saying, well, people are still out there spending. You got all these idiot Wall Street types. Hey, economy's doing fine. Everything's great across the board. Americans keep spending. What are they going to do? Starve? They're spending and they're spending more, but what are they spending money on? Are they going out and they are buying more stuff, or are they buying the same thing and it just costs a hell of a lot more? Yeah. That would be the second there. That's what's going on. We talked about this last week on the program, and the fact that many Americans, people do not like to adjust their lifestyle to the terrain. They just don't. They do not like adjusting their lifestyle to the terrain, what's going on in the world today. And this is why we're seeing the savings rate drop. This is why we're seeing credit card stress. People are not changing their lives. They're basically taking it out of their savings, or they're putting it on a credit card. There comes a point in time where a wall will be hit there. You do understand that, right? Unless things change and change quickly, a wall will be hit. That's, again, you want reality of the terrain? That's the reality of the terrain. I'm going to share with you something here. Because, sometimes I get accused on this program, you're pointing out all bad things are going on. No, I'm pointing out what is in front of us. Okay, I'm pointing out the reality of the terrain. Like I say all the time, you might not like it, but it's there. Oh, you're doing well. You're for you go rich guy. Why are you complaining? All right. How about this? How about one of the wealthiest guys in the country here? Billionaire hedge fund CEO, Ken Griffin, Citadel, saying the exact same thing I'm saying. We need to bring back the purchasing power of the U.S. dollar. This guy, he's worth over $50 billion. This guy's worth over $50 billion. And you know what? He complains like I do about higher prices. I go through the drive-thru at McDonald's every morning. $2.50 for a Coke. So before the Biden administration was 99 cents. We have had prolonged and persistent inflation now for 6 years. He talked about the price of eggs and different groceries, stuff he sees at Target, and he's shocked. This guy, again, worth over $50 billion. It's deeply triggering. And he feels it's going to get worse because of politicians. And I quote, I think that there's just a general apprehension of how much more purchasing power are we going to lose because of the economic policies that we're pursuing in Washington. And I think it's important that this administration and that the legislature continue to stay focused on how do we strengthen the purchasing power of the dollar? How do we make sure that Americans' paychecks go further? We are being robbed blind by inflation. Again, the dollar has lost roughly 30% of its purchasing power since January of 2021. Grocery prices up 30%. From March of 2020 into late 2025. Beef up 70%. Bloody McDonald's menu prices have increased 152% since Biden was in office. Now, guess what? Guys like Ken Griffin, these self-made people as myself, we understand the value of a dollar. It ticks me off. It bothers me. It bothers me, and you hear it here on this show. You hear it here on the podcast, because you know what? Yeah, Ken Griffin can deal with it. Yeah, I can deal with it. Yeah, my clients can deal with it, but I don't have to like it. And I can also feel the pain of the people around the country that are getting smacked upside the head with this. Now I'm going to change. I'm not going to change gears. Okay. I'm going to give a bit of a pep talk, I guess, to the American people. And again, if you've been listening to this program for some time, you can go all the way back. Go all the way back to basically the turn of the century, after Clinton left office, after basically post 9/11, with all the nonsensical spending, not paying for wars, all this stuff. I've been warning people about the loss of purchasing power, talking about inflation, all of these things. And I have laid out how you beat it. At some point in time, America, at some point in time, you have to become a capitalist. You must. If you're not going to become a capitalist, you are going to fail in this country. You are going to fail. You are going to be left behind. Our firm is unique in the sense, I know many people know this, we help everyone. Okay. Yeah. We're a family office and we help the super rich people, but I don't show anyone the door. I don't show anyone the door. And we've been explaining here on the program. We've been laying out what you need to do to get ahead in America. How to make it in America. There's just simple things you need to do. If you do these things, you will be successful. I mean, simple stuff. Graduate from high school. Okay. But actually pay attention in high school. Don't get one of those handout diplomas. But you know, just you manage to do that, you're on the right track. You don't have to go to an Ivy League school. You don't have to do a myriad of things. You know how many clients that we have at Markowski Investments that are blue collar workers that are millionaires? Millionaires. Why? Because they are owners. They participated in the system. And guess what? It can work. It can work for everyone. If you choose to. If you choose to participate. If you're going to choose to whine and complain. Again, I talk about all the problems here. I lay out the solutions to the problems. Like I said, I don't like what's going on. I don't. You hear me complain about it, but I deal with it too. And we give you the bloody instruction manual, the bloody recipe for dealing with the schmuckos in Washington, D.C. that continue to spend us into oblivion and bribe our dollar down in value. I'm going to take a quick break right here. And again, I know, Mark has tough talk today here on the pro, and there's going to be more of it. We're going to lay it out again. How to make it in America. 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

0: taking Wall Street's liars, crooks, and cheats out behind the woodshed. 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
1: Welcome back, everybody. Welcome back. The greatest joys that I have in this job that I have, it's in everything. I just love to see people do well. I love to see people do well. I love success stories. I love it in sports. I love it in work. I love it in families. I applaud it. A lot of people that are, people like this that kind of want to see people fail. They want to pull people down. What's that German word? Schadenfreude. They get actual joy in that. I never really seem to understand that. I really don't. I love success stories. And as like I said, there's good money versus bad money. We've talked about that here on the program. I say it almost every week here on the program. It was titled my first book, Work, Time, and Effort. Everything in life that has meaning, value, and worth involves work, time, and effort. It's really easy. It's really easy to look at someone who is successful and, we probably took advantage of it. It's that left-wing mentality. How many people did they step on to get there? You don't know crap. You don't have a clue. You don't know the backstories of so many entrepreneurs and business people, the amount of effort that they put in. My daughter, who is a college athlete, highly successful, doing well in school, and she's doing all of her pre-med requirements. This summer, she's taking organic chem. Not easy. Not easy for anybody. And, she calls me up, this class, and she's complaining. I'm like, stop. I have no tolerance for that. You want sympathy, call your mother. Okay? Me, if it was going to be easy, then everyone would do it. I said, you put the work in at the gym and the running, all this other stuff. You put the work in, you're going to do fine. And you're going to be happy when you're done. You're going to have accomplished something. Everyone is looking for, I'm sorry, not everyone, but most people, and I see it all the time, are looking for shortcuts. They're looking for shortcuts and they're not there, man. And I'm out. I have to go to the mall. Give me an example. I have to go to the mall and I watch. Again, I observe people, watch things going on. You ever see somebody at a Louis Vuitton store take out two credit cards to pay for an item? You don't deserve that item. You shouldn't be. Like I said, it's hard for me not to go over there and like shake them. What are you doing? What are you doing? You can't afford that pocketbook. You can't afford that item. What are you doing? Klarna, we talked about, buy now, pay later. Are you nuts? People, you put yourself in these positions. I can't save. I can't get ahead. You want to make it in America? You have to be an owner. Do you understand me? Oh, no, I want my 9-to-5 job. You know what? You have your 9-to-5 job. Fantastic. Okay? It's not making ends meet. Well, you know what? You get yourself a second job. You work on weekends. Don't tell me you can't afford. You can't afford to be putting 10, 20 bucks away a month into your 401k. You have to start somewhere. Time is your most important asset when it comes to savings. Yet you can go out and spend 10 bucks on a 10,000 calorie frappuccino. What's wrong with you? Delayed gratification, my friends. Hey, talk about Warren Buffett. Almost the overwhelming majority of Warren Buffett's wealth was earned after he was 65 years old. That's the power of compounding. It's the power of time.
2: Yeah, but I gotta look really good on the gram, man. I gotta look good on the gram. Gotta look good on social media.
1: 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How's that working out for you and your bank account? How is that working out for you and your wealth? 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A little bit more on this in my pep talk when I get back. 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
5: With SRN News, I'm Ron Taylor. Defense Secretary Pete Hegseth assured Pacific allies Saturday that Washington remains committed to the region while softening past comments that describe China as an imminent threat. Speaking at the Shangri-La Defense Conference in Singapore, Hegseth said U.S. policy aims to preserve a favorable balance of power and prevent any country from dominating the Indo-Pacific. His remarks came after President Trump met Chinese leader Xi Jinping in Beijing and praised prospects for a U.S.-China tie. Rescue workers in Laos have safely evacuated four villagers trapped in a flooded cave for 10 days. The operation was completed today, a day after the first survivor was extracted. Lao and Thai rescue groups shared the news on social media along with photos of the men on stretchers. The villagers had entered the cave last week to search for valuable minerals but were trapped by flash flooding. This is SRN News.
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17: Today, expect a mix of clouds and occasional sunshine with high temperatures reaching 86. It will feel humid with a chance of a thunderstorm in a few areas. Tonight, skies will be mostly cloudy and it will remain warm and humid with a low of 78. I'm meteorologist Jason Caterina. That's your exclusive AccuWeather forecast on AM 930, The Answer.
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0: the only man who is taking on the Wall Street establishment. 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
1: Two credit cards, Louis Vuitton bag.
2: I gotta look good on the gram. I think I gotta make sure I post on social media to make myself look good. What's wrong with you people? I get it. Keeping up with the Joneses has always been with us, and I get it too, and I've warned about social media. It's put it on steroids. But stop already. Stop. I'm tired of it, okay? I don't like what's going on. Ken Griffin doesn't like the prices. I don't like the prices. You know what the terrain is at this point in time, so you better make adjustments. Complaining about it's not going to help. We point out the ways to get around all of these things, but you have to do them, man. Yeah, you have to go out there and you have to apply yourself.
3: I can't afford this. I can't afford that. I can't afford to put money away. Oh, what?
2: Yeah, you know what? And these people, I see these people and they say this stuff and I get these comments and they got their half their body is tattooed up. Where did you get the money for that? Huh? Where did you get the money for the tats? Those free? Is that some sort of investment program you got going on there? Oh, I know. I'm going to tick a lot of people off at this point. How dare you, Sam? What do you mean? Look at your situation. Those tattoos, they earning any sort of yield out there, any sort of interest on that. And this is across the board. I've discussed this all the time. I see it. I'm a member of a club here where I live in Tampa. And, you know, cost money to be in this club. Talk to people. Oh, yeah, I gotta start saving. I gotta start saving. They're telling me I gotta start putting money away. You paid this money to be a member of this club and you rather than saving, rather than putting this money away. These are people that are two decades younger than I am. Yeah, I wasn't joining any of these clubs two decades ago. I was building wealth up. I was building my base. It was the story of the ant and the grasshopper, for crying out loud. Oh, but it's part of my social this and social that. Oh, you need this to make friends? And people, I really do not mean to be off-putting. But am I saying anything that's not accurate here? Listen, I will help you. I will tell you, again, how many times this has happened. How many times have I talked about this here on the show? Your tens of thousands of dollars in credit card debt. You have all of these expenses, okay? We feel that we're pretty damn good at Markowski Investments at what we do. But I tell you this much, okay? I am not going to show you an average annual return above what you're paying on your credit card rates. So you have to deal with that first and foremost. Meaning what? Meaning what? You tackle that right away. You tackle it. It's like having a massive hole in the roof of your house. Okay? And you live in Florida and August is coming where it's going to be a torrential downpour every day at 4 o'clock. You deal with that. Which means what? You're going to have to make cutbacks otherwise. You're going to have to make these changes. People, I don't like these higher costs than anyone else. But stop dipping into your savings to pay for this stuff. You're going to have to make adjustments. Stop banging out your credit card for things you cannot afford. I'm basically putting together, in essence, my memoirs. Markowski Investments. In this show, in 30 years, I might as well do it. I'll be working on it with my kids. I'm telling my kids, I said, you guys don't understand. Okay? I was buying suits at a secondhand store when I was in New York working on. I couldn't afford the stuff that the other people, I couldn't afford it. Yeah, did I make fun? Did they rank on me? Absolutely. But I wasn't about to, you know, put at that time, $1,000 suits on a credit card that I couldn't afford to pay at that point in time. You have to deal with the terrain. And yeah, you're going to have obstacles and these challenges that are you're going to face in life. If you attack them the right way, all they're going to do is make you stronger. That anti-fragile, because they're going to make you stronger. That's all. But if you shortcut around, put it on a credit card. I'll take it out of my savings. I'll take money out of my 401k. 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Got to take a break. 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

0: bringing America financial freedom one listener at a time. 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
1: My producer John reminded me. Hey, another one for you. Oh, you got all the money to go to those, you know, those little vape shops and smoke shops and marijuana shops and all that stuff that's not cheap. But you don't have money to save and put away. Again, whose fault? Who are you going to blame on your situation? I mean, obviously your people are going to these vape shops and smoke shops because they're bloody everywhere, for crying out loud. Certain states were, you know, pot's legal. In New York, you can't get anywhere without smelling pot everywhere. And that stuff's not cheap, is it? Anyway, I am being a bit of reality today here on the program. Here's a follow-up story. Again, people, I'm telling everybody out there that has utilizing a financial advisor, and you may have a great one out there, but I'm just warning you, beware. Beware of retiring advisors, please. I'm seeing more and more stories like this, SEC bars, ex-financial advisor who didn't watch out for clients after selling practice. Who told you this was going to happen? More and more stories like this. You have to have, by law, I'm telling you about my industry, you have to have, by law, a succession plan. And many people, again, something wrong with your financial advisor wanting to retire, but he or she better have in their head, they got to be responsible at who they are selling their business to or who's taking over their business. This is something that we've done for a very long time at Markowski Investments, helping advisors retire, slowly taking over their books, setting it up. We do it the right way. Now that private equity is in the mix, we've talked about this before, they're offering basically crazy dollars to buy out businesses. And many advisors, you know, you got that, you know, that scene in Animal House with the angel and the devil on the shoulder. They're going with the devil. They're going for the highest offer. They're, you know, cranking up Steve Miller, take the money and run. And they're doing that. And these firms, these private equity firms, they don't know what in God's creation they're doing. They don't. And what the object is when they buy out at a ridiculous multiple is they want to sell at an even higher multiple, meaning they've got to find a sucker. And that sucker is going to be you. Mark my words, okay? Mark my words, your advisor sells, tells you how great this firm is, and sooner rather than later, they're going to come back and they're going to say, we've got this wonderful investment for you. We're going to allow you to be part owner in this firm that's managing your money. Doesn't that sound great? Don't do it. Don't buy into it. Again, I've talked about the game of demonic musical chairs. I know what firms are worth. I know what the cash flow is in various different businesses. And in my industry, a 3x multiple is sane. They're offering 10. All they're doing is they're going to put it on their books. They're going to say it's worth 12. To existing investors, they're going to charge them 2% and 20%, and they're going to look to unload on you. Mark my words. Be careful of retiring advisors. Have to take a break. 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When we get back, dumb ways to lose money. Don't go anywhere. We shall return.
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4: 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For example,
5: stiction.
4: Engine oil can break down under extreme heat, leaving behind varnish, a carbon-based deposit that creates drag on the engine's moving parts. This sticky friction is stiction. Symptoms include a rough idle and the loss of fuel economy and performance. Hot Shot Secret Stiction Eliminator is formulated to be left in the engine.
6: 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A recent news story asked whether younger teens should be kept off social media, and honestly, that's a conversation many families are already having at home. 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Studies show it's linked to higher rates of anxiety and depression. In fact, Australia just banned social media for kids under 16. But here's the catch, more than half of 12 to 15-year-olds who already had accounts are still using them, which tells us something important. 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I'm Jonathan McKee, author of Parenting Generation Screen, with Plugged In by Focus on the Family.
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1: 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Their annual expense rates average at 0.7%. How expensive? 20 times. 20 times many of the traditional index funds. 6 out of every 10 new ETFs carry annual expenses of at least 0.5%. 1/5 charges at least 1% annually. Only 16% are index funds. More than a quarter of this year's launches. The results depend on the performance of a single stock, commodity, or other asset. Which, when you think of, one thinks of ETFs, one would say, oh, diversification. No. No. Dozens of them specialize in cryptocurrencies. We look to double the daily return of the digital assets. Dumb ways to lose money. Dumb ways to lose money. How about this one? I'm not making this up. The Tuttle Capital UFO Disclosure ETF. I'm going to say it again. The Tuttle Capital UFO Disclosure ETF. The fund seeks to buy stocks that could benefit from government disclosure, confirmation or exploitation of advanced technologies related to non-human intelligence. What? And guess what? You're going to pay 1% a year for an ETF tailor-made for if they found home. I'm not making this up. This is an actual thing. An actual thing. Then there's this one. There's the Bitcoin, Nicholas Bitcoin and Treasuries After Dark ETF. Sounds like Skinamax from like the 1980s and 90s. Anyway, basically what they do is they only buy crypto at night. I keep thinking, I wear my sunglasses at night. I buy my crypto at night. They buy crypto at night. And during, well, basically when the market is closed and when the market is open, they flip to treasuries and they charge you 0.97% to do that. I'm not making this up. There's other ones here. One seeks to double the daily gains or losses of Palladium. One combines options trading and space related stocks. Another seeks to generate 15% annual income by layering options contracts on the top 20 most recently disclosed stock picks of investor David Tepper's hedge fund. Nuts. Basically charging $100 for a $10,000 investment. You know what a normal ETF charges? Maybe $2 to $3 on a $10,000 investment. You want to see how risky this strategy is? Does this go along with Markowski's idea that everything in life that has meaning, value, and worth involves work, time, and effort? No. No. It's, again, looking for shortcuts. I don't want to put the work in. I'm going to trade my way. Some magic portfolio manager is going to make me rich. Lickety split. Look at how smart I am. You're not. You're not. I'm sorry. You're doing this. I'm going to be rude. You're dumb as a box of rocks. Dumb ways to lose money. Oh, we got another one here. And again,

0: got more bells and whistles. Bells and whistles and tech and algorithms and financial wizards. And, oh, I am a financial engineer. They got all these names for all of these things that these people do. And what the hell do they all do? They lose your money. Consistently. Again and again and again. But hey, hey, what was it Barnum said there? There's a sucker born every day. You want to be a sucker or you want to build wealth the right way? It's up to you. It's up to you. I listen, no shortcuts here at Markowski Investments. 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
6: With SRN News, I'm Ron Taylor. Controversy around an immigration detention facility in New Jersey continues.
7: In Newark, New Jersey, protesters have clashed with armed federal immigration officers in front of an ICE detention center. Families of detainees and their supporters say immigrants being held at Delaney Hall have been subjected to pepper spray and physical force as the situation inside deteriorates. Protesters have said people living inside the facility are staging a hunger strike over poor living conditions. New Jersey Governor Mikey Sherrill said state health officials were also denied full access to the facility to conduct an inspection Thursday. The U.S. Department of Homeland Security, which oversees federal immigration enforcement, didn't immediately respond to emails seeking comment, but has previously denied there is a hunger strike, abuse, or poor conditions inside the center.
6: A federal judge says Donald Trump's name must be removed from the John F. Kennedy Center for the Performing Arts.
8: U.S. District Judge Christopher Cooper ruled that the rebranding of the Kennedy Center as the Trump Kennedy Center violates the law and ordered that Trump's name be removed from the building within 2 weeks. The judge said Trump can't close or rename the Kennedy Center, ruling that it cannot be officially named for anyone else unless Congress approves it. Congresswoman Joyce Beatty, an Ohio Democrat, sued President Trump and others to stop the unlawful renaming of the Kennedy Center. Bill Alexander, Washington.
6: Defense Secretary Pete Hegseth assuring Pacific allies today that Washington remains committed to the region while softening past comments that describe China as an imminent threat. Speaking at the Shangri-La Defense Conference in Singapore, Hegseth has said U.S. policy aims to preserve a favorable balance of power. A federal judge has ruled Alabama's use of nitrogen gas to carry out executions does not violate the Constitution. District Judge Emily Marks rejected claims that the method causes excessive suffering. This is SRN News. I'm Ron Taylor reporting. Planned Parenthood, it's not just for abortion anymore.
9: A new report from the American College of Pediatrics finds that 80% of Planned Parenthood clinics now provide treatments to help people live as the opposite sex. That's actually more than the number of clinics that provide abortions. Officials with Planned Parenthood also state that their organization is the second largest provider of hormone shots to allow children to live as the opposite sex and the largest provider of, quote, sex education material. Michael Harrington reporting.
6: Blocking someone from entering a house of worship or acting in a way that makes worshipers entering the building fear for their safety is now a crime in New York. Governor Kathy Hochul has signed a new law approved after a series of raucous demonstrations outside synagogues. The legislation also expressly allows police to establish 50-foot security perimeters outside houses of worship where protests are not allowed. The idea of a protest buffer zone has been under consideration for months.

0: This is SRN News. A Canadian has pleaded guilty for selling a deadly substance in suicides.
1: A Canadian man accused of running an online operation selling lethal substances has pleaded guilty to 14 counts of counseling or aiding suicide in Canada. A lawyer for Kenneth Law says Canadian prosecutors will withdraw 14 murder charges in exchange for the plea. Canadian police say he used a series of websites to market and sell sodium nitrate. He is suspected of sending at least 1,200 packages to more than 40 countries, with more than 100 suicides being investigated. I'm Lisa Dwyer.
0: Virginia State Police say a bus crashed into vehicles slowing for a work zone on I-95 early Friday, killing five people in two cars and sending dozens to hospitals. The crash happened just after 2 a.m. on southbound I-95 in Stafford County. More details at srnnews.com.
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5: Today, expect a mix of clouds and some sunshine, making it feel humid with a chance of a thunderstorm in a few areas. Temperatures will reach a high of 86. Tonight will be mainly cloudy, staying warm and humid with a low of 78. Looking ahead to tomorrow, anticipate mostly cloudy skies and high humidity, with a passing morning shower and a thunderstorm likely in the afternoon. The high temperature will climb to 89. I'm meteorologist Jason Caterina. That's your exclusive AccuWeather forecast on AM 930, The Answer.
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10: All right, welcome back, everybody. Planning on starting off the second hour talking about the Pope and AI, and we're going to get into that because it's a really interesting week when it comes to some of the statements that were made out. But I got to address this again from some of the newer listeners here on the program. We've been around for a long time, 26 years on air, and the original same show, really, back when we first got started, I really spent the bulk of the program was me highlighting and talking about scams and ripoffs and things that were happening around the country, warning people about this one, warning people about that one. People listen to this program. We go back to Alan Stanford and those CDs. We warned people about that. We warned people about Bernie Madoff here on the program. One thing that been consistent. Over all the things that I warned people about, more often than not, people they don't heed my warning. Even when I speak to them directly, even when people make inquiries and ask me a question about this investment or that investment, whatever it may be, I tell them it doesn't take me long to figure out what's what. And they go their own way, which is, you know, that's their choice to do that. And let me be perfectly clear, in all of my years of alerting people, warning people about ripoffs, scams, frauds, Ponzi schemes, you name it, you know, affinity fraud, annuity fraud, there hasn't been one time where somebody has reached out to my brothers or I and said, hey, yeah, you were wrong on that, Markowski. You were wrong. I made a fortune on that thing. Yeah, not one time. I get a litany of stories daily. And more often than not, again, it comes from the SEC site for some investing site. A lot of local, even local papers from time to time, but no one really covers any sort of big, you know, frauds or scams. They don't want to. Again, I don't, you know, it's sad. I wish they did. I wish they paid greater attention. I wish the mainstream media paid greater attention to this. Maybe people would be on their toes to a greater degree. But I just, again, Ponzi schemes. It's one I saw. I opened a couple of emails because I don't open them much anymore. I don't. And I basically because more often than not, like I said, it's been an exercise in futility. I had an epiphany years ago and I said, you know, I'm going to teach people the right thing and the wrong things about money. I'm going to teach them again, everything in life that has meaning, value and worth involves work, time and effort and how to avoid all of these things. And maybe that will work better than me highlighting scams that happen all over the country. It's another one out of California, 25-year Ponzi scheme, 25 years this guy had this thing going. Now he, you know, got nailed. He, you know, facing 20 years in jail, but they let him out before sentencing. So yeah, he'll probably skip town. SEC's after him as well. And I've said, you know, listen, I'm in the business. These firms are supposed to come around and audit from time to time. The SEC is supposed to come around and audit from time to time. How do they not catch this stuff? How can I sniff it out in a couple seconds? It doesn't take me long. This guy's promising returns of 20% a year. What? It's in his marketing materials. How do they let this stuff fly? And that's, again, people kind of, well, you know, there's SEC looking out for us. FINRA's looking out for us. No, they're not. Okay? I in all of my career, okay, all due respect to FINRA and the SEC, they're my regulator, okay? I've never seen them stop a single financial scam or fraud. Yeah, you people watch those movies like The Wolf on Wall Street, you know, whatever it may be. You mean to tell me they didn't know? Of course they knew. Of course they knew. They come in after the fact. And you just need to understand it, people. Again, my phone line's open. Go to my website and call me anytime. Okay? Call. Well, I, you know, you may get my voicemail. Guess what? I will call you right back. Okay. I will, again, people are amazed by this. Don't be ripped off. Don't be scammed. Stop looking for shortcuts out there. They're everywhere, people. And again, the amount of them that I see, it never ends. It's a constant stream. And if I was to go through cover all of the ripoffs and stories, I could do it shows for days here. It'd be boring. I try to get across as best I possibly can, people, to just, you know, there's a right way and a wrong way of doing things. I don't have any magic formula here. We don't have any magic algorithm. Either does Buffett, either does Druckenmiller, any of these guys. You don't see them looking for shortcuts in life. Guaranteed 15, guaranteed 20. There is no such thing. I see a lot of these annuity guys. I listen to commercials I do, because I'm doing guest appearances on radio shows around the country, and during a commercial break, they'll be running these commercials. Oh, yeah, we'll protect your money. Oh, your money is safe. All these this nonsense, and they're promising these things. It's like, you can't promise that. You can't. It's illegitimate. It's a lie. That there is a there's fine print somewhere, my friend. Stop being scammed. We're here to help you. Again, get to our website at watchdogonwallstreet.com. Sign up for our personal CFO program. Get in contact with us. Don't be a victim. Anyway, this past week, the Pope issued an encyclical and a warning about artificial intelligence, and basically, you know, he said threatens to normalize an anti-human vision. And I read some of it. I haven't gotten through the entire thing. I've highlighted some stuff here that I want to go over here on the program. And I'm just here to tell you, I loved it. I loved it. It was right. His themes and points were some of the things that we have been warning about here in regards to AI for a long, not just AI, but tech in general, social media, all of these things that are problematic for our society. And we see it. We see it every single day, and we choose to ignore it. First and foremost, he talked about truth. And the fact that these algorithms and this AI can obscure what is true. And how influencers and out, and they can basically push lies out the door. How many times on this program, I bring up the old Ben Franklin, a lie can make its way halfway around the world before the truth gets out the front door. With tech, it's millions and millions and millions of times around the world. He talked about how they can manipulate data. All of these things that again, we need to focus on in this as well. There's that, you know, one of the fears that I brought up here on the program is one of the Pope's fears. This idea that we're going to create some sort of utopia. There is no such thing. There's no such thing. The human condition, and I believe this to be true, is one of struggle, overcoming obstacles and achieving goals. That's part of being human. This is why I talked about that movie WALL-E and how to me that was a horror movie. Horror movie. Again, about a society that I want to, a society about forgiveness, compassion, peace, and love. That's what we need to be striving for. My concerns, you know, how many years ago now when social media, you know, first started coming out, the warnings that I gave here on the program, I wish, you know, at that point in time, the church had come out with something. And I said, this is going to be bad. This is going to turn into what it has become, a cesspool of lies, of manipulation, of algorithms putting out false narratives. Now we've got deep fakes, for crying out loud. Fake videos of people doing things, trying to push people in the wrong direction, dividing people. You have the pink slime from Ghostbusters 2 that is everywhere, that's in all of our homes. It's on our phones. Again, a bad movie, but a great example. You know, the pink slime from Ghostbusters 2, you'd get near, people would be fighting with one another. We carried around with us everywhere. And his theme, and again, I'm sorry, I'm Catholic, and I was just, I'm sorry. I'm going to be honest. Again, I put a real big smile on my face. What do we have to do as, and I said, what I task each and every one of you to do, that we all should do, we should strive to do every single day with our lives. build, create, protect, and teach. He actually brought up a quote that wasn't directly in the movie Lord of the Rings, but it was in the book. It was when Gandalf was talking about, in essence, I'm paraphrasing, I don't have it in front of me, the importance of each and every one of us doing that, building, creating, protecting, and teaching, tending to our garden around us, how important that is. I'm going to share with you some of the things that, a couple of things that I pulled, okay, from this. Artificial needs to be disarmed, freed from logics that turn it into an instrument of domination, exclusion, and death. I also want to remind everybody as well, he took the name Leo because the prior pope named Leo was the pope during the Industrial Revolution, where the church at that time put out various different warnings and the importance of fighting for the rights of workers. Got a reminder as well. Church also put out a warning about the nuclear age and nuclear power and weapons in particular. Anyway, I go on. Troubling voices have reached me about increasingly autonomous weapons systems, particularly beyond any human reach to govern them effectively. I hear very troubling accounts of algorithms that block access to healthcare, employment, and security on the basis of data tainted by prejudice and injustice. He's not wrong, okay? I've shared these same things with you here on the program. Again, this has been going on. The Vatican's been following this for a period of time. The Pope's been speaking with these tech companies for a period of time. I told you here on the program, people working at some of these AI companies have killed themselves, committed suicide because they couldn't deal with what they created, their fear. That's no joke, people. I told you some of the things that are going on between these AI bots and how they're communicating with one another. There was that controversy not too long ago where Anthropic, their Mythos system, they're like, we're pulling this, man. We're pulling this because it was dangerous. Again, yeah, it's troubling to think about these things. Public opinion, here's another one. Public opinion is gradually being shaped and conditioned by polarizing media narratives, which are often amplified by algorithms that prioritize conflict and confrontation. Yep. Is he wrong there? I know for the fact that this is true. I'm told this by algorithm experts. Again, I love for my message to get out far and wide. And not just the radio anymore. I've got to deal with digital and my podcast and everything that goes along with that. Chris, you need to be more polarizing. What? I need to be what? You think I'm going to be fake in order to get more likes or more people watching my stuff? Well, the algorithms like it when you pick a side and you're more polarizing. The algorithms hate me. Because I go after both sides. No, they don't like that. And yeah, isn't it shaped in there? Do they get to, they try to solve any problems in the media that you watch at this point in time? No. No, it's down to, like I said, I mentioned this before. It's like fights back in middle school where everybody goes around, fight, fight, fight, fight, fight. How is that good? How's that good? One more I'll share with you here. To eliminate suffering entirely would mean, in the end, extinguishing love and desire as well. Those who love and desire cannot avoid passing through trial and suffering. Again, overcoming obstacles and achieving goals and building character. And over the years, we carry within us lessons that leave their mark like scars. The memories of a journey shaped by freedom and failure, dreams and disappointments. That's humanity. That's life. It is only thanks to the interplay of these elements that the wonders of the soul occur within us, allowing us to sense the richness of our humanity. To renounce this adventure both tragic and splendid, in the name of a presumed transcendence of all limits, could mean many things, but it would no longer be human. Amen. Have to take a break. 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We'll be back.
11: 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For decades, America has dominated the global economy, but now we're busy arguing over pronouns, hashtags, and partisan outrage. Meanwhile, China's been building economic strength and global influence. China thinks in decades. America governs in election cycles and social media trends, exploding debt, cultural fragmentation, political warfare, and a media financially rewarded for keeping Americans angry at each other. Great nations are rarely defeated by foreign invasion. Most weaken from within. Division, complacency, corruption, and a loss of focus. Does America look focused? China doesn't need to defeat us. We're defeating ourselves. The real question isn't about China. It's whether America still has what it takes to remain strong. Folks, it's time to get serious. For more common sense, find The Mike Hewitt Show on Spotify and at themikehewittshow.com.
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1: All right, welcome back, everybody. It is the Watchdog on Wall Street show. My fears moving into the midterms. Politicians facing, again, you got higher costs there, people dealing with inflation. We're going to get into that point in time that I need to get myself elected, so I'm going to promise people things. I'm going to try to give stuff away. That's what they're going to do. And I saw it this past week, and it really ticked me off, quite frankly. It's in Nancy Mace, who's running for governor in South Carolina. She's a Republican. Put this out, this tweet out. She took a picture. Our seniors should not pay property taxes. So Nancy Mace obviously wants to win her race and is promising something, putting something out there to appeal to boomers and the state of South Carolina. That's because, again, that's just what we need at this point in time. Nancy is another boomer giveaway. Just boomers, just senior citizens. They shouldn't have to pay property taxes. They control the largest amount of wealth in the country, Nancy. But no. They shouldn't have to pay it. How about this, Nancy? Because Social Security is going to be cut in a few short years, and people in Generation Z, millennials, and even my generation, Generation X, we're probably not going to see Social Security. Can we get a get out of payroll taxes deal too? Give me a break. Okay, I honestly, politicians, their mouths move, and you just know they're lying. They're lying. They're coming up with some sort of scam. You justify this. How is this right? How is this fair? Now, again, I'm coming from the point where I hate property taxes. I can't stand property taxes. I made that perfectly clear here on the program. But Nancy Mace understands that she wants to get elected. She's got to get the boomers to come out and vote for her. So she's going to do a giveaway for them. Shame on you for crying out loud. First time average home buyer in this country is 40 years old. 40 years old. And you're going to cut another tax break just for senior citizens? You know, help me understand that, for crying out loud, outside the fact that you just want to get yourself reelected. How does that make America great again, Nancy? How is that right? How is that fair? I'm going to compare and contrast what Nancy Mace is doing when we get back to what a great politician, a great leader, Ron DeSantis, is doing in the state of Florida. Don't go anywhere. Watchdog on WallStreet.com. We'll be back.
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2: With SR News, I'm Bob Agnew. In Washington, Russian intelligence agencies have grown more aggressive in their efforts to steal Western technology and defense secrets as sanctions squeeze the country's wartime economy. That's according to three senior European intelligence officials. They spoke to the Associated Press. They say Moscow's agents are building fake companies, recruiting middlemen, and deploying cyber spies and hackers, all trying to gather information that could also be used to attack key infrastructure. Rescue workers in Laos have now safely evacuated four villagers who were trapped in that flooded cave for 10 days. The operation was completed today, one day after the first survivor was extracted. U.S. Defense Secretary Pete Hegseth assured Pacific allies today that Washington remains committed to the region while softening past comments that...
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14: Today, expect a mix of clouds and some sunshine along with high humidity. There's a chance of a thunderstorm in a few areas. The temperature will reach 86. Tonight will be mostly cloudy, staying warm and humid with a low of 78. Tomorrow, anticipate mostly cloudy skies and continued humidity. A passing morning shower could be followed by an afternoon thunderstorm. The high will be 89. I'm meteorologist Jason Caterina. That's your exclusive AccuWeather forecast on AM 930, The Answer.
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0: taking Wall Street's liars, crooks, and cheats out behind the woodshed. 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
1: Yeah, don't get me wrong here. Okay, I'm 110% behind getting rid of property taxes. 110%. But hey, Nancy Mace wants to do it just for senior citizens, because you know they deserve it. You know, the boomer generation deserves it all. Sorry, I know I got a lot of boomers listening to this program, but I'm sorry, I'm a stone buster. But geez, you know, let's take a look at our nation's fiscal situation since the boomers started taking over the presidency. Well, Bill Clinton was the first one. We've had boomer presidents since then. Hey, I can't blame Bill. Bill actually did a good job. He did a fantastic job with the fiscal situation. But since then, hey, look at that. Look at that. We're $39-40 trillion in debt. It's funny. Boomers that listen to this, I go off on this stuff on my show. They actually send me memes and stuff like that. They understand. They memes out there showing all of these baby boomers, you know, ridiculing young people. And, you guys can't afford this, that, the next thing. And this is from the same crowd that put the nation $40 trillion in debt. Anyway, property taxes. I'm going to explain this again. This is one of these mind-blowing moments to people that are not in the know. You say you own your house. You don't. You don't own your house. You don't own property. Okay?
2: What do you mean, Mr. Market? What do you mean? I own my house. I paid it clear and full.
1: Yeah, what happens? What happens you stop paying your property taxes? What happens when you stop paying the lord of the manor, your government? What's going to happen to that property of yours? Oh, nice property you got there. Oh, you own it? No, you don't. It's ours now. We live, this country, it's a feudal system. Prove me wrong. Prove me wrong. It's the same thing. We are peasants. Peasants on the lord's manor. You don't pay your property taxes. Guess what? They take your property. So do you own it? Do you own it? Is there anything else that you have in life? Well, they'll just come and they're going to take. You got to make an ongoing payment to the government, the furniture in your house, your art collection, whatever it may be. No. It's a feudal system. And the funny thing is they actually teach this. They actually teach this to property appraisers. Basically, all you're buying. Okay, you know what you paid off? You paid off your house. You basically paid off your land usage rights. That's all. That's what you're buying. But anyway, let's compare and contrast what Nancy Mace is doing, which is just for politics and to get votes, and Ron DeSantis, who's on his way out the door. He's termed out here in the state of Florida. He is, okay, there is no greater public servant in this country. Period. The end. Period. The end. I can't imagine, again, where this country would be right now, where the economy would be right now if he were president at this point in time. Anyway, he is slowly but surely calling for a special session, the Florida legislature, going to be getting rid of property taxes here in the state. Getting rid of them here in the state. If you live here, if you are homesteaded here, if you are a Florida resident, he is upping the homestead exemption from 50,000 to 250,000, and then they're going to raise it up to 500,000. Once it goes up to 500,000, that's going to cover about 92% of all property taxes here in the state of Florida. It's going to protect small businesses, limits future property tax assessments on businesses, a more stable tax environment for local businesses. And basically, to keep it fair, you have to be a resident in the state of Florida prior to January 1st, 2027. You come after that, well, you're going to have to wait 5 years to get this deal. Fantastic. You know how many people here in the, you know how many boomers here in the state of Florida that would love to downsize? They've been here for decades and decades, and they would love to downsize, but they can't because if they move somewhere else, their homestead exemption gets reset. They're not going to be able to afford those property taxes. How much better that's going to be for the real estate market here in the state, for younger people. And again, limiting government. Yeah, there's more than enough money. He points out here, you actually take a look here in the state of Florida, the past 7 years, 7 years, 7 years ago, the state of Florida collected $32 billion in property taxes. It's now 60, and it's on track to hit $83 billion by 2032. What are they doing with that money? They're wasting it. He knows this. Again, Airbnb, you pay. 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
0: Taking Wall Street's liars, crooks, and cheats out behind the woodshed. 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
1: All right. I have to talk about this. I really do. Cause I'm going to be honest. I'm embarrassed. The Italian half of me is really, really embarrassed at this point in time. Like I said, I'm an equal opportunity basher. Oh man, we made fun of Jaguar and that car that they came out with, and in particular that the ad that they ran. But I still, for some reason, it's buzzing around in my head. I think it's like a nightmare. I can't believe this car that Ferrari put out, this EV of theirs. It's that bad. It is that bad. It is the most expensive car they've ever made. $640,000. And I don't know. It's been out there and everyone's making fun of it, and rightfully so. If you haven't seen it, it's kind of like a, I don't know. It's kind of like a Nissan Leaf and a Hyundai had a baby or something like that. That's basically how ugly this car is. I gotta have to give Ferrari a mulligan on this one. Cause they make such, beautiful, beautiful cars. They're like pieces of artwork, for crying out loud. As far as I'm concerned, they really are. So I'm a bit of a fanboy in the sense that, I haven't been there for a while. Been to Modena, been to the Ferrari factory, been to Pagani. And you go there and you just watch, you can get to see how these things are made and how, the work and time that is put into these things, the attention to detail. This thing, I'm telling you exactly what this is. You got, what's his name there from Apple? Johnny, he came over to help design this car. And that's basically it. He was working on this at Apple. I'm telling you right now. Apple nixed it. Everybody was, Apple's going to come out with a car. They were working on one. And they said, nah. And it basically, it does. It looks like a $50,000 Apple car. But this is $640,000. The thing doesn't even outperform a Tesla. Yeah. It was Model 3. It doesn't outperform that, for crying out loud. Forget about the S. Maserati has got their, they were heading in that direction with EVs, and they made a bunch of them, and they're 1,000 times better looking than this thing, and they outperform this thing, and they're $400,000 cheaper, and they can't sell those. This is a lesson, and you really have to protect your brand. It is important to protect your brand. It was funny. It was Luca Cadero di Montezemolo. He is the former chairman of Ferrari. He saw the car, and he said, if I say what I really think, I'd be doing Ferrari harm. He doesn't even work for the company. He works for a competitor, and he can't do it. He said, you risk destroying a legend. I'm very sorry. I hope they at least take the prancing horse off that car. What should we do? He said, the only good thing about it is the Chinese will not copy it. Watchdog on WallStreet.com. We'll be back.
0: Chris Markowski is the Watchdog on Wall Street.
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15: 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Also, ask about our Roth conversion strategies. They're second to none.
1: A complain culture at work, and they actually went back into execution mode. Shocking. But again, it's in everything, people. All the administrators that we have that have to find justification for their existence, colleges and universities and various different businesses out there. I saw that Yale University has more administrators than they do students. Get that through your head. They have more administrators than they have students. And again, those administrators know deep down inside they really don't do much. So they've got to come up with problems. They got to find problems to give justification for why they exist. I was confronted by this. This was, I can't remember the exact year. I do know Obama was president. So I don't know how the phone call it got to me at my desk, but it was the Labor Department. of the United States. Labor Department of the United States, and they got, and the lady started asking me questions. I'm like, what is this about? What is this regarding? Well, we need information. We need to know how many minorities you have working at your company. Can you patch me over? You wanted to get to the human resources department at Markowski Investments. I'm like, we don't have one. She's like, you don't have a human resource department? I mean, it didn't kind of compute. I'm like, no, why would I need a human resource department? Well, you know, we're going to make sure hiring practices and all that stuff. I'm like, no. No, are you kidding me? How many minorities that I have working at my, I must have been having a bad day. Again, it was kind of probably the tail end of the financial crisis, but anyway, neither here nor there. I got ticked off and I told the lady from the Labor Department that I am darker than Obama in the summertime. I said, did that count? Meanwhile, we have minorities work at our company. But what business is it of the Labor Department? What business is it of theirs? How many minorities I have working at my company? What business is it of yours? I don't care what color someone is. Are they competent? All I care about at Markowski Investments, plain and simple, is their character. Their character, whether or not they can get the job done. All that other stuff is just nonsense. Anyway, quickly on this next story, you can file this under hire dumb people, get dumb results. I'm sorry, but you know, the Trump administration has done a horrible job hiring people, and you can see by the people that are being let go. One was Kristi Noem. I missed this. It was part of the big beautiful bill. We allocated, meaning you and I, $38 billion to buy warehouses. $38 billion to buy warehouses. Meanwhile, there's millions of square feet of empty office space and empty government buildings all over the country at this point in time. But we allocated $38 billion in warehouses to use as detention centers for illegals. So again, when all is said and done, Noem went out and bought 11 vacant warehouses, spent 13% above what the going rate is. Every single one of these warehouses is not equipped to be a detention center. It's not zoned to be a detention center. They don't have the plumbing in these places for them to be a detention center. And again, she did this with her co-worker slash boyfriend, Corey Lewandowski. Again, I want to remind everybody here on the program that I don't care who's president, okay? I'm an actual, you know, conservative, libertarian, believe in the Constitution. I'm going to go after anybody who is wasting my tax dollars. And I got to hand it already.

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2: 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Hear from Hank Seth, Rubio, Bondi, RFK Jr., Metaxas, Seculo, and more. Plus, an inside look at the President's Task Force combating anti-Christian bias across the government. 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
5: With SRN News, I'm Bob Agnew in Washington. Russian intelligence agencies have grown more aggressive in their efforts to steal Western technology and defense secrets. Sanctions squeeze that country's wartime economy. That's according to three senior European intelligence officials who spoke to the Associated Press. In its report, it says that Moscow's agents are building fake companies, recruiting middlemen, and deploying cyber spies and hackers who are gathering information that could be used to attack key infrastructure. Treasury Secretary Scott Bessent is weighing in on the leak of confidential taxpayer records. We get more on that from correspondent Willie Nelson.
6: Treasury Secretary Scott Bessent is addressing the leak of confidential taxpayer information, including records belonging to President Trump and his family.
7: President Trump is a great American who has endured more than 10 years of nonstop harassment and weaponization from the federal and state government actors. A bad actor at the IRS leaked more than 400,000 tax returns, including the Trump family, all the employees, and that's how we got here now.
6: Willie Nelson, Washington.
5: Conservative critics raising new concerns about how taxpayer money is being spent on homeless programs in California.
8: They point to San Francisco's managed alcohol program, which reportedly cost about $80 billion over 6 years while serving just 55 clients, roughly $454,000 per person. Critics argue programs like this, along with contracts tied to nonprofits in San Francisco and Los Angeles, reflect waste, inflated cost, and possible abuse of public funds. Some political figures also claim homeless populations are being drawn in from other areas to boost funding, though those claims remain disputed. John Scott reporting.
5: And it was a winning session on Wall Street to end the week on Friday. The Dow was up more than 360 points. This is SRN News. Do people know you are a Christian believer?
9: Lifeway Research has been asking that question to Protestant churchgoers, and only 53% of them say that most of the people they know are aware they're followers of Christ. 30% say most people don't know. But the survey also reveals that a strong majority of Christians are fully prepared to share their faith. 65% say they would have no hesitation letting a non-Christian person know that they are a believer. Michael Harrington reported.
5: The United Nations is expressing grave concern about a new law issued by Afghanistan's Taliban government on separation in marriage, which includes provisions on child marriage, among the law's most controversial provisions. One that says a silence of a girl reaching puberty can be interpreted as consent to marriage. It also includes a section on the separation of girls who reach puberty and are married, which implies that child marriage is permitted there under the law. This is SRN News. Oregon voters may soon decide whether hunting and fishing should be criminalized.
10: A proposed ballot measure known as IP-28 has reportedly gathered enough signatures to appear on the November ballot, though those signatures still need certification. The initiative, backed by an animal rights group called People for the Elimination of Animal Cruelty Exemptions, would ban hunting, fishing, certain breeding practices, and pest control. If certified, the issue will head to voters in what could be a closely watched and controversial fight. Ken Lorman reporting.
5: Three climbers on Alaska's Mount McKinley who fell near a treacherous pass on North America's tallest peak

0: have died. The National Park Service says the climbers were traversing a route known for its exposed sections, where many injuries and deaths have happened in the past when they also fell on Wednesday, and one person was rescued from the mountain after that disaster. More on these stories at srnnews.com.
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6: Today, expect a mix of clouds and occasional sunshine with high temperatures reaching 86. It will feel humid with the chance of a thunderstorm in a few areas. Tonight, skies will be mostly cloudy and it will remain warm and humid with a low of 78. I'm meteorologist Jason Caterina. That's your exclusive AccuWeather forecast on AM 930, The Answer.
7: The financial content, including all financial data, editorial content, and advertising provided on this program is intended for personal use and entertainment and does not constitute investment advice. 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It is strongly recommended you obtain professional advice before proceeding with any investment.
8: Well-known author, investment banker, consumer advocate, analyst, trader. 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
11: Alrighty. Welcome back, everybody. It is the Watchdog on Wall Street show. I did a couple of podcasts this past week on the land of confusion, Iran, the conflict there. And again, it really reminds, it's a song from Genesis back from the 1980s there. It's the land of confusion. And I was thinking about to remember the, what was it, the beginning? They still have soap operas. They still exist. I don't even know. There was that one, Days of Our Lives. Like the sands of the hourglass, these are the days of our lives as the Iran war turns. When I do a podcast, and I almost know it going in, but you kind of have to from time to time. I have to do something and stuff happening. So the only thing that's been consistent with my podcast reports and major announcements when it comes to this war is that traders end up making a lot of money. People that are in the know, they really are knocking it out of the park. And if you notice, just like I told you, if you noticed, you know, there was some conversation about a week and a half ago. There was some news story, the Wall Street Journal news story. Oh, we're going to crack down on these people making these trades. And we're going to do all this. Right. Sure you are. Sure you are. Basically, what they do is they tell you this is going to be happening again. You know, this is, it's right out of Raiders of the Lost Ark. The end of Raiders of the Lost Ark. Who do you got working on the Ark? We got top men working on it right now. Who? Top men. Oh, I know. You got all of these government watchdogs and regulators are going to crack down on these well-connected rich people and traders that are connected to these politicians that just so happen to know exactly what's going to happen and what the news release is going to be. Right. Sure. Yeah, that's going to happen. Never. Anyway, that's been the one thing that's been consistent is the movement in the markets, oil markets, stock market, trades being put in. But whatever report, whatever podcast that I filed at that point in time reporting on what we're being told, the news of the day, it expires like a glass of milk sitting outside in the Florida heat in August. Again, by the time it's posted, that's not true. Nope, that didn't happen. Well, yep, that's what we're dealing with at this point in time. I do see, and this is, you know, it's amazing. Almost as if these people are paid to go out on TV and say a certain thing. I've seen actual supposed military experts going on TV calling for, you know, troops on the ground and an invasion into Iran. And, I don't know. Have you ever taken a look at a map of the region? Do it. I suggest you take a look at a map. I know we haven't done geography class back in the day. Where's all this staging going to be? Is it going to be in Afghanistan? I'm kind of pulled out of there. You think Pakistan's going to let us do it? How about Iran's northern neighbor there, Turkmenistan? You think they're going to be, allow us to all of a sudden set up shop there or Turkey or any of these other places? You're going to be thrilled to do that, knowing that, gee whiz, they're going to come under drone fire? No. We're going to put it across at Saudi Arabia or Oman and then cross the water there? This is the reality. I don't know if you're aware of this, but the actual weather in Iran, we're getting to the point in time where southern Iran, where we'd have to invade, has begun to become one of the most inhospitable places in the world. I kid you not. If you don't believe me, look it up. Average daily temperatures of 112 degrees with over 90% humidity. Do you have any idea the logistics that would be involved with that type of operation at this time of year? Hey, you got to think about these soldiers again, 112 degrees, 90% humidity, carrying packs and equipment. Do you understand the amount of assets that we would have to bring? Not to mention the fact how are you going to put those aircraft carriers right into the strait? Being a target there, we can't do that now. Again, I find it fascinating that, again, you got all these wizards are smart there in the news media. Have you heard anybody actually even talk about this, bring this up at all? Gee, we might have a logistical problem here. It might be really difficult for us to put troops, like a massive invasion into this country. It might be a difficult thing to do, like any other country. You think with World War II, you think Germany and Japan, do you think they actually even considered invading the United States based upon two oceans and what it would be involved to do that? Ever wonder why Switzerland never gets invaded? Ever stand on the mountain? It's basically a fortress that's, you know, disguised as a country. Not an easy thing to do. So again, nobody is talking about that. And every single time you hear a Lindsey Graham or a Mark Levin or one of these fools out there talking about this, you gotta just laugh at them at just how utterly ignorant they are. Yeah. Can we continue doing bombing raids and bombing this, that, and the next thing? And yes, they can continue to go back in the other direction. I'm going to be very clear with this, like I've been from the beginning. There's no doubt in my mind. And again, if people were actually honest, if Republicans were not afraid of the president and the media, again, they're all a bunch of cowards. They know this too. They know that this was supposed to be, this was designed to be a quick hitter. This was designed to be a couple weeks. We're going to do a little shock and awe, and Iran was going to concede, and, you know, we were going to look like this is great. Another Venezuela type of situation. And it didn't turn out that way. And like I've been saying now for a couple months, I said, we need to find an off ramp as soon as possible. Now, based upon the climate, the political climate here in this country, the president can do, I don't understand why he doesn't, because again, his faithful, the MAGA faithful, the ones that, again, there's certain ones out there that he could do whatever he wants. And Trump even said this years ago, I could shoot somebody on Fifth Avenue, nobody would care. That's basically true. He could come out and he could say, we won this thing bigly, hugely, you know, biggest, greatest victory in the history of the United States of America. There hasn't been a bigger victory ever. And all of his people that they pay, the people, again, with no backbone, well, they'll repeat the thing again and again and again all over social media. Fox will cover it. They'll have some parade somewhere. He can maybe, you know, make a, you know, statue to himself, whatever it may be, whatever's going to make him happy. I don't care. I want this to end. I want energy to start flowing freely again. I want fertilizer to flow again. I want prices to come down. At some point in time, we've got to come to that realization. Okay? Threatening like he did at the cabinet meeting this past week, again, to bomb Oman. Why would you get to bomb another? We're going to bomb another country. They don't do exactly what we told them. We're going to bomb them too. What? Yeah, I don't know if you remember. It was a commercial break or something like that. Ronald Reagan was, you know, he was cracking a joke. He's like, oh yeah, the bombing's going to commence in a couple minutes, and everyone had a, oh my god, I could say something. This guy said it. Why being interviewed at a cabinet meeting being filmed? It wasn't a joke. Well, maybe to him it is. I don't know. But, you know, we've delved into that area where, you know, saying things where people are like, I guess nobody actually believes what he's going to say. We're going to bomb Oman. And, you know, I know, like I said, you know, oh, can't let Iran have a nuke. Can't have Iran. We were told that if we didn't do what we did, Iran would have nuked Israel. Are you kidding me? You know how many nukes Israel has, for crying out loud? This idea, oh, it's a suicidal cult over there. No, it's not. Again, certain people, I guess it makes them feel good to believe the BS. But again, I would suggest, I would suggest you do your homework. Okay, everybody's played that game of, you know, Risk when you were a kid. Go online, take a look at a map of Asia, and then understand the conditions. 112, average temperature, 112 degrees, 90% humidity. You've got to get water to them. You've got to get food. I mean, all of this stuff. Speak to anybody that actually been, you know, special, any of these people, but these types of conditions and what would be involved. Well, sure, you can drop some special forces in and out, but you think you're going to change a regime there? You think they're going to take over the country in that manner? No way, shape, matter, or form. Again, who knows? Who knows? You know, I could be done with this segment and maybe we'll take that off ramp. I don't know. But what I do not want to see, is a massive spike in oil. I do not want to see food prices go through the roof. I do not want to see the world suffer. Okay? Nobody getting on board is going to help this. We cannot put our ships in the Strait of Hormuz. Can't do it. And I'll, again, we'll take a break right here. Actually, I want to get into that. We're going to talk a little bit about our military. Something I've talked about here on the program. Again, these things are important. How our tax dollars are being spent. In case you haven't heard, again, not being reported anywhere. The Pentagon failed another audit. That's right. We failed another, what's it like, 7, 8 in a row failed audits by the Pentagon. Talk a little bit about that when we get back. Watchdog on WallStreet.com. Watchdog on WallStreet.com. We shall return.
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0: Sneaky Wall Street's liars, crooks, and cheats out behind the woodshed. 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
1: Yeah, this is The Watchdog on Wall Street show, but it's basically a Watchdog on America show. Again, we don't pick sides. I'm an equal opportunity basher. I care about this country. I hate seeing us making the same mistakes again and again and again. And, you know, many people out there voted for Donald Trump because he said we're pulling away from this. We're not going to be involved in all of these wars anymore. I made a point last segment. You ever really think about our country and just how lucky we are, and just geographically, two oceans, Canada to the north, Mexico to the south. Hey, for crying out loud. I mean, you know, we're set up pretty well as far as defense is concerned. And I know the threat of nukes, and North Korea has nukes, and there's always that whole, you know, mutually assured destruction. But again, what was the biggest attack on America? Biggest attack on America outside of, you know, Pearl Harbor, where it's, again, Hawaii in the middle of the Pacific, was done with box cutters and airplanes on 9/11. That, again, should have stopped that. You know anything about it that should have been stopped? We screwed up. Yeah, we got these guys down here in Venice, Florida. They just want to learn how to fly the plane. They don't want to learn how to land the plane. Holy red flag, Batman. But anyway, put that aside. Our Pentagon has failed a financial audit for the eighth year in a row. We spend $1 trillion. $1 trillion a year plus on our military. We're now spending $1.3 trillion on interest on our national debt. We are now $39 trillion plus in debt. We bombed Iran, didn't we? We bombed them, hit a bunch of sites, again, took out all these things. But again, all of their airports reopened this week. All their airports reopened this week. They still have their capabilities. Again, the terrain there is very difficult. We can hide things, mountains, caves, whatever it may be. And I don't know if you've ever taken a look at what they spend on their military compared to us. It's basically, you want to make a fair comparison. It'd be kind of like maybe a, I don't know, Little League or Babe Ruth team against the New York Yankees. There's no comparison. We spend more than the next nine countries below us combined, most of which, you know, outside of, you know, China and Russia are allies. So make it make sense to me on why, it's an insult. It's an insult. And you got Republicans going along with it. Oh, yeah, we got to have this. Wall Street Journal, got to have this. Got to spend $1.5 trillion. They want to go to $1.5 trillion as far as our military is concerned. How dare you? How dare you ask us for that? It's as much as when the leftists ask for more tax dollars, for more social spending, with all the bloody waste that we have everywhere. You have the nerve to even ask us for more taxes when we see all of the fraud and all the waste. Why don't you eliminate that first? See, what you need to understand, people, and what I've been explaining for some time here, is people, we're not doing this the right way. We're not. In today's day and age, you want to make a pretty good, you know, comparison to what's going on right now. And what we have learned from this, okay, is that we can't defend, well, first of all, we can't defend Taiwan. That's out. There's no way we can defend Taiwan. It's a reality, okay? It's a reality of war today. We have all these big, oh, we got these aircraft carriers, all this stuff, and they want to build more of this stuff. Why? We cannot operate closer than 1,000 kilometers to Iran. That's how far, at least that's how far we have to be away. And they're not even, they're a second-rate military power. Why? Because, again, we can't afford to lose those assets, and they can take them out with drones. How in the world are we going to be able to defend Taiwan when China's got hypersonic missiles? This is the reality. And yet you get people on the, oh, I got to up the military. Yeah, it's just China and we got to defend Taiwan. Get the hell out of here. You know, sometimes, you know, you need to understand that, you know, the technology changes. We still haven't figured that out yet. You know, cavalry charges, they were kind of rendered, gee, I don't know, obsolete in World War One with trench warfare and artillery and machine guns. It kind of rendered that obsolete, didn't? You've seen the movies, you know, it was a Kirk Douglas movie, Paths of Glory. You know, let's go get running toward a trench, charge. Or Gallipoli, Mel Gibson, one of his early, I think it was probably his first movie. It's done. We don't need these assets anymore. The problem, we're going to have to get to a break. I'm going to tell you what the problem is and why this is screwed up, okay? And why we spend so much money. And again, we can't figure it out. We can't claim the Strait of Hormuz. We can't do it. Don't go anywhere. Gotta take a break. Watchdog on WallStreet.com. 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
5: With SRN News, I'm Bob Agnew in Washington. Defense Secretary Pete Hegseth says Washington remains committed to the Indo-Pacific region, but he also softened some of his past rhetoric, which he described China as an imminent threat. Speaking at the Shangri-La Defense Conference in Singapore, Hegseth said U.S. policy aims to preserve a favorable balance of power and prevent any country from dominating the Indo-Pacific. Republicans in Texas now focusing on getting the vote out in November. Now that the primary voters have chosen Attorney General Ken Paxton as their candidate for U.S. Senate. Senate Majority Leader John Thune says it's time for Republicans in the Lone Star State to come together and put all their energy into getting Ken Paxton elected. Rescue workers in Laos have safely evacuated 4 villagers trapped in that flooded cave for 10 days. The operation was completed today, one day after the first survivor was extracted. This is SRN News.
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12: Today, expect a mix of clouds and some sunshine, making it feel humid with a chance of a thunderstorm in a few areas. Temperatures will reach a high of 86. Tonight will be mainly cloudy, staying warm and humid with a low of 78. Looking ahead to tomorrow, anticipate mostly cloudy skies and high humidity, with a passing morning shower and a thunderstorm likely in the afternoon. The high temperature will climb to 89. I'm meteorologist Jason Caterina. That's your exclusive AccuWeather forecast on AM 930, The Answer.

0: only man who is taking on the Wall Street establishment. 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
1: It's got to be, again, it's another jagged little pill. And yeah, I love that people disagree with this. I don't know why the current administration, we're going to spend all, we're going to buy all these new destroyers. We're going to build all these new ships. Why? They're floating targets. I mean, if you said submarines, I'd be like, yeah, okay, that makes sense. Now, submarines make a hell of a lot of sense. But we have by far, the greatest as far as expensive and most advanced Navy in the entire world. And guess what? Guess what? What are we going to do? We're going to risk losing one of those aircraft carriers in the Strait. They're going to be able to, you know, fight off against China hypersonic missiles. Our system, again, it's our corrupt. It is our military industrial complex is a scam. Okay. Eisenhower was so right on this. It has been scamming us, stealing our money. Okay. It's not about military capability. I don't care what Pete Hegseth is telling you. You know what we produce? Contracts. Long-term contracts. Anthony Scaramucci put out a bit this past week and spot on. I'm going to quote him directly, actually. The five largest defense contractors in this country employ 1,000, roughly 1,000 lobbyists in Washington, D.C. Think about that for a second. 1,000 lobbyists. That is almost two for every member of Congress. Not quite. 1,000 lobbyists. You ever wonder why? Again, these defense contractors are smart. I remember my you know, little town there in, I used to live on Long Island. I used to live there on Long Island. Yep, I had a defense contractor in our town. I was out there by University of Central Florida. Oh, geez, look at that. There's a Lockheed Martin. They're everywhere. They distribute all of their suppliers and they have offices in buildings. You know how many states? 45 states. Five defense contractors are spread out. They spread out their supply chains over 45 states. Why do you think that is? Think about it, contemplate, and reflect. It's deliberate, man. Deliberate. There's no senator out there that's going to vote to cancel a program without firing his own constituents. We did a whole thing on this, on all of these airplanes that we maintain. I forget the name of them, for crying out loud. In the Arizona deserts, we maintain them. It's just a money pit because nobody wants to cancel it because there's going to be job losses right there. That is our military industrial complex. We have to change. You think about the technology that we have at our finger, what we could do. Take a look at what Ukraine has been able to do with drones against Russia. Look at how long they have held out and what they were capable of doing. And again, they volunteered. They said, hey, we'll start selling you these drones too, because the Russians are buying the Iranian drones. We're using multi-million dollar missiles to shoot down drones. The Ukrainians are using drones to knock down drones at a much better price. Who's doing it the right way? People, we are our own worst enemy. And again, it's plain and simple. This is about money and lots of it. Lots of it. Yeah, I said this on the podcast this past week. Listen, We're the New York Mets, as far as military is concerned, at this point in time. You are, Bill Parcells, I'm doing a lot of sports stuff today. You are what your record says you are, okay? Yeah, the New York Mets, the most expensive payroll in baseball. I mean, we had the most expensive military in the entire world. We are going head-to-head with a second-tier military. And whether you believe it or not, they're holding their own. Again, we talked about this here on the program. This was during the Biden administration as well. I'm pointing this out here. I look what the Houthis were capable of doing. You remember that? Shutting down traffic, supply chain issues, all of this stuff. The Houthis, a rebel group in Yemen. At some point in time, we're going to have to rethink this. We really are. But again, there's so much money at stake at this point in time. I don't see it happening. It's unfortunate, but I don't. But 1.5, at one point, we're going to go from 1 trillion to 1.5 trillion. Come on, man. Come on. 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
1: What was the name? It was a bit. That movie, Derek Zoolander. It was the school for kids who don't read good. Graduation time. This was interesting. Professors at the University of California, STEM professors, science, technology, math, you know, all that good stuff. They're begging administrators right now, please, Mr. Administrator, please bring back standardized tests to decide who gets into the school. Our kids can't add and subtract. It's severe math deficiencies. This is what they're saying. We now observe preparation gaps so severe that instructors must reteach middle school mathematics. Listen, I understand colleges and universities, and you know, they're a business and they have to put butts in the seats, but we're doing it wrong. We really are. We are doing it wrong here in this country. If you're not ready to go to college, if you're not prepared to go to college, you shouldn't be able to go to college. I mean, you're making it more difficult for the entire class. I was seeing this in some of the other schools too. And these are some of the Ivy remedial math, remedial English. You're for an Ivy League school? These numbers, people, and again, to me, you know what's a bigger, this is a bigger national security concern. I'm going to give you two greater national concerns than Iran. I gave you our national debt. I'll give you another one. Education here in this country. Reading scores dropped in 83% of U.S. school districts from 2015 to 2025. 83% in 10 years. Math dropped 70%. In one of every three school districts, kids now read a full grade level behind where they were a decade ago. The bottom decile student has lost two full grade equivalents. The losses look the same across socioeconomic profiles, races, and urban versus rural areas. From 1990 to 2013, scores climbed for 23 years. The average fourth grader in 2013 could do the math of an average sixth grader in 1990. Now we've gone in reverse. Again, what is a bigger concern for the United States of America? Iran or our national debt and education in America today?
2: But nukes, you're going to put a nuke in Manhattan.
1: Yeah, okay, sure. Again, if you're going to, again, what am I going to do? You think that that's going to happen? Okay, fine. Well, I guess Trump was right about shooting somebody on Fifth Avenue and having him get away with it. Watchdog on WallStreet.com. 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We'll be back.
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1: Sake. We'll play with math. Math is power. Let's just say, and it's going to be more expensive, this, we'll say the war cost $50 billion. Okay, we'll just go with that. It's going to be more than that. 25 times 50 billion is 1,250 billion. So that means Venezuela would need to produce 12.5 billion barrels of oil. 12.5 billion barrels of oil for that to pay for the Iran war 25 times over. The daily oil production in Venezuela is 1.1 million barrels. So we'll just up it to 2 million barrels. So that's 6,250 days worth of oil, or about 17 years worth of production. Does anyone believe this? Yeah. People actually believe that. They'll say this and they will actually believe it, meaning that we are going to steal every bit of Venezuelan oil and it's going to pay for it. I mean, I don't know what they're going to live on down there in Venezuela. I couldn't tell you for the next 17 years. Again, the whole, I play it. You can't handle the truth. Colonel Jessup, People can't, they don't. It makes them uncomfortable. Here was another one I had to point out as well. And I, again, I, how in the world is Greenland back in the equation again? And all of Fox, again, I don't, again, they're floating things to try to distract people. You got the governor of Louisiana. Governor of Louisiana is this envoy to Greenland, and he just got back. He just got back, and he's telling everybody, I'm there, Greenland needs to make a deal. If I hear that word deal again, I'm going to throw up in my mouth. Greenland, yeah, they could be exporting 2 million barrels of oil a day right now. Think about what kind of pressure that would relieve in the Strait of Hormuz, what kind of leverage that would give America. It's time for the Danes to come to the table. Got to make a deal. Dude, the ignorance, it knows no bounds. No, they couldn't be producing 2 million barrels of oil a day. There is no oil company that's going to go up there and retrieve that oil because the cost of retrieving that oil is astronomical. They don't have the infrastructure there in the country to go ahead and do that. We've gone over this here on the programs because if they couldn't and it made sense, they would have done it already. You don't think that these oil companies are profit driven? Have you ever watched, bloody Billy Bob Thornton in the show Landman, for crying out loud, explains very succinctly and how, yeah, you know what? You have to obviously be selling oil above your extraction costs. You can't extract oil from Greenland at $120 and $150 a barrel. Not to mention the fact, who's going to make that investment knowing that eventually the Strait of Hormuz is going to open up and a barrel of oil is going to come down and then they're going to lose money on that investment? Dum, da, dum, dum, dum. But they parade these people on TV and it's, again, it insults my intelligence. Hey, Landry, stay in your state of Louisiana. Okay. I see the rankings of various different things, education, upper, in your state. Why don't you work on Louisiana, man? Okay. Leave Greenland alone. Again, I learned a word this week. And again, both sides. Both sides. The word is kakistocracy. Kakistocracy. And again, I think kakistos is the worst. I think that means worst in Greek. I'll have to ask my mother-in-law after the show. Kakistocracy. A state or country run by the worst, least qualified, or most unscrupulous citizens. Does that at all sound familiar to you? It does to me. And again, people listen to this show. Trump drains. No, I don't have Trump. I voted for the guy 3 times. And if you listen to this program, we were fired up and thrilled prior to Liberation Day. Oh, by the way, yeah, we're refunding all those tariffs now. All that money. Yeah, and you're not getting your tariff check. Okay. Tariffs are going back. It is what it is. We got to cut checks again. We were thrilled about we were thrilled about Doge and cutting government spending and getting rid of regulation and all of those things. It aggravates me. It's kind of like that wasted talent thing. Yeah, you know, it's kind of wasting what could have been. I go back and think, man, if we had just followed through and just focused on a laser beam on those things, okay, what type of economic growth we

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4: Today, expect a mix of clouds and some sunshine along with high humidity. There's a chance of a thunderstorm in a few areas. The temperature will reach 86. Tonight will be mostly cloudy, staying warm and humid with a low of 78. Tomorrow, anticipate mostly cloudy skies and continued humidity. A passing morning shower could be followed by an afternoon thunderstorm. The high will be 89. I'm meteorologist Jason Caterina. That's your exclusive AccuWeather forecast on AM 930, The Answer.
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7: 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Thank you for joining us, and welcome to another edition of the Retirement Money Matters Show. I'm your host, T. Brian Hayes, and I appreciate you spending some of your time with us today. Got a great show today talking about a strategy that many people are currently taking advantage of. So we're going to analyze it, see just how good it is, and make sure you are aware of all the factors involved if you're considering using this strategy. So it's going to be a very good show, very informative and helpful to you, so I'm glad you're with us. For those of you who don't know, my name is T. Brian Hayes, and I am founder and president of Hayes Advisory Group. Hayes Advisory Group is a professional independent retirement and estate planning firm that assists pre-retirees and retirees in all areas of retirement and estate planning, including the areas of wealth management and preservation, asset protection, tax reduction, income planning, health care planning, and wealth transfer and distribution. We are fiduciaries with a fiduciary duty. We have offices in both Kokomo and in Carmel, but we do serve our clients nationwide. So again, welcome to the show today. We certainly look forward to spending the next several minutes with you, sharing with you some very good and solid information that hopefully is going to help you and make a difference in your own planning. While millions of people are moving money into tax-free Roth IRAs in anticipation of higher taxes in the future and to get their retirement plans set up to be as tax efficient as possible. So should you do this as well? Well, just as you've always been taught to look both ways before crossing a road, you need to evaluate all the factors before moving money to a Roth IRA. You know, the idiom, the greatest thing since sliced bread, means something is the best and most useful innovation or development invented for a long time. In the financial and retirement planning world, many people feel the Roth IRA is meeting this definition. Now, why is that? Well, let's look at its characteristics. Tax-free growth, tax-free withdrawals, and it passes on to heirs tax-free. Now, that sounds pretty good. So, is it the greatest thing since sliced bread, and should you be moving money from your taxable bucket to a tax-free Roth IRA bucket, as many people everywhere are doing to prepare and protect themselves from higher taxes in the future and to try to get your retirement plan set up to be as tax-efficient as possible? Well, this is extremely important because this road currently has a lot of traffic on it, and with the press on it, this topic is very heavily and popular right now. Unfortunately, there is a lot of improper information and there are many misunderstandings out there about Roth IRAs. Thus, many people make a lot of mistakes with Roth IRAs and Roth conversions. In order to make this retirement tool as effective as it can be, you must use it in the right circumstances and know how to use it properly. Now, the Roth IRA has been around since 1997. It was born as part of the Taxpayer Relief Act of 1987. Now, it took a while for it to gain a lot of traction, but it is now quickly becoming a staple in the retirement planning world and is one of the most popular and most used tools for retirement planning. It is popular from a couple of perspectives, as in the amount of people using them, and from a number standpoint, as a lot of money from wealthy people has already transitioned from pre-tax IRAs into tax-free Roth IRAs over the last several years and continues to do so in record-breaking numbers each year. So, why is this happening? Well, the tax-free benefits they offer are very attractive to people who believe taxes will be higher in the future and want to try to get their retirement plans set up to be as tax-efficient as possible. With the massive amount of national debt continuing to increase at a rapid pace, along with all the stimulus package money that was introduced, in all likelihood, tax rates will have to be increased in the future. So, a tax-free Roth IRA could be a very effective and beneficial tool to protect yourself, your spouse, and your heirs from higher taxes now and in the future. But you need to make sure you use this tool properly in order to reap the benefits. The key to doing this is considering all factors before making this move in order to avoid mistakes with the Roth IRA. So we're going to review many of these factors today and also share with you the most proper and effective ways to use this tool to really enhance your retirement plan and become as tax efficient as possible. So let's get started here. The first factor is knowing the difference between a contributory Roth IRA and a conversion Roth IRA. Now, most people don't know there are two types of Roth IRAs. The first one is the contributory Roth IRA, and this is the type you make contributions to up to the maximum amount allowed each year. The other type of Roth IRA is the conversion Roth IRA, which is the one that allows you to transfer from a traditional IRA over to a Roth IRA through one or more moves. Now, each of these is a different type of Roth IRA, and you must understand the differences between them because both of them have general rules, restrictions, advantages, and disadvantages. Now, speaking of the contributory Roth IRA, another factor is understanding the rules for qualifying and making contributions. For a contributory Roth IRA, in order for you to be able to contribute to it, you must have earned income. This income can come from wages, salaries, tips, professional fees, bonuses, and other amounts received for providing personal services. You can also count earnings from commissions, self-employment income, and taxable alimony. Now, you are allowed to contribute to a Roth IRA up to the allowable limits for both yourself and your spouse, as long as you file your taxes jointly and one of you makes enough to be eligible in order to fund those contributions. However, you cannot contribute more to a Roth IRA than you received in earned income for the year, and you're not allowed to contribute to a Roth IRA if you make too much money. Now, the income limits for a Roth IRA are adjusted periodically by the IRS. As of 2026, people who are married filing jointly or who are qualifying widow or widower must make less than $242,000 to be able to make the maximum contribution. If you do earn between $242,000 and $252,000, you may be able to contribute some money, but the amount is reduced. But if you make more than $252,000, you are not allowed to contribute at all to a Roth IRA. Now, taxpayers in 2026 who are filing as single, head of household, or married filing separately, who do not live with their spouse at any time during the year, can contribute to a Roth IRA as long as they earn less than $153,000. The allowed contribution starts phasing out if they earn $150,000 or more, and is eliminated entirely above $168,000. Now, another factor with a contributory Roth IRA is understanding that you can contribute for a spouse. You know, we talked about this in the last few shows. As rule number one just said, you can't contribute more to a Roth IRA than you've earned in a given year. However, there is an important exception for non-working spouses as long as you're legally married and file a joint tax return. A spousal IRA allows a non-working spouse to establish an account and then have the working spouse make contributions to it as well as to their own. Of course, the working spouse's income has to be enough to cover for both contributions. But again, remember, even if one spouse is not working, the working spouse is able to contribute for both spouses into a Roth IRA or a traditional IRA. Now, another factor you need to understand is the liquidity of a contributory Roth IRA. This is one of the biggest mistakes you can make. What I mean by this is that any money you contribute to a Roth IRA is not subject to the age 59 and a half rule like a traditional IRA is. Now, most people think if you contribute money to an IRA, whether it's a traditional IRA or a Roth IRA, it's tied up to age 59 and a half. But that's not the case with a Roth IRA. Your contribution amounts and your basis inside the Roth IRA are available to you to withdraw at any time you want without any taxes or penalties, no matter what your age is. The only rule here is that any interest the Roth IRA makes has to remain in the account until age 59 and a half or 5 years, whichever is longer. So you just need to make sure you're aware of this. Again, this is a big mistake because most people just do not understand you must leave the interest earnings in the account. However, your contribution amount or your basis amount is completely available to you if you need it before age 59 and a half. Now, this is why I tell a lot of people, hey, if you have money sitting around in a savings account making hardly anything for you, or even if the money is just making a little bit of interest for you, you're still going to have to pay taxes on that interest each year. So you might as well put that money into a Roth IRA if you're eligible. Doing this, you can still get the money if you need to, but it will grow tax-free for you. So there's no reason in the world not to do that. Now, another factor is knowing about and properly understanding the backdoor Roth IRA. Now, many people do not know about the backdoor Roth IRA philosophy. Basically, this is a way to contribute to a Roth IRA if you make too much money to technically qualify. In this circumstance, you would instead contribute to a non-deductible IRA, which is available to anyone no matter how much money they make. Then you would do the conversion strategy, which we will discuss more about here in a little while, to move that money to a Roth IRA. So essentially, it's just a way to get money into a Roth IRA that otherwise you would not be able to because of making too much money to contribute. Now, if you want more information on the backdoor Roth IRA, feel free to reach out to us. You need to make sure you understand all the rules regarding this because another big mistake people make is doing this without understanding of all the rules and it becomes costly. There is a very large costly rule that many people run into called the pro rata rule. With the pro rata rule, if you make this backdoor Roth IRA move and then you do a conversion, if you have any other money in any other IRAs, then this will not work the way it's designed to work. So you must make sure you really understand the rules regarding this before you do that. All right, let's turn our attention to the conversion Roth IRA, which has become the most popular and most used type of Roth IRA. So a big factor here is knowing everyone can do a conversion IRA for whatever amount they so choose. This is a very big difference between the contributory Roth IRA, which we just discussed, for which you must have earned income in order to get money into it, which is subject to income limits, and a conversion Roth IRA. Now, a conversion Roth IRA is completely different. There are no rules, no contribution guidelines, and no limits. There's basically literally nothing like that involved. So if you own a pre-tax IRA, 401k, or 403b, you can convert it to a Roth IRA using any amount you want at any time you want. There are absolutely no rules at all. So anyone is eligible to convert to a Roth IRA, again, in any amount they want, as often as they want, at any time. So you need to make sure you understand this. because many people think to themselves, you know, I can't get into a Roth IRA because I'm not eligible. Well, that's simply not true. If you do already have money in a pre-tax position that you saved before in a regular IRA or 401k, you are allowed to convert that to a Roth IRA if you want. So remember, contributions to a Roth IRA are different than conversions. There are two ways to get money into a tax-free Roth IRA. And again, one of those ways is conversion, and anyone is eligible to do that.
2: For solutions to reduce your taxes in retirement, call Brian Hayes of Hayes Advisory Group at 888-505-5631. 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
7: Now, another factor that comes into play is the new tax law change regarding inherited Roth IRAs. This is the new 10-year rule that applies to IRA beneficiaries. Unlike the original owner of a Roth IRA and their spouse, other beneficiaries must take required minimum distributions. In the past, RMDs were allowed to be spread out over the beneficiary's life expectancy, which helped reduce their tax burden if it was all in a pre-tax IRA. However, at the beginning of 2020, the new tax law states that all money has to come out of any inherited retirement account over a 10-year period. This means if you inherit a Roth IRA, you are allowed to keep it for up to 10 years, but by the end of the 10th year, you must have all the money out of that account. Of course, it is all tax-free, but you can't leave it in that account forever like you used to be able to do. So you just must remember the new rule for beneficiaries of Roth IRAs, which is that the account has to be liquidated over a 10-year period. Now, another big factor in understanding a Roth conversion does not cause your income to be too high to be able to contribute to a Roth IRA. Now, many times people say to me, well, Brian, you know what? I'd love to do a conversion and I want to do one, but if I do that, it will make my income too high, which will make me ineligible to be able to contribute to a Roth IRA. But that's not the case. If you do a conversion where you are otherwise eligible to make a contribution to a Roth IRA, you can do both because the conversion amount is not counted in the formula which determines your adjusted gross income. So you can still do a conversion and a contribution as long as you're eligible to be able to contribute anyway. So make sure you understand that. The next big factor here is understanding how and when to utilize the Roth IRA. You know, this is exactly right because, again, there is a strategy involved here. Sometimes it makes sense for people to continue to contribute to a pre-tax IRA, take that tax deduction today, and then pay tax on the money when they take it out down the road. However, with tax rates being pretty much at all-time lows and tax rates expected to be much higher in the future, many times people are not in a position in which they should take a tax break today and defer payment till later. One of the biggest rules of retirement planning and retirement saving is saving in the most proper way. Many times people are saving just as they have always done in the past, where they're saving on a pre-tax basis. And really, what is happening in this situation are people are putting themselves in a worse position for the future than they would be if they were saving the right way. Many times people need to be utilizing Roth IRAs now instead of regular IRAs because doing this will save them a lot more money in taxes down the road. So you just need to make sure you're working with a retirement planning professional to figure out the most proper way for you to be saving. You must decide whether you should be doing it on a pre-tax basis or on a post-tax Roth basis. So if you need any help with this, feel free to reach out to us and let us know, and we'll be happy to discuss it with you. So the bottom line is I do believe the Roth IRA is one of the best retirement planning tools of all time, if it is used in the right circumstances and if it's used properly, because it can really help people become tax efficient and protect them against higher taxes in the future. In fact, we have used this tool properly over the last several years to get many of our clients into a completely tax-free position in retirement. And that's invaluable to them and will be especially invaluable down the road when tax rates are probably going to be much higher. Because of the way the tax code works in retirement, if you don't have things set up properly, you can end up paying a lot more taxes than you need to because it could cause you to pay taxes on Social Security, as well as many other types of income, and also pay higher Medicare Part B premiums. So again, the more tax efficient you are, the better off you're going to be in many different ways. So you really need to look into this and figure out how to do this the most proper way and get your retirement plan set up to be as tax efficient as possible. Now, Roth IRAs have been used the most lately by some very wealthy people making strategic moves doing Roth conversions. The Roth conversion is becoming a very popular move made by people who see the writing on the wall about tax rates being higher in the future. They are making these strategic conversions to get taxes paid on money that has to be paid on at some point anyway, and they are doing it now and getting that money into a protected position before tax rates go up. But there's strategy involved as far as how to do this properly. Many people make mistakes and are doing this the wrong way, so we're going to discuss this in detail in the second part of the show today. In fact, we're also going to be sharing with you what may be the golden opportunity of a lifetime here. So I look forward to sharing this information with you, so make sure you stick around right after our quick break. You are listening to The Retirement Money Matters Show, heard locally and nationwide at theretirementmoneymattersshow.com. We certainly appreciate you being with us. Make sure you stick around because we have a lot more information to get to right after our break. We will be right back.
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7: 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Again, thank you for being with us. Let's continue with our show. Now, we've been talking about the Roth IRA, which is getting a lot of attention, but in order for it to be an effective retirement tool, you must make sure you understand everything about the Roth IRA and that you don't make mistakes using it. Now, we're going to get into the specifics of Roth conversions and also share with you why this may be a golden opportunity of a lifetime. Now, as I said before, most of the money going into Roth IRAs these days goes into them through conversions because that is how you get a lot of money moved over very quickly into a tax-free position. However, there are very specific strategies on how to do this in the most proper way. Now, the best way for me to explain it to you is to just go over a case example. So let's just say that John and Mary have a $300,000 IRA, and let's say they are both 60 years old. Their goal is just to let that IRA grow for a while and use it later down the line once they have to through required minimum distributions. Now, let's say that that $300,000 IRA grows over the next several years, then in all likelihood, by the time they reach age 73, let's just say it would be worth about $600,000. Now, at that time, they're going to be required to take money out of that account and use it for income, save it in another account, etc. But they're going to have to pay tax on that distribution. So this will be a pretty large required minimum distribution, which will be taxable to them and could very well trigger taxes on their Social Security and other types of assets and incomes as well. And of course, if they did not use all of it and the remaining balances passes on to their heirs, it will be completely taxable to them as well. So let's say that John and Mary are interested in converting this over to a Roth IRA because they fully expect tax rates that will be much higher in the future. And they don't want their $300,000 IRA growing to $600,000 and being fully taxable later down the line when tax rates are higher. So they want to get it protected now and into a tax-free Roth IRA. So how do they do this? Well, they do this through conversions, and they're going to have some options on how they convert. They can convert the whole thing at once if they want to. Now, if they convert the whole thing in 1 year, the whole $300,000, it will very likely throw them into a very high tax bracket, and possibly the highest tax bracket. They will have to pay taxes at a pretty large rate on that conversion this year. So they may decide to do this, especially if they're going to be in a higher tax bracket anyway, and they expect their tax bracket to be much higher in the future. However, most people would not want to convert it all in 1 year. So it may make sense to do what's called partial conversions over a period of time. The key here is you really need to work with a retirement professional to figure out how to bump the brackets or take advantage of the brackets you are already in and only do conversions that won't throw you into a higher bracket. In order to do this, the retirement professional needs to understand tax planning and needs to have some expertise in this area. A professional also needs the proper software in order to analyze different situations so they can show people the best way to do this based on their own circumstances over a period of time. Now, for our clients, we have a special program, Rewind, that covers all scenarios for conversions. I will run them over a 1 year, 2 year, 3 year, all the way up to 10 or 15 years. By doing this, we can do a comparison and show our clients the exact tax costs on doing conversions under different scenarios so they can determine how to do the conversions with the least amount of tax cost. We can analyze doing a conversion all at once versus converting the funds over a period of time. This way, our clients get to see all the different planning options for their specific situation and can choose the right plan of action to convert their money the best way for their specific situation. And this program helps to determine the need for the conversion as well as the best amount of money for conversion. So you may not need to convert at all. You may only need to convert enough to leave you with just enough money in a taxable IRA that won't generate tax on your Social Security and keep your taxable income below the standard deduction. That way you can draw some money out of that pre-tax IRA without paying any taxes at all. Again, there's strategy involved here in deciding whether to get all your money converted or only converting a part of it down to that magic number where you don't need to do any further conversions because you're already in a tax-free position. So remember, everyone's situation is different. You just have to figure out the best game plan for your specific individual situation based on everything you have going on and what your assets and incomes will be in retirement. Again, you want to have this done in order to analyze and go through your options to figure out the best solutions for your own unique situation. This will help you become as tax efficient as possible. It will help you protect yourself from higher tax rates that we could see in the future. It will help you protect yourself from higher tax rates that we could see in the future. The bottom line is, if you do have money in a pre-tax position, as most people do, you need to understand that you will have to pay tax on that money at some point. Knowing this, your goal needs to be to figure out how to pay taxes on that money at the lowest rate possible. This is the purpose of doing a Roth conversion. You need to figure out how these can be done with the least amount of taxes possible, and you need to determine if you need to do conversions over 1 year or multiple years in order to accomplish this. The strategy behind Roth conversions is figuring out how to do them in the best way for your specific situation. Now, there is a golden opportunity right now. What do I mean by this? Well, again, tax rates could be going up in the near future. So time is running out regarding being able to do conversions at lower rates. You may want to take advantage of this and really look hard at doing some conversions, especially if you believe tax rates will be higher in the future and you have money in a pre-tax position now. You may want to do that. That way you can protect that money from higher taxes in the future and minimize the taxes you will have to pay on it. I'm not just talking about Roth IRAs here. There are other ways to do tax pre-planning as well. You just need to look at all your options and figure out the best tools for you to use based on your own specific goals, objectives, and desires. Again, you may have a golden opportunity this year just because tax rates are very low compared to historically where they've been in the past. And if this tax law doesn't get extended, tax rates will be higher in next year. So again, you may want to look at this sooner than later to help get your retirement plan set up to be as tax efficient as possible. So if you do have any questions for us, feel free to reach out to us. Our number, 888-505-5631. 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Hopefully this information was helpful for you today. Again, feel free to reach out to us if you need any assistance or have any follow-up questions. And we look forward to coming back with you next week on our show with another great episode. Take care. We'll talk to you soon.
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7: Well, hello, everyone. Thank you for joining us, and welcome to another edition of the Retirement Money Matters Show. I'm your host, T. Brian Hayes, and I appreciate you spending some of your time with us. Got a great show for you today. It's our regular question and answer show. You know, we do this once a month, and every month we have a lot of questions that come in over that course of the month, and we answer those questions, and we have a lot of good questions answered today, and I feel the answer to these questions will be beneficial to many of you out there listening, so I'm glad you're with us here today on this special Memorial Day weekend. You know, it is a very special weekend. Indeed, as communities across the nation come together to honor and remember the brave men and women who made the ultimate sacrifice in service to their country. It's a time of reflection, gratitude, and solemn tributes as we pay homage to our fallen heroes. So as we all celebrate this Memorial Day, please take a moment to reflect on what this holiday really means. Remember to take the time to reflect on the memory of those whom we have lost in defense of our country and for those who are currently serving. Thank you all for your service and sacrifices. It is greatly appreciated. For those of you who don't know, my name is T. Brian Hayes, and I am founder and president of Hayes Advisory Group. Hayes Advisory Group is a professional, independent retirement and estate planning firm that assists everyone in areas of wealth management and preservation, asset protection, tax reduction, income planning, health care planning, and wealth transfer and distribution. We are fiduciaries with a fiduciary duty. We have offices in both Kokomo and in Carmel, but we do serve our clients nationwide. So again, welcome to the show today. Look forward to spending the next several minutes with you, sharing some solid financial information that's going to hopefully help you and make a difference in your own planning. Well, again, it's almost hard to believe May is almost over. And as I said earlier, today we're doing our question and answer show, and we have received a lot of great questions over the last several weeks. So let's get to it and answer these questions that are on the minds of many of our listeners and readers out there. Let's start our day with a very important question from one of our listeners that is on a vitally important topic that is threatening all of us right now and getting worse. This question is from Art and Lisa, and they write, "Hello, Brian. My wife and I are retired and in our mid-60s. We seem to be getting multiple messages every day on our phones and emails that appear to be scams. It seems to be getting worse as we get older. We don't want to lose our identity and or cause our retirement plan to get hacked or ruined. How do we protect ourselves in this devious artificial intelligence world? Thank you so much, Art and Lisa." Well, hello there, Art and Lisa. I really appreciate you submitting your question. This is a topic that is a very serious issue right now and affecting almost all Americans. As you are fully aware, the world continues to change, especially in the digital space with the advancement of artificial intelligence or AI. Now, some of this change is good and will help to improve all of our lives. Unfortunately, though, these changes have also increased a lot of cybersecurity fraud consisting of data breaches, credit card, and identity theft. I am sure you've been notified by companies that you do business about some type of data breach in their systems with a warning to keep an eye out for any suspicious activity on your accounts. And I'm also sure you get emails and phone messages all the time trying to get you to click on links and or to dissolve your information. I mean text messages that say a package cannot be delivered because an address needs verified, or you have an unpaid toll balance, and if you do not pay it in the next few hours by clicking that link, your license will be suspended. You know, there's so many types of these messages trying to get your attention to act on these so your information can be obtained and stolen, where they can access your credit, your bank cards, etc. Whatever you do, please, please, please do not ever click on any links on your phone or on your computer from anyone you do not recognize, or even from companies you may recognize, as many of these fraudsters steal companies' logos to make it look legit. So do not click on those links and do not ever answer a call from a number you do not recognize. They can steal your voice and use it against you. So just don't do it. If it is an important call, they will leave you a message and then you can look up the company's phone number to call them back. So just don't answer calls from unknown numbers and do not ever click on any text or email links that you're not 100% certain are legit. Now, that being said, these fraudster schemes continue to get more and more sophisticated and complex, making it very difficult to protect yourself no matter how careful you are. Thus, there is still a chance that your data could be breached and your identity and credit could be stolen. And since many of these schemes and crimes are focused on pre-retirees and retirees, we feel it's vitally important in this day and age to become very educated about this issue and also implement some type of monitoring service to protect your data, identity, and credit. In fact, we recently addressed this issue with all of our clients and provided them with some steps they can take to help protect themselves from getting scammed and from identity and credit theft. And let me share with you some of that information. We provided our clients with a list of many types of fraud that are happening today and also a list of several steps they can take to help protect themselves. We at Hayes Advisor Group take this issue very seriously. In fact, we have put in force through our data software protection company many safeguards and procedures to protect our client communications, data, and security. This ensures any communication between us and our clients online is protected and secure. However, our safeguards do not protect our clients when they are on their own devices. Thus, we feel in today's day and age, it's vitally important again to utilize some type of data security protection service. So Hayes Advisor Group has spent the last year or so researching many monitoring protective services available. Now, most of these services do cost some money, but the fees are very well worth it for the protections that you get. If you would like for us to email you the information that we share with our clients, consisting of the steps you can take to help protect yourself from these online scams, and also a list of the available credit monitoring services available today, please feel free to reach out to us and request this information. I would be very happy to send this information to you via email. I assure you, it will be a great and valuable benefit to you. So here is how you can obtain this information via email. Simply call us to request it. Our local number is 765-452-7526. Or you can simply email me. Just simply email me to Brian, B-R-I-A-N, at HayesAdvisoryGroup.com. That's H-A-Y-E-S, AdvisoryGroup.com. Again, that phone number is 765-452-7526. Or the email is Brian, B-R-I-A-N, at Hayes, H-A-Y-E-S, advisorygroup.com. Again, this issue has become very serious and scary over the last several years, and we feel with the continued advancements in AI, many people's data and personal information are going to continue to be at risk as more and more schemes are developed by crooks to steal your information. So that is why we provided this information to our clients recently, and we highly recommend purchasing some type of protection. Thanks again for sending your question, Art and Lisa. I hope this information will bring additional value to both your data, your security, and your retirement plan. And again, if you would like the information that we provided to our clients, simply call us again at 765-452-7526 to request it. Again, 765-452-7526, or send me an email to Brian, B-R-I-A-N, at HayesAdvisoryGroup.com, H-A-Y-E-S, AdvisoryGroup.com. All right, our next question today comes from Mark, and he writes, Dear Brian, I inherited a traditional IRA from my father a few years ago and will be inheriting a traditional IRA from another relative very soon. I would like to combine these two inherited IRAs and move them to another custodian. However, I'm not sure of my options. I have heard there have been some recent rule and law changes pertaining to inheriting IRAs. Can you please advise me about what I can and can't do with these inherited IRAs? Thank you, Mark. Well, hey, Mark, you are correct. There have been some major rule and law changes pertaining to non-spouse beneficiaries of inherited IRAs. Most of these rule and law changes occurred in the SECURE Act, which went into effect January 1st, 2020. And since a significant percentage of IRA assets are passed on to non-spouse beneficiaries, for which special rules apply, you will need to know, understand, and follow these new rules and laws in order to maximize your inheritance and minimize the tax issues. So those are some key factors you must consider when inheriting a non-spousal IRA. And again, many people will inherit one of these IRAs in their lifetime. So again, make sure you get the proper help before you make any decisions to make sure you set it up the right way for your best interest, where you can maximize the value and minimize the tax. 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Certainly appreciate you being with us today. We can be reached at 888-505-5631. 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Stay tuned as we have many more questions to answer when we get back. So make sure you stick around. We will be right back.
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7: Welcome back to the Retirement Money Matters Show. We are in the middle of our question and answer show for May, and we've got a lot more questions to get to. So let's get to our next question, which comes from Marcia, and she writes, "Dear Brian, my husband recently passed away at the age of 80, and I was the primary beneficiary of his IRA, with our three children as contingent beneficiaries. I am the same age as him, and I will get to keep his pension and his larger Social Security check. Since we have plenty of money in savings, I really don't need the IRA. Can I gift the IRA to our children? Please let me know. Thank you, Marcia." Well, hey there, Marcia. I am very sorry to hear on the passing of your husband, but it does seem that you're going to be in good financial shape with some good income and savings. And for someone in your situation, inheriting an IRA from a spouse can trigger excessive taxes, since you will now have to file as a single person. That essentially cuts the tax brackets in half, and depending on the size of his IRA, the required minimum distributions that you have to take and claim as income to go along with your Social Security, pension, and other interest income, this could throw you into a much higher tax bracket and potentially cause your Medicare Part B premiums to be higher. So getting rid of the IRA could be helpful to you from a tax standpoint. Unfortunately, though, you cannot just gift the IRA to your children. The only ways to do that, or somewhat do that, is by moving the IRA into your name, then taking out all the money out of the IRA and paying tax on it, and then using that money to do annual gifting with the then after tax dollars. This could really cause some major tax issues as well. However, there is one often forgot about strategy here that could be very helpful to you and your family in saving a lot of money in taxes, and that is by disclaiming the IRA. Disclaiming the IRA means you do not take receipt of the IRA and put it in your name. Instead, it will now go to the named contingent beneficiaries. By doing this, each child can then set up their own inherited IRA, and they would have 10 years to pay the tax on that IRA. By them being able to set up their own tax minimization strategy within that 10 years, it very well could end up being a lot less in taxes paid by them than you, that you would end up paying if you kept it in your name. Now, even though many people have not heard of this option and strategy, it happens a lot more often than you think, for many reasons. An individual may disclaim an inherited IRA to keep from loading one beneficiary's estate with too many assets, or maybe to even things out, make it more equal for all common beneficiaries. But again, the main reason here is to reduce the tax liability of an IRA and maximize the IRA's value. Whatever the reason, the IRS has rules associated with disclaiming an inherited IRA. The main one is this is an irrevocable decision and must be made in writing within 9 months of the owner's death and before taking possession of the assets. So the primary beneficiary cannot have received a benefit from the account prior to disclaiming. Also, if the decedent was already subject to required minimum distributions, which is in your case is yes, then the beneficiaries must continue those distributions within that 10-year window or until the account is fully liquidated. And finally, a spouse can choose to disclaim only a portion of the IRA rather than the entire account to manage taxable income. Disclaiming an inherited IRA is complex and requires you to seek professional advice. So keep that in mind, that once you do it, it is irrevocable. It can't be changed. The inherited IRA automatically passes to the next in-line beneficiary. So in your case, Marcia, this strategy may very well be a valuable option if your quest to gift the IRA to your children and would be prudent if the taxes owed on the IRA could be paid by them at a lower rate than you. Of course, this strategy is only right for a few people, as most of the time, a surviving spouse does not want to lose control over that money for their own benefit. But in your case, Marcia, it very well could be a viable option. Now, if you do decide to go this route, I cannot express enough how important it is to get professional help. Again, this strategy has to be done exactly right without any mistakes. So the very first thing to do before doing anything is analyzing all the numbers to make sure it can lower the taxes. And if so, then the proper steps have to be taken to ensure it's done correctly. So again, make sure you get the help of a retirement planning expert and tax professional, but this could really be a potential solution for you and your family to save a ton of money in taxes. If you have any follow-up questions, feel free to reach out to us. Our number is 888-505-5631. Okay, our next question comes from Tom, and he writes, "Hello, Brian. I always thought I would retire at the age of 65. I have heard rumors that the full retirement age for almost everyone has gone up. Now, with the current inflation and the volatility in the markets, I'm afraid that if I even try to retire at 66 or 67, I may not have enough money to live on. Is there a magic dollar figure that needs to be reached before retiring? Thank you, Tom." Well, hey, Tom, you're certainly correct about inflation and market volatility. You know, we're all still feeling the pain of higher prices on about everything these days. And many people who do not have the proper investment approach have lost a lot of money over the last few years or two in their investment accounts, which certainly is not good. So how much a person needs before they can retire is different based on their own individual goals, objectives, desires, lifestyles, debts owed, how much money they want to live on in retirement, their activities. You know, I could go on and on. So it's really important to sit down with a retirement professional to go through all of this to determine whether you have enough money to retire now. And if you don't, then you need to determine how much more money you will need in order to be able to reach the lifestyle you want to live and have your retirement plan be able to support it. Again, everyone's situation is different, and unfortunately, I don't see the current inflation issue getting much better for a while. Hopefully it will, but I think it's going to be a stickler for a while, and you know, a lot of volatility in the markets, and so you got to make sure you have your money set up properly to be able to handle that. So I encourage you to meet with the right retirement professional to help build the proper plan for your specific situation in order to be able to position you to be able to retire just as soon as possible and then be able to do that as tax efficiently as possible. Okay, we got time for one more question, and it comes from Carly, and she writes, "Dear Brian, in 2022 at age 62, I turned on my Social Security benefits. I worked hard all my life and was the owner of a very successful business. I put my children in charge of the day-to-day running of the company and decided to retire early and travel. Unfortunately, I didn't count on a pandemic shutting everything down and affecting my business. I now need to go back to work and would like to undo my decision to draw Social Security. Is there anything I can do to reverse my decision? Thank you, Carly." Well, hi, Carly. There are some rules within Social Security that will allow you to turn off Social Security benefits, reverse the decision, or temporarily suspend your benefits. In order to withdraw your application and basically treat it as if you had not turned it on, you would have to do that within 12 months of turning on your benefits. So it looks like in your situation, you're a little late because you said you did that in 2022. So you're not in a position of doing that in the last 12 months. Your only other option right now is to wait until you reach your full retirement age. And then once you reach your full retirement age, you can actually suspend your benefits at that time. Then they will accumulate and grow for you. However, if you turned your benefits on back in 22 at age 62, it doesn't look like you have reached your full retirement age yet. So you may be able to do that coming up when you get to your full retirement age. So hopefully that's helpful. But if you have any follow-up questions to that, Carly, please feel free to reach out to us and we'll be happy to provide you more details. Well, that's all the time we have for you today. Thanks for sending in your questions. Again, we do this once a month, so feel free to submit your questions to us. We'll be happy to answer those questions for you. Our local number here, again, is 888-505-5631. Again, 888-505-5631. 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
8: 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Thank you so much for listening. We'll be back next week. The opinions expressed by Brian Hayes and guests on this radio show are their own and do not reflect the opinions of this radio station. All statements and opinions expressed are based upon information considered reliable, although it should not be relied upon as such. Any statements or opinions are subject to change without notice. Investments involve risk, and unless otherwise stated, are not guaranteed. Past performance cannot be used as an indicator to determine future results. Any strategies mentioned may not be suitable for everyone. Information expressed does not take into account your specific situation or objectives and is not intended as recommendations appropriate for you. The information provided is not intended as tax or legal advice and should not be relied on as such. Before acting on any information mentioned, please consult with an independent, qualified tax or investment advisor to determine if it is suitable for your specific situation. This program is designed to provide accurate and authoritative information with regard to the subject covered. Any examples are for illustrative purposes only and do not take into account your particular investment objectives, financial situation, or needs, and may not be suitable for all investors. It is not intended to project the performance of any specific investment and is not a solicitation or recommendation of any investment strategy. Index or fixed annuities are not designed for short-term investments and may be subject to caps, restrictions, fees, and surrender charges as described in the annuity contract. Guarantees are backed by the financial strength and claims-paying ability of the insurer. 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
4: With SRN News, I'm Bob Agnew in Washington. Defense Secretary Pete Hegseth says Washington remains committed to the Indo-Pacific region, but also softened some of his past rhetoric in which he described China as an imminent threat. Speaking at the Shangri-La Defense Conference in Singapore, Hegseth said U.S. policy aims to preserve a favorable balance of power in the region and to prevent any country from dominating the region. Now that primary voters have chosen Attorney General Ken Paxton as their candidate for U.S. Senate in November, Republicans in Texas are focused on getting out the vote.
5: Senate Majority Leader John Thune says it's time for Republicans in Texas to come together and put all their energy into getting Ken Paxton elected.
6: We've got to pivot and go all in to make sure that we keep Texas red, that he wins, and that we keep a far less liberal out of the United States Senate. Obviously, that seat is going to be very key to our majority, which will determine the future of this country.
5: Thune making his remarks on the Hugh Hewitt Show on the Salem Radio Network. Laura Winters reporting.
4: Rescue workers in Laos have safely evacuated four villagers trapped in a flooded cave for 10 days. Meanwhile, we now know the fate of four climbers who fell in Alaska.
7: A Latvian mountaineering expedition group says three climbers on Alaska's Mount McKinley who fell near a treacherous pass on North America's tallest peak earlier this week have died. After waiting for weather to clear, a long line from a helicopter was used because the terrain and conditions prevented the helicopter from landing. A fourth climber was later airlifted to a hospital. The National Park Service says the climbers were traversing a route known for its exposed sections when they fell near Denali Pass, which is about 18,200 feet. I'm Lisa Dwyer.
4: And this is SRN News.
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5: Today, expect a mix of clouds and some sunshine, making it feel humid with a chance of a thunderstorm in a few areas. Temperatures will reach a high of 86. Tonight will be mainly cloudy, staying warm and humid with a low of 78. Looking ahead to tomorrow, anticipate mostly cloudy skies and high humidity, with a passing morning shower and a thunderstorm likely in the afternoon. The high temperature will climb to 89. I'm meteorologist Jason Caterina. That's your exclusive AccuWeather forecast on AM 930, The Answer.
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7: Good morning and welcome to Ask the Doctor or Ask the Doctors. It's a beautiful Saturday morning live from Salem Media here in downtown Tampa Bay. And if you've got a question, remember, Ask the Doctor is a live call-in show dedicated to you, the listener, the consumer, the viewer. 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When I say we, it's me. Dr. Susan Summerton as well is in the studios. The phone lines are 877-969-8600. It's a live call-in show. 877-969-8600. As I hear it through the grapevine, it's the longest running syndicated live medical talk show in the country. We've been hosting it since April of 1993. So what do you think about that? And good morning, Dr. Summerton.
8: Good morning, Dr. Lang, and good morning all our listeners out there. I think it's very exciting. It just keeps growing and growing, adding more stations, adding more offices, adding more product, all ways that we want to help you feel better, think better, recover better, age healthier. We all are here to answer questions. If we don't know the answer, we'll certainly try to find out for you. And we're just here to help you along this life's journey as healthy human beings.
7: And, you know, it all starts with breakfast. And so a lot of you out there, it's breakfast time. You should be eating breakfast. But, you know, when we poll our patients, the majority of our patients aren't really having what I call breakfast. They have a cup of coffee and toast, cup of coffee and bagel, orange juice, you know, sugary, colorful cereals. You know, they're consuming a lot of garbage. I mean, a lot of sugar, a lot of corn syrup, a lot of dye. But they're missing protein, aren't they, Dr. Summerton?
8: They are. And protein, we know, we hear about it all the time. That's your fuel. And that's what keeps those muscles from, keeps the energy going, keeps the muscles building so you don't lose muscle as you age. And plus, you want to keep it going all the time. You're going to live longer the more muscle you have.
7: And the chef that I am and the host that I am, I prepared a breakfast for you and your lovely husband who's sitting over there in the corner. Want to shout out, Chris?
9: Hello, everybody.
7: There you go. He's our Ed McMahon today. For those of you that are over 60, know who Ed McMahon was for Johnny Carson. But we started this morning. I prepared a breakfast for these guys and gals. And we had eggs, organic free-range eggs. Mm-hmm. We had some red bell peppers, mushrooms, organic mushrooms, sautéed in olive oil on low heat. Then we had some pomegranate. And then what else did we have?
8: And we finished it off with spring water, some creatine, and some collagen. Yes. Chocolate collagen was our choice today.
7: That's right.
8: It's very delicious.
7: 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It's 866-503-976. That's 866-503-9746. Also, I want to let everybody know that Fridays, we are not open at the Lang Nutrition Center in Ocala. 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I'm not a slave driver, and I can't make the girls work 6-7 days a week, so I got to have a day off. 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But we are open on Saturdays until 3, and you can always buy the 4-5 vitamins on the website, and we drop ship it right out of Clearwater, usually at fortify.com. All right, we're getting ready to go to the first call in a second. If you got a question, give us a call. Remember, no matter how simple or complicated it is, Dr. Summerton and myself will try to answer it to the best of our ability. We will not fake it. If we don't know the answer, we will research it, but it's very rare we don't know the answers. We've been doing this a long time. So 877-969-8600. That's 877-969-8600. We are board-certified optometric physicians as well as certified nutritional specialists, and we also hold multiple degrees in other arenas as well. All right, let's go to the first call of the morning. I bet everybody knows who that is. Our good friend, Steve in Clearwater. Steve, good morning. Welcome to the program.
4: Yes, I don't know if you heard of that study that went on at the University of Pennsylvania about all the people on the GLP agonists and about the ischemic eye problems.
7: Right, I have.
4: Have you?
7: Mm-hmm.
4: And I'd like you to comment on that. And then the second thing I wanted you to comment on, you're a big proponent of protein. However, there's one little contradictory thing I wonder if you could comment about. If you look at the 6 or 7 most massive muscular animals, the elephant, the giraffe, the horse, the whale, these are the biggest, most muscular animals in the world. And yet, if you take and look at veterinary information of how much protein they take in, and then you take it down, you proportionalize it down to the human weight compared to the animal weight, they're only consuming 13 to 15 grams of protein a day. And yet, they're massive animals. So how do they do that? And that's my question for the day.
7: Okay, you didn't see you don't see whales eating elephants in the wild in the ocean?
4: No.
7: Okay. All right, just want to make sure. All right, we'll try to answer all of that. So the first one, ischemic optic neuropathy is when you have deprivation of blood flow and nutrition to the optic nerve. And a lot of different things can cause ischemic optic neuropathy: hypertension, diabetes, atherosclerosis, certain medications, and there is some evidence, and it's actually somewhat limited, but there is some evidence that GLP-1 receptor drugs may increase your risk of ischemic optic neuropathy. However, you got to think about this. Most of the people that are on these GLP-1 receptor drugs are overweight. They got a lot of other problems, you know. They have other complications. They have high blood pressure. They have diabetes. They have plaque in their arteries. So they're probably more predisposed to getting ischemic optic neuropathy. Now, I and Dr. Summerton are the biggest advocates of the least amount of medication that gets the job done. So if you're going to get on a GLP-1 receptor drug, if you don't want to try the old-fashioned way where you exercise more, you eat less, you eat the right foods, maybe take something like 4-5 Fit Meal to cheat a little bit, then you know, you need to see a physician to be on a GLP-1 receptor drug. I see lots of people trading their needles, trading their shots. You know, their friend has a prescription for it, and yet all their buddies that are overweight are taking it. And that's not right. It could open up a can of worms, and you could have a potential problem. So only use the drug if you're prescribed. There are definitely conflicting and contraindications to GLP-1s. And another problem, not only ischemic optic neuropathy, which is relatively rare, but one of the bigger ones is nutrient deficiency and protein deficiency, a.k.a. sarcopenia. So that's muscle wasting. And a lot of you on these GLP-1s are losing lots of weight and you're happy about it. But remember, muscle weighs more than fat. You're losing a lot of muscle, too. And so you're not eating a lot of fruits and vegetables because your appetite is curbed, so you're not eating a lot. Also, you're dehydrated. You're not drinking enough fluids. So we help people that are on GLP-1 receptor drugs, even as eye doctors. We counsel them on what to eat, making sure you're drinking the right fluids. You know, taking a good supplement like something like Fortify Complete, taking something like the creatine, adding some protein. If you're not going to eat more protein, then taking a whey protein or a vegan protein. You know, all of these things are important. You have to eat to be healthy. And the problem on GLP-1s, a lot of people aren't eating enough, and therefore their health is becoming compromised. And then, you know, they die early. They might die skinny, but they die early. I'm going to let Dr. Summerton chime in because she's somewhat of an expert in this whole arena.
8: Right. We have to remember the GLPs coming out, they're just a tool to help you eat healthier and less. And so we can't forget about the main concentration. You do need to choose the right foods. Make sure you are prioritizing the protein, because anytime, not just with on the GLPs, anytime you cut calories, you're more than likely cutting down protein and you're going to lose muscle. Also, hydration. So you got to make sure you may not have the appetite and may not be drinking enough. So we want to make sure you're staying hydrated too. So it's not really a free pass. It's just a tool to enhance you to that healthier lifestyle, which you do need to incorporate, because eventually if you end up coming off the drugs, you need to have those good habits already built in so that the weight doesn't come back. Because a lot of these, when people go off of them, they do gain the weight back. But we need those habits installed while it repairs your metabolism and gets you into that right mindset of how to live your life.
7: And we're going to expand on creatine more in just a few minutes. You know, the whole topic today was going to be nutrition, recovery, sleep, and brain health, and the science-based strategies for basically healthy aging. And creatine is one of the things we're going to talk about in a lot more detail in the show, how it's not only for bodybuilders and athletes, you know, it's for everyone out there wanting to be healthier, wanting to be stronger, wanting to think quicker, because it's for the brain, and we're going to expand on that a little bit more. Now let's talk about the second piece of your question. You know, some of the biggest animals out there look pretty muscular and pretty strong, yet they don't eat a lot of animal protein. A lot of them are vegans. Well, but they eat a lot of roughage, a lot of stuff. Now, remember, animals can break down the cell wall of cellulose where humans cannot, you know, and then they get more of the absorption, the bioavailability of the nutrients that humans do not get. So the question is, are they getting a complete protein? I mean, they're not mixing beans and rice. I don't think elephants are doing that. But they're obviously getting enough protein for muscle and for sustaining. So their body is definitely different than humans, who we're basically carnivores, okay? But a lot of us are vegans. Now, whales, I think they do eat a lot of krill and the little fish. So I think whales do consume animal protein. I'm certainly not an expert in this arena at all, but Dr. Summerton has some expertise in this whole area. I think. I'm hoping, because you live on the beach a lot of times.
8: Well, I think it's more kind of looking at common sense that what do they do all day? They eat all day long. They're grazing, and we don't do that as humans, or we should not be doing that as humans. So we need to impact in those three meals a day more of that concentrated nutrients, whereas they're just grazing all the time they're awake. And also, the larger the animal, the slower the metabolism, which also does affect growth and repair and reproduction. So I think it's just the combination of everything. And like you said, the absorption, they're different than we are.
7: They are getting a lot of calories. And you can tell because at the end of the day, you can see what they do on the road.
8: An elephant leaves its trail.
7: Boy, do they ever. Steve, that was a great question, my friend.
4: Yeah, and one more thing. You said you were going to talk about brain health. Oh, by the way, you very efficiently neutralized my challenge to the protein issue. You know how people carry preventive things with them? For instance, people with food allergies carry an EpiPen, and people who have diabetes carry sugar, glucose tablets. Would it be good for a person, and this works in animals, to have an antioxidant mix in a small bottle, a little bitty bottle, that they would carry with them so that if they did have a stroke, they could douse this, and it would give them protection until they got to the hospital? They know for a fact that by animals that are given an antioxidant mix before they ligate an artery, to have a lot less damage than animals that don't. So why can't we? You wouldn't even have to have a prescription for this. You could just a company, your company or another company, could say, invent a formula so that if a stroke was coming on, you could douse this and it would protect your body. They already say that it's good to take an aspirin. Well, I don't know. I wouldn't think that would be good for hemorrhagic stroke. It'd be good for clot strokes. But you could literally invent something that would increase your ability to survive until you got medical care.
7: That's not a bad idea. I think you're going down the right path. I think certainly what we try to do in this show, Steve, is to help people become more proactive in their future health, protecting, eating the right foods that may have neuroprotective properties. The whole idea, the whole goal here is to reduce the chance of you having that stroke or that heart attack. That's why we talk about weight management. That's why we talk about antioxidants. That's why we talk about exercise. Get down to your correct body weight. Do a lot of exercise to improve circulation. Some simple things like taking a good re-estrified triglyceride form omega-3 can keep you above ground a lot longer. Simple exercises, walking, a little weight-bearing exercise, eating more fruits and vegetables. Obviously, taking antioxidants, especially if you're nutrient compromised. The lion's share of our patients out there are not eating, 10, 12, 13 servings of organically grown fruits and vegetables. So those are the ones that really benefit even more from antioxidants, because if you don't have enough antioxidants, your body basically rusts. Oxidation, it rusts, and you age more rapidly. So the question is, should we have something that you can use if you're having a stroke or a heart attack? I don't know. That might be in the future, but right now we want to be as proactive as we can so you don't have that stroke or heart attack. Got it, big guy?
4: Okay.
7: All right.
4: Okay. And how's your brother? How's your brother?
7: Thanks for asking. He had a successful ablation 2 weeks ago of his heart. His heart's beating normally. He doesn't have much good to say usually. He used to be a world-class athlete. He's only 67. He's always, downing, everything's bad. But the other day he said something good, so there's hope. Okay. He said, I actually think I'm sleeping better. So maybe his chronic fatigue will go away. It's a glimpse of hope. So I appreciate the question, Steve. Thank you.
4: God bless you and your family.
7: All right. We're getting ready to take the next call.
4: You too, Dr. Summerman.
7: All right. We're getting ready to take the next call. You're listening to Ask the Doctors, Dr. Susan Summerton, her lovely husband, Chris, and myself, Dr. Michael P. Lang, are here to answer those questions. 877-969-8600, 877-969-8600. We're also going to announce where the new Lang Eye Institute in Ocala is going to be in just a few minutes. But we're going to Bill in Bellevue. He's been waiting patiently. Bill, good morning.
10: Hello. In fact, you just mentioned why I called. I was wondering when and where the new eye center is going to open in Ocala, because the place I go to no longer takes my insurance, and the place in the Villages does take my insurance, and it only pays for a basic eye exam. So I was wondering how much extra would the OptiMap cost?
7: I think the OptiMap is, $32.
8: $39.
7: $39, I think it is. Yeah.
10: That's it.
7: And that's a very good investment, because the OptiMap is a peripheral retinal viewing system that also looks at the dead center of the macula and the optic nerve. We can zoom in. We look at the tiny little capillaries under your retina. We look for the first signs of metabolic waste products in your retina called lipofuscin that can be a telltale sign of not only macular degeneration, but dementia later in life. So it's, I like it better than many blood tests because it actually shows us what's going on in the vasculature network in your eye. And for $39, most people can handle that.
10: Yeah, I was going to say, don't get any ideas, but I figure they're going to be over 100. And when is a new place going to open? I have to go on the road shortly.
7: All right. So the new place, we just closed the deal yesterday on the old Coca-Cola bottling plant. And it was built in 1939. And it's a gorgeous building. It's a big building. And it's on the corner of 27th Avenue and Magnolia. So right near during the downtown area, the historic district on the outskirts of it. So from Bellevue, it'll take you 15 minutes to get there. We're going to go in and gut it. We got to put a new elevator system. We got a lot of work to do. But I want to open officially by no later than January 2027. But we'll probably open before that.
10: Nice. It'll make my doctor happy because she complained, you haven't had Niagam in so long. It's by the old Amtrak station. Nice.
7: Right. Yep. And then you can ride your bike up to, there's a bike trail right behind us. So we've got showers in there. I might at lunch break, I might go on a 10-mile bike ride and then I can take a shower and see patients.
10: No, I've got neuropathy. My bicycle days are over. I'd have to go for a tricycle.
7: Well, there you go.
10: Yeah.
7: Yep.
10: Thank you. Have a wonderful day to everybody there. Appreciate it. Bye.
7: All right, Bill. Take care. All right. You're listening to Ask the Doctors. Dr. Susan Summerton, myself, Dr. Lang. Give us a question. Give us a call with a question at 877-969-8600. So I started Lang Eye Care and Associates March 15th of 1993 in Ocala, Florida. That's where it all began. I was blessed. I really was. The good Lord gave me enough energy and enough know-how to open 14 locations in the state of Florida. And then I was blessed again. Basically, a company owned by private equity made me an offer I couldn't refuse. And I sold all the offices except the Lang Eye Institute, which we kept in the Villages, Florida, which all of you know about. And that's where we hail from. But I had a covenant not to compete for many, many years. And I've always loved Ocala. I love the gang in Ocala. I love the town. And we're coming back. My non-compete is over. And we bought the coolest building in town. And we're going to be state-of-the-art eye care center with a twist, a wellness twist. So it'll be interesting. We're also going to be open on Saturdays at that location. Remember, it's the old Coca-Cola bottling plant. It's very nostalgic, a historic landmark. And we are keeping a lot of the cool Coca-Cola emblems and stuff in place. All right. I do also want to mention that a lot of you are chiming in on my Instagram. It's kind of funny. Some of you are saying, time for a haircut, Doc. And some of you are saying you really like it. So we were talking about that on the way in. And, I'm letting it grow a little longer. All right. So I was thinking about this earlier, and I had to talk with Chris and Susan before I mentioned it on the air. But Samson in the Bible had long hair. He did. All right. And he was, what was he?
8: Nazarite.
7: A Nazarite. Yeah. So I'm not a Nazarite, I don't think. But long hair, he had a lot of strength, right? And if you cut it, your strength. So we're all about, eating right, working out, taking the right supplements. So I'm growing my hair longer. Maybe I get a little more strength. Maybe not. So it's time for a change.
8: Well, here in Clearwater, Hulk Hogan had long blonde hair, and he had a lot of strength, too.
7: He did, rest his soul. So hopefully that's not an omen for me. Maybe I should cut it. All right, let me give you the phone number for the Lang Eye Institute. It is 352-753-4014. I'm going to give it to you a little slower. Get a pen, a piece of paper. Lang Eye Institute, if you'd like to see any of us. And then we're going to set up a schedule so you can start setting up an appointment for January at the new Lang Eye Institute in Ocala very soon. Phone number is 352-753-4014. That's 352-753-4014. Also, I'm like the newsman here. I'm making an announcement for all of you that want to burn your trees. The burn ban has been lifted in Marion County. Hallelujah. We're actually doing some burn piles now out at Lake Weir. So you can burn. I think you still have to call and get permission, maybe a permit. But the burn ban has finally been lifted. We've had a lot of rain. That's a good thing. All right. So, Dr. Summit, when we talk a little bit about creatine, probably not enough. We talk a lot about omega-3. Omega-3 is probably one of the most studied supplements on the market, but creatine is one of the most studied supplements as well. A lot of people go back to years and years ago thinking about creatine as just you're in the gym, you're working out, you're a football player, you're a bodybuilder, you take creatine. And then people used to say it causes dehydration and all this, lots of side effects. But it is the most studied sports nutrition supplement, thousands of studies. And there really isn't any negative studies out there. It's all beneficial for just about any age. So it's just not for building muscle, is it?
8: Right. And we used to think that. I used to think that, too. It was just for bodybuilders. They've been taking it forever, as far as I know. But now it's just your brain health as well. Like every cell in your body runs on ATP. That's kind of our cellular energy currency. And that's what our brain cells and our muscle cells use for that energy. So your brain is very demanding of energy. If you're stressed, lack of sleep, just increased mental work, aging, and creatine is going to help replenish that ATP to give your cells that more energy. So you've got more endurance, you've got more processing speed, you've got more faster reaction times, you've got better cognitive performance, and you perform better in the gym all around.
7: And, you know, I've been taking it, especially because I'm the biggest sleep-deprived person you're ever going to meet. And I think there's some science out there that creatine helps us that are sleep-deprived.
8: Right. It helps recharge those batteries. I know there was a study specifically on jet lag, and that is definitely sleep deprivation. And normal dosing is about 5 milligrams. The study for jet lag upped that dose to 20 milligrams for several days to bring you back and help that mentally recover and fatigue from jet lag. So if you've had, unfortunately, hopefully not very often, that lack of sleep, then doing that little bit of extra creatine can help your brain perform better the following day.
7: And so what we've done, we've taken creatine, but not just regular creatine. Everybody that's taking creatine, most people, if you're taking creatine monohydrate, it says made in America, mm-hmm. and you think, oh, this is American creatine. Not. It's Chinese creatine, okay? It says made in America, but the country of origin is China. If it doesn't say Creapure creatine on it, it doesn't have that little insignia, Creapure, then it's made in China. If it says made in America and it's creatine and it doesn't say Creapure, it's still made in China. So the problem is the German Creapure creatine is where most of the big studies, double-blind placebo-controlled studies, most of them were done with German Creapure creatine. It is the purest creatine on the market. Now, you might see something, some Chinese creatine, 98% pure, 99% pure. Well, that means 2% of impurities are in it. So you don't want that. It builds up with time. And there are definite studies that have shown that other types of creatine have some impurities in them. You don't want to be putting impurities in your body, trust me. But what we've done, we've taken Creapure creatine, and we've taken MyHMB, that's the best HMB on the market, and vitamin D in a ratio that has been shown in clinical studies to work synergistically together. When you combine MyHMB, Creapure creatine, and vitamin D3 in a specific ratio, it helps build muscle strength, helps your cognitive ability, helps endurance, helps with recovery. And so HMB is a metabolite of leucine. Leucine is one of the branched chain amino acids responsible for muscle growth. And also, this combination blocks a protein in our body called myostatin. And that's getting a little complicated, so we're not going to dwell on that. But myostatin is a negativity for your body because it blocks muscle growth. So simply by taking this supplement, fortified creatine, HMB, vitamin D, it may help with building more muscle at any age and building more strength at any age. Now, think about this. Steve brought up the whole GLP-1 receptor drug controversy. We need more doctors to recommend supplements like this or something similar to this along with eating more protein. But let's face it, a lot of you aren't eating protein because protein does have calories and you're trying to lose weight. But this has essentially no calories. You could add this to our grass-fed whey protein isolate, which has zero carbs and zero fat and only 80 or 70 calories. And then you got lots of protein and you have the creatine, the H and B and the vitamin D. Something to think about, all of you that are on weight loss diets, losing muscle, all of you on GLP-1 receptor agonists. So, you know, when you're fat and fluffy, you walk down the beach, you're a little bit self-conscious because you're fat and fluffy, right? But you don't look that old. You don't have that many wrinkles. Now, if you lose weight very rapidly, all right, and you're not taking things like the collagen, you're not taking the creatine, not taking whey protein, you're losing so much muscle that you have a lot of flabby skin as well. 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It does work. But our take-home message, people that are taking GLP-1 receptor drugs, people that are on crash weight diets, they need to consume more protein and some things that enhance their muscles, don't they?
8: Right. And we looked into finding if there was any interactions between creatine and the GLPs. And so far, we can't find any. So it is considered safe to take while you're on the medicine. So again, you want to add the tools to get to your goals. And the creatine is something you can add to your diet if you're on these medications to help preserve your muscle. But it's not going to do it alone. You still have to lift some weights, create that resistance, whether it's your own body weight or free weights or something you do in the gym, just to stimulate that muscle growth. And what you mentioned about the face, there is such a thing people call the Ozempic face because they've lost that muscle all in their face too. So we want to make sure you're losing weight in a healthy way.
7: That's absolutely right. And Dr. Summerton mentions exercise is crucial. You want to stimulate those muscle fibers to grow while you're losing weight. There's no excuse. You can do some resistant training. You can buy some bands at the store for $20. You can buy dumbbells, light dumbbells. I mean, just 5-pound dumbbells and do more reps, all right? You stimulate muscle growth while you're losing weight, and therefore you have less wrinkles. And you know who does a really good job of this? If he's listening, is Tony. Tony's going to be a co-host again in the near future, hopefully. And by the way, it's Tony's birthday yesterday, so we want to wish him a belated birthday. Right?
8: Happy birthday, Tony.
7: But Tony has, you know, lost, geez, went from 520, 530 pounds to 268 pounds, and he's building muscle. Yes, and he's doing a good job. And you can see pictures of Tony on our website at fortify.com. Go down to the bottom of the first page. You can see the before and after pictures. But it does take a lot of dedication, and it takes a lot of sacrifice if you're going to lose that weight. When all your friends, your wife and your buddies want to go have beer and shoot pool and have pizza, you know, no, you're going to be sitting at home and having a piece of lettuce and pumping iron and drinking some whey protein. Or better yet, having the Fortify Fit Transformation System. So exercise is very important, not only weightlifting, but some cardiovascular exercise. And literally, you have no excuses these days because there's something called e-bikes, okay? So you have e-bike trikes. You can be 800 pounds and get on an e-bike trike and you can pedal. Now, some of you, obviously, that, you know, have other health issues may not be able to, but the lion's share of people out there can get on an e-bike, whether it's a trike or it's a regular bike, and do some exercise. And you're thinking, ah, e-bike is cheating. Let me tell you, I went mountain biking with Lucas, if he's listening, quite a bit younger than me. He did really well. We went out to Santos Trails, and we were both on e-mountain bikes. I mean, we tore that place up. I am sore today. We mountain biked for 2 hours in the heat. We got a crazy amount of cardiovascular exercise, but we literally hit every muscle in our body, our shoulders, our triceps, our legs. It was a good day of working out. We burned a lot of calories. So that's kind of extreme. People don't have to do that much. I mean, I think we've seen the studies that they can do relatively low amount of steps and benefit, right?
8: Right. Even 20 minutes. They say walking for 20 minutes after you eat, that's very beneficial. Or even throughout the day, just randomly doing just 10 squats, that actually gets that glucose going through your muscles and burns more of it. So it's just a matter of keeping in motion and adding some impact to those muscles. And I, like you, I was kind of an e-bike thinking it was kind of cheating, but then my husband and I rented them and I just loved it. And I think it's also, it makes the bike riding more pleasurable. You can adjust it to how you want that resistance and you can go further and you can really enjoy the outdoors and wherever you're going on it.
7: And I got my heart rate up to 160 beats a minute mountain biking on an e-bike, okay? So,
8: some slap points.
7: Yes. And I got to tell you, my wife also, we got an e-bike for her and she enjoys it and it helped her get in better shape as well. But now she can't ride her e-bike right now because Roger P. Showman broke it.
8: Oh, no. Roger.
7: If Roger's listening. Yeah, so Roger went with us. We biked the bay and we biked across. We biked about 40 miles, I guess. Roger does a good job of it, but I think he ran over some nails or something because now she has a flat tire. And I'm going to have to take you to the bike shop because this e-bike has a not a chain. It's more complicated changing the tire on this e-bike than a regular bike. But people, you can get e-bikes. I think Tony even has an e-bike now. Get some cardiovascular exercise and get some resistance training. All right, we're opening up the phones. If you got a question, give us a call, 877-969-8600. That's 877-969-8600. 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It's the Lang Wellness and Longevity Plan, and it kind of goes through what we recommend, both of us recommend. It talks about the Lang Survival Diet, the foods that we've created, that we've removed all the anti-nutrients. 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
8: Well, back, and we've been discussing in our little break about a question that does come up. A lot of people drink coffee and their collagen together, they rejuvenate, but people wonder about taking the creatine with their coffee and whether it cancels each other out. And there was an older study that says around about 350 milligrams or not, that it might slightly blunt the performance of creatine. But in reality, it's really not going to have that much effect. So it is okay to put creatine in your coffee. Now, I'd be a little bit more concerned about how much caffeine you're putting in your body, especially above that kind of 400 milligram range, and then it having effect on your hydration too. So I think the important part is just not to overdo the caffeine, and you can mix it with your coffee.
7: That's exactly right. You were involved in the years ago, the Fit Pro studies when we were developing Fortify Fit Pro, which, by the way, everybody, Fortify Fit Pro, remember, there was a massive whey protein shortage and also a monk fruit shortage. We finally got through that. Our Fortify Fit Pro now in pina colada and in strawberry watermelon is now finished. It is at the lab in Atlanta. It was quarantined because you have to quarantine it for 7 days to make sure no bacteria grows. That's just the way it is for any type of supplement powder. So I'm pretty sure it passed the quarantine. That means it's going to be shipped out. We're thinking Monday if it didn't already ship out on Friday. That means all of you that are on the backlog list, we have Fortify Fit Pro very soon. So we'll open up the website so you can order again very soon. Remember, Fortify Fit Pro is your pre and post workout. It was very big, and then we ran into that deficiency of whey protein. So it's finally manufactured. We manufactured enough of it to tide us over for a while. And remember, there is no caffeine in this. You know, when we hit a certain age, a lot of you listening out there are over 60 now, and you have atrial fibrillation, all right? That's what my brother just went through. And when you have AFib, you don't feel well. It's as simple as that. Your body, your heart beats irregularly, and you can have a stroke. You can die from AFib. Well, a lot of you that are taking these pre-workout, and I'm not going to mention any name, but they're filled with caffeine and beta-alanine and taurine and a lot of stuff that really can give you the jitters and maybe make your heart beat a little more irregular, especially if you're dehydrated on top of that. So we didn't want any of that in Fortify Fit Pro. You know, us being doctors, we wanted to develop something that has no harm. I want an 86-year-old athlete to be able to take it and not cause them to have an irregular heartbeat or tachycardia. So we use something called Elevate ATP. It used to be PKTB. We changed it from Futureceuticals thanks to Taylor, who hooked us up with that, who now is the managing director for Fortify Vitamins. And we have CreaPure creatine in it. We have MyHMB. We have vitamin D. We also have betaine anhydrous and L-citrulline and some other things to make this work synergistically together. 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So now we have something that you can take back in stock, hopefully this next week, Fortify Fit Pro. 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All right, here's a question. What type of cooking pans do you guys recommend? Well, I'll chime in, and then you chime in. I mean, I like cast iron, believe it or not. Cast iron pans, I like that. I would stay away from those pans that are coated, Teflon-coated pans that have little pieces that chunk off on it. Those can be potentially very bad. I like stainless steel, and I like cast iron. What do you think, Dr. Somerton?
8: Yeah, the ones I have are the ceramic-coated ones, so they don't release toxins. But I believe it, isn't it the Teflon? If you have a parrot, you can't cook the Teflon because it will kill the parrot
7: birds,
8: in the room.
7: Birds die.
8: Right? When you're cooking on it. That's not a good sign.
7: It's not a good sign. But cast iron lasts forever. You know, I can take it if I'm going backpacking on the Appalachian Trail and I can start a fire. If I'm mountain biking, I can take that cast iron pan with me. I've never done that, but it sounds good. So cast iron is my favorite. Teflon is definitely not my favorite. Stainless steel, but, you know, things stick to stainless steel. So ceramic is probably the easiest to cook with. And I think all the studies say it's fairly safe. But even with a ceramic pan, if you notice that things are starting to chip off of it, I would toss it in the trash. You know, you have to use a plastic spatula or a wood spatula. There you go. So you don't get any plastics. Mm-hmm. A wood spatula with that. But you can use a stainless steel with the cast iron. All right. So hopefully that answers that question. All right. Phone lines are open. 877-969-8600. That's 877-969-8600. Before we talk about omega-3, I want to mention there's some things that a lot of people are out there doing. A lot of people are in ketosis all the time and they think it's good for them. You know, all they're eating, they're either on a carnivore diet or they're eating just protein and maybe a little tiny piece of a vegetable. And there's some studies out there that have shown that long-term ketogenic diet leads to cellular aging, all right, and vital organs. And that includes the eyes. So it increases inflammation in the organs. So we're finding out more and more that carbs are actually good for us, aren't they?
8: Right. And there, a lot of it depends on the person, but especially there's some evidence even with women, it can actually be even worse because of the stress it puts, the risk of losing the muscle, and it puts some stress on the thyroid to not get a little bit of carbohydrate in your diet.
7: And then also this brings up long-term fasting. A lot of you are out there long-term fasting, and it actually can also cause muscle loss. And these people that are on the ketogenic diet are also long-term fasters or on the carnivore diet. But another thing with long-term fasting, you lose your hair, and you can't have long, luscious hair like I am growing. So you don't want to be skinny, weak, and bald. Now, do you? I don't know. Bald is in now. It really is. But you don't want to lose hair unnecessarily because you're nutrient compromised. So carbs are good. Now, let me tell you, the best time to eat carbs, and there are definite studies out there showing if you don't eat carbs after working out, and there's a window from like 1 minute to 45 minutes to an hour, you got to consume carbs right after working out. It makes you recover much faster. Isn't that correct?
8: It is, and you don't want to starve your body. When you're fasting, your body detects it as stress. And so we can handle it short term, but what you're saying with hair loss, if you're fasting all the time, your body's going to prioritize what it needs to survive. So the extras such as nice skin, nice hair, they get put on the back burner because your body has to utilize the essentials. So fasting short periods, there's lots of studies on benefits, but the long term, you are going to affect those essentials of the nice skin, the nice hair, nice nails, all those that we like to keep too.
7: So right after you work out, have some carbs, you will recover faster and you will thank me. It's not going to go to your belly fat. It's going right to your muscle to replenish muscle glycogen. So you could have some white rice, basmati organic white rice or sushi grade white rice or some quinoa. You could have blueberries. You could have banana, not with blueberries though. You could have some potatoes, all right? Sweet potato. But right after you work out, that could be your meal within an hour of working out, all right? That's when you can have your carbs. Now, if you want to have no carbs the other two meals, that's fine. Just have it right after working out. Your muscles will thank you. Your muscles will go faster. You will recover a lot faster. Also, one more thing about cold plunges. We've talked about this. A lot of people are doing cold plunges. It's very vogue. Some of it can actually cause you to have a heart attack, all right? But cold plunges, new studies actually say it hinders muscle growth and strength adaptation. So there you go. Your long-term ketogenic, long-term fasting, and you're doing cold plunges. And you wonder why your muscles aren't growing. You're getting skinnier, weaker, and losing more hair.
8: Cold plunge is also another stress signal. And so it's, again, depending upon the person, how healthy they are to how much they can handle it. And again, that's another thing women have to look out for. Women can't handle the water as cold as men. So it's something you have to listen to the body and take into account the rest of your life and how healthy you're feeling.
7: All right. You're listening to Ask the Doctors. We're not going to have time for another call, I don't think, right now. Let me give you the phone number for the Lang Eye Institute. If you'd like to see Dr. Summerton for an eye exam with a nutritional twist, or certainly me or Dr. Lori Caputi. And we have a new doctor that's coming on board, Dr. Christine, soon. The phone number for the Lang Eye Institute is 352-753-4014. That's 352-753-4014. Or you can go to drmichaellang.com or langeyecare.com. The phone number for Fortify Vitamins is 866-503-9746. That's 866-503-9746. We really don't have time to talk about omega-3. We'll do that next week. Remember, omega-3 is the building block for the brain and neurotransmitter system. And there's a lot of good studies showing that omega-3 can actually help with emotional wellness, not only circulation and inflammation, but your omega-3, you want it to be in RTG form, or basically Fortify Super Omega or Fortify Super Omega-3 Max. So we got 48 seconds. I'm not giving you only 8 seconds to tell everybody goodbye this time.
8: Well, we thank everyone for listening, and we really want this healthy aging to maintain your strength, your cognition, your thinking, your energy, your quality of life as long as possible. So we encourage you to go out there and enjoy your day and get some exercise, some fresh air, and some sunshine.
7: Right. And hopefully it's a pretty day today. But on the way in, it was a little bit cloudy.
8: It was a little cloudy.
7: And of course, you have days at the beach and it's going to be cloudy. It's probably going to be a hurricane today. All right. So I want to thank everybody for tuning in and listening to Ask the Doctor. 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I'm Dr. Michael Lang with my co-host, Dr. Susan Summerton. 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
19: In today's commentary, I want to pick up on what I wrote in my column earlier this week. It was called Stop Whining, America. We who are alive today are spoiled, especially younger people know little about sacrifice. My parents and grandparents lived through the Great Depression and World War II. That was 16 years of doing with little. During the war, gas was 20 cents a gallon, but it was rationed, as were so many other things. Kids were fortunate to get one Christmas present and didn't complain. I vaguely remember ration stamps, but I do remember my mother telling me that if she ran out before the end of the month, a neighbor who had some extra stamps would share them with her. Neighbors helped neighbors back then. We were Americans, and we were all in it together, as the saying went. President Trump has asked us to bear with higher gas prices for a short time while Iran is prevented from getting a nuclear weapon. That is a price worth paying to stop the world's top sponsor of terrorism from blowing us up. I'm Cal Thomas.
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20: 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They're not stuck with a status quo that they don't like. 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They tend to have certain values in common, like their faith. They love that they're actually sharing with one another. 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They also value joining with other people who prioritize healthier lifestyles and encourage each other. They value customer service that's for them and their families, and they find that refreshing. And they're entrepreneurs, people who work in the gig economy, pastors, school teachers,

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2: Wall Street on Friday, adding to the all-time highs they had set just a day earlier. The Dow Jones Industrial Average was up by 363 points, the Nasdaq up by 55. New data suggests artificial intelligence may be doing more to create new jobs than it is cutting them.
3: A chart highlighted by President Trump's AI advisor David Sachs shows hiring is actually rising in software engineering, the field most aggressively using AI. Sachs says that's because AI has slashed the cost of writing code, allowing more companies to build custom software. That surge in demand is driving a hiring boom. The trend challenges concerns that AI will cause widespread job losses, instead pointing to a growing need for skilled developers. Ken Lorman reporting.
2: The National Park Service says three climbers on Alaska's Mount McKinley have died as a result of their fall near a treacherous pass on what is North America's tallest peak. This is SRN News.
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1: This afternoon, expect a mix of clouds and some sunshine with high temperatures reaching 89 degrees. It'll feel humid and there is a chance of a thunderstorm in a few areas. Tonight will be mostly cloudy, warm, and still humid with a low of 78 degrees. I'm meteorologist Jason Caterina. That's your exclusive AccuWeather forecast on AM 930, The Answer.
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3: Welcome to This Week on Capitol Hill, your insider's guide to the stories shaping Washington and the world. I'm your host, Tony Perkins. Before we jump into this week's program, I want to welcome our new viewers joining us on Newsmax 2. Thanks for making us part of your weekend. Well, this week, Texas Republicans delivered a decisive verdict in one of the most closely watched Senate contests in the nation.
4: Tonight, we just sent a Texas-sized message to Washington. Yeah! I said it in March, and I'll say it again now. Today, change was on the ballot, and change won. We just proved that this Senate seat doesn't belong to Washington. It belongs to you, the hardworking men and women of this state.
3: That was Texas Attorney General Ken Paxton on Tuesday night after his victory over Senator John Cornyn in the Republican Senate primary runoff. Newsmax Chief Washington Correspondent James Rosen will join us shortly with analysis. We'll also explore another story that has Washington's intelligence community searching for answers: the resignation of Director of National Intelligence Tulsi Gabbard. Then negotiations with the United States and Iran continue.
5: There are a couple of issues on the nuclear stuff, the highly enriched stockpile, and also the question of enrichment. So, you know, we're going back and forth with them. We do think they're negotiating, at least so far, in good faith, and we're making some progress. Hopefully we'll continue to make progress. The president will be in a position where he can endorse the agreement, but obviously that's still TBD.
3: That was Vice President J.D. Vance. Both sides remain dug in over competing red lines regarding Iran's nuclear future. Can a lasting peace be achieved without permanently eliminating Iran's path to a nuclear weapon? South Carolina Senator Lindsey Graham joins us with his assessments of the talks, as well as what is at stake for America's security and our allies in the Middle East. Artificial intelligence is rapidly transforming every aspect of society. But a fierce debate is underway inside the Trump administration over how much government oversight this powerful technology should face. Dr. Jay Richards joins us to discuss the policy battle, the opportunities and dangers of AI, and how Christians should respond to this emerging technology. And while a UFC cage match is rising on the White House lawn for June 14th, an equally intense political cage match is set to begin on Capitol Hill next week as Congress returns to Washington and once again takes up a reconciliation package. House Speaker Mike Johnson joins us for a preview of the high-stakes legislative battles ahead and what Americans can expect as lawmakers return to the nation's capital. All of that and more straight ahead on This Week on Capitol Hill.
6: Today's edition of This Week on Capitol Hill is being presented by AARP.
3: Well, this week, Texas Attorney General Ken Paxton scored a decisive victory over longtime incumbent Senator John Cornyn in the Republican Senate primary runoff, setting the stage for one of the nation's most closely watched Senate races this fall. Now, with 11 states now having completed their primaries, early voting trends are beginning to emerge. At the same time, Washington is digesting the surprise resignation of Director of National Intelligence Tulsi Gabbard, raising questions about the future direction of U.S. intelligence policy. Joining us now to discuss these developments and more is Newsmax Chief Washington Correspondent James Rosen. James, welcome back to This Week on Capitol Hill.
7: Always an honor to be with you. Thank you, Tony.
3: So let's start with Texas. What were your takeaways from a pretty strong victory by Ken Paxton over Senator Cornyn?
7: Tony, the strength of that victory is the takeaway. I think that for the entirety of this contest, it was seen as fairly close, or at least competitive. And in the end, it wasn't competitive at all. Attorney General Paxton defeated the incumbent Senator John Cornyn, who spent nearly a quarter century in the United States Senate, something on the order of 64-36%. It wasn't close at all. Now, was that the result of President Trump's 11th hour endorsement of Ken Paxton? Possibly. Certainly the White House will maintain as much. It might also be seen, I think, this particular primary victory as emblematic of the divisions in the MAGA movement and the conservative movement writ large. And perhaps there's always going to be, and perhaps especially in a place like Texas, sympathy for the insurgent over the establishment figure. So it's possible that there were a number of factors here besides President Trump's endorsement that were decisive. The question now, of course, is whether the Republicans have made the right choice for the general election against the Democratic nominee, Texas state lawmaker James Tallarico.
3: This is not the only place we've seen upsets when it comes to the United States Senate. My home state of Louisiana, Senator Bill Cassidy, he was bested by an endorsed candidate from President Trump. Will the Republicans come back together in the general election? Or, as you said, this fissure between the MAGA Republicans and the conservatives, is that something we're going to see? Is the gap going to widen?
7: This, in the case of the Texas race, we saw that Senator Cornyn declared early on that he was going to support the Republican nominee, and he has stayed true to that thus far. It's interesting that that race in particular is really going to command a lot of attention, obviously because Texas is such a large and fascinating state, but also because James Tallarico, the Democratic nominee, who is a Presbyterian minister and a former public school teacher, he is sort of like Beto O'Rourke 2.0. Here you have a very fresh-faced, clean-cut, handsome young guy, but whose views might be out of step with those of Texas voters. For example, Tallarico's declaration that God is non-binary, his discussions of his struggles with his whiteness and so forth. By the same token, Ken Paxton has something of a checkered record, having been subjected to impeachment by his own party. So it's going to be a fascinating race. But if Paxton should lose, it's going to call into question again the value of those Trump endorsements, and MAGA's place in the broader movement.
3: So what we may see lining up in Texas is a policy over personality, as we look, as you pointed out, the policy positions that Tallarico holds versus that of Ken Paxton. Personality and personal lives may have a strange effect on that election. Let's move to the White House. Let's talk about Tulsi Gabbard announcing her resignation as Director of National Intelligence. Now, she cited her husband's battle with cancer, but she's been taking I don't know if she took a back seat or has been put in the back seat in recent months. What do you read into this?
7: Well, of course, all of us are obliged to begin first by expressing our sympathies for Tulsi Gabbard and her husband, and our prayers for her husband to make a complete recovery from his cancer diagnosis. Nonetheless, the announcement came after months and months of reporting to the effect that Tulsi Gabbard had been marginalized in the president's national security orbit. And that's really not surprising because her fate more or less was sealed last year, almost a year ago, when the president decided to bomb Iran for the first round of strikes, targeting the nuclear facilities closely back in June of last year. That followed testimony to the Congress in public by Director Gabbard that it was the assessment of the U.S. intelligence community. She testified in March of last year, so about 90 days before the Iran strikes, that Iran was not embarked on the building of a nuclear weapon, that was the intelligence community's assessment. And of course, once President Trump began making noise about potentially striking Iran's nuclear apparatus, precisely because they were embarked on the building of a nuclear weapon, and reporters asked him about the assessment from his own intelligence chief, the president said to reporters aboard Air Force One and in another setting, I believe on a tarmac setting as well, "I don't care what she says. And right there, that is fatal for an intelligence chief. Reporting has been to the effect that she was marginalized in the Venezuela operation, etc. And again, it illustrates certain strains within the MAGA movement. President Trump was not elected on any campaign pledge to mount a massive military attack on the Islamic regime in Tehran. In fact, MAGA considers a source of strength its aversion to foreign entanglements, its non-interventionist foreign policy. Clearly, Tulsi Gabbard was not on board with the Iran policy, and in that sense, her departure was inevitable.
3: We're seeing various officials leave the administration. Is there a sense that the president wants those who agree with his assessment, or is he looking for those independent voices that would speak into his administration?
7: So there's one person in the White House, and not counting the First Lady, there's one person in the White House who cannot be fired by President Trump, and that is Vice President Vance. And by all accounts, Vice President Vance opposed the Iran military venture from the outset. But nonetheless, I think remains very much an integral part of the president's decision-making process, both in national security and domestic policy. It is said of President Trump that he likes yes men. But everything I've heard about the way he operates in private with people is that he does like hearing a diverse range of views, that he is a thoughtful questioner and a sober listener. And so we have to imagine that he's getting the right counsel in the Iran conflict. What he's doing with it, only he really knows.
3: All right, James, we've got to leave it there. Thanks so much for joining us. Folks, stick with us. We're back with more right after this.
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3: Welcome back to This Week on Capitol Hill. I'm your host, Tony Perkins. Reports this week indicate that the U.S. and Iranian negotiators are finalizing the framework for a potential 60-day ceasefire extension, pending President Trump's approval. Now, this comes after a tense week that saw both sides exchange military strikes. Joining us now to discuss this is South Carolina Senator Lindsey Graham. He serves on four Senate committees, including as chairman of the Senate Budget Committee. Senator Graham, welcome to This Week on Capitol Hill. Thanks for joining us.
19: Thank you.
3: All right. Your assessment of this latest framework that's being proposed for another 60-day ceasefire.
19: Not real sure. The Senate will look at it, whatever final deal they come to. I'd like to end this conflict diplomatically. I'm torn. Can I be honest with you? I've prayed about this, talked to President Trump. Iran's the weakest they've been since 1979. Having the Straits of Hormuz closed is hurting the world economy. But I don't want to throw a lifeline to a terrorist regime. And I don't really know what to do going forward, other than whatever deal we negotiate has to be one that ends the reign of terror regarding Iran in the region and their desire to get a nuclear weapon. Can you do that? And if we invest a lot in Iran, are we dishonoring the 40,000 people who were killed to try to change this terrorist regime? So I'm a bit conflicted.
3: Senator, let me ask you, the president, when he initiated the action back in June of 2025 and then in February of this year, the red line was a nuclear-equipped Iran. We could not tolerate that, the United States nor our allies in the Middle East. Anything short of that, is that a miscalculation in terms of a peace deal? Is it peace at any cost, or is it we have to hold fast on that red line?
19: He will. But this memorandum, as I understand it, starts a 60-day process to negotiate what you just talked about. How do we ensure that a diplomatic solution is better than what Obama did, better than what Biden did? They can't cheat. Well, the only way they'll never cheat, Tony, is they can't enrich. Not one drop, not 1 ounce, not 1 gram. If they give any enrichment capability at the end of the day, then this will be no different to me than JCPOA. So the red line for me is no enrichment. All the enrichment apparatus needs to be torn up, blown up like we did in Libya, removed from the country. And if they want nuclear power, they can have spent fuel rods sent in from outside the country. They don't need to enrich uranium. If they're allowed to enrich uranium at all, I think it'd be a huge mistake. That's a red line for me.
3: Senator Graham, you're one of the most focused in the United States Senate on Iran. You've been there, you know, from almost the beginning.
19: Like you?
3: Well, it's a concern because I don't think a lot of people look down the road. Oftentimes in politics today, as it is in business, we look at quarterly returns. We don't look at generational impact. And I think that's dangerous. When you look at Iran over the long term, going back to 2003 with the European negotiations with Britain and Germany, to the P5 plus one, JCPOA, whatever you look at, delay, delay, delay. That is the tactic. They don't know the art of the deal, but they know the art of the delay. Are you concerned that they might just be stretching this out?
19: 100%. I'm concerned that, you know, deal making can only work if you're willing not to make a deal. You're never going to get a good deal on a car if you want to buy it more than the guy wants to sell it. And if you can't walk away from the parking lot, I mean from the car lot, you're never going to get a good deal on a car. So here's what I think. Their nuclear ambitions are not going to change. The regime will never change until the radical Islamists who run the regime are replaced by decent people. The fourth string is no different than the first string. They may not be as smart, but they're just as radical. But here's what I told President Trump, and maybe the news that might break here. I told him the deal with Iran, containing their nuclear ambitions and controlling their desire to continue to be the largest state sponsor of terrorism, is important, but the biggest blow to Iran would be if you could get the Arab world to integrate the Mideast with Israel. If you could get Saudi Arabia to make peace with the state of Israel, that would effectively end the Arab-Israeli conflict, and that will isolate Iran more than any deal or any sanction you could ever put on the Iranian regime. Because I believe when the Iranian people see the Mideast move toward the light away from the darkness and the Arabs make peace with the Israelis, that this regime will collapse of its own weight. So the biggest blow to be delivered by President Trump against Iran is twofold. A real deal, not a JCPOA deal, limiting their nuclear ambitions, plus Saudi Arabia making peace with Israel. Those two things will put this regime in a tailspin.
18: Well, I mean, that's historic if that occurs, as we've seen. I was in some of the early meetings when the Abraham Accords were taking off with UAE and others that were kind of the low-hanging fruit to bring those relationships together. Iran is already isolated. They are a threat to the rest of the Islamic community as well. We saw them even this week.
19: Absolutely.
18: So I think all of the Islamic or the Arab community would prefer that Iran not have that nuclear capability, would they not?
19: Yeah, you know, but let's be honest with, well, who are we dealing with? You know, like Saudi Arabia, I've gotten to know MBS very well. They talked Trump out of Operation Freedom because they didn't want to get hit again. The only way you can make peace in the Mideast is if Iran can't do another October 7th, because they will. The only way you'll have a sustainable peace in the Mideast is that the ability of Iran to be the largest state sponsor of terrorism has been neutralized. So I believe President Trump has set the conditions for a Saudi-Israel deal, that Iran does not have the ability, in my view, to generate another October 7th. And if I were President Trump, I'd give a green light to Israel to go in on the ground to southern Lebanon and wipe out Hezbollah. Without proxies, Iran is the shell of its former self. Mm-hmm. We got Hamas in a corner. Unleash Israel to wipe them out. They're never going to disarm. Allow Israel to do ground operations against Hezbollah. Those two things will hurt Iran as much as any deal you would ever do. While you're limiting and degrading their proxies, make a deal between the Israelis and the Saudis to add to the Abraham Accords. And what you'll have is a new Mideast. You'll have a Mideast that will be a center of power and progress rather than a powder keg.
18: So about 45 seconds left, Senator. So your assessment is if we ensure that Iran is not at the threshold of being a nuclear country and we expand the Abraham Accords to include Saudi Arabia, this is a winning deal.
19: Two other things. You got to go after Hezbollah and Hamas. Attack Hezbollah and Hamas. Give Israel the green light to finish them off. Do a deal that's not the JCPOA and make it your life's work to get Saudi Arabia to join the Abraham Accords. The combination of those four events will be the biggest change in the Mideast in thousands of years.
18: Agreed. Senator Lindsey Graham, always great to see you. Thanks so much, my friend, for taking time to join us today.
19: God bless, my friend.
18: All right, don't go away. When we come back, we're going to take a look at artificial intelligence. What should we be thinking about it? How should we approach it? That's next.
20: With SRN News, I'm Bob Agnew in Washington. Defense Secretary Pete Hegseth says Washington remains committed to the Indo-Pacific region. He's also softening some of his previous rhetoric when it comes to China. Speaking at the Shangri-La Defense Conference for Asian Security in Singapore, Hegseth said U.S. policy aims to preserve a favorable balance of power in the region. Republicans in Texas are focused on getting the vote out in November now that primary voters have chosen Attorney General Ken Paxton as their candidate for the U.S. Senate. Senate Majority Leader John Thune says it's time for Republicans in Texas to come together and focus on getting Paxton elected over James Tallarico. New data suggests artificial intelligence may be creating jobs, not causing more to be eliminated. A new chart highlighted by President Trump's AI advisor David Sachs shows hiring is actually on the rise in software engineering. This is SRN.
21: 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Game Day Men's Health in Sarasota offers Gainswave, a revolutionary, long-lasting solution. 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
1: This afternoon, expect a mix of clouds and some sunshine with the chance of a thunderstorm in a spot or two. The high will reach 89. Tonight will be mostly cloudy, warm, and humid with a low of 78. Tomorrow, anticipate mostly cloudy skies and humid conditions. A passing shower is likely in the morning, followed by a thunderstorm in the afternoon. The temperature will reach a high of 88. I'm meteorologist Jason Caterina. That's your exclusive AccuWeather forecast on AM 930, The Answer.
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18: Welcome back to This Week on Capitol Hill. Last week, President Trump abruptly postponed a highly anticipated executive order on artificial intelligence. Now, the move exposed competing factions within his administration over how to regulate this emerging technology. Well, as the White House considers its way forward, Pope Leo issued his first encyclical on the topic this past Monday, having said shortly after his election that he considers AI to be the biggest challenge facing humanity today. Well, joining us now to discuss this is Dr. J.W. Richards. He's Vice President for Social and Domestic Policy at the Heritage Foundation. Dr. Richards, welcome to This Week on Capitol Hill. Thanks for joining us.
33: Yeah, great to be with you, Tony.
18: All right, so let's start with the White House. The president kind of pulling back from a highly anticipated executive order. What was behind it?
33: Well, what's behind it is that this is a really complicated issue. And so according to this major story in Politico, described these essentially three factions in the White House or in the administration broadly. And so you have, of course, David Sachs, who is formerly the basically the AI czar that is mainly looking at artificial intelligence and terms of our competition with China. And so if that's the sort of main point, that we do not want China to get ahead of us, we're probably 6 months ahead of them in development, certainly of these sort of so-called frontier large language models. We don't want China to get there first. And so that's a real question. I think Sachs weights that most heavily. And then you have people like Susie Wiles in the White House, who I think see this as sort of middle ground, that, okay, we want to develop some kind of regulatory framework so that we can benefit from the upsides of the technology but mitigate the downsides. And then you have, at least according to the story, Pete Hegseth and a kind of number two guy at the Department of War, who seem to be much more cautious, I would say. I think part of this is informed by the fact that Secretary Hegseth got in a public battle with Anthropic, the company behind Claude, a couple of months ago. And so they'd really like, I think, the administration and the White House to be able to see these, at least the frontier models, ahead of time before they're released. So that's sort of the range. But notice, if you're thinking about individual safety, you're thinking about, how does this affect the economy? And then how does this affect our race with China? You've got competing goods that the White House is going to be trying to meet, because if you weighted this one or the other of these considerations too heavily, you could end up either stifling the competition with China and sort of freezing our own domestic capacity, or on the other hand, ending up with some kind of unintended consequence that could be disastrous.
18: Jay, you mentioned Anthropic. They were a part of the unveiling of the encyclical by Pope Leo this past week. The Pope focused on the humanity, the humanitarian impact upon, or the AI's impact upon humanity. It seems like the United States focused more on national security and the economy. Is the Pope's voice going to have a significant weight in this debate?
33: I do think it will have a significant weight. I wish that the Holy Father's encyclical had been a little shorter. It's about 42,000 words, so it takes folks a lot of time to digest. But I think if you just sort of look at it, okay, what is the top line message, as of course people say in Washington, D.C., is essentially this: every human being has intrinsic and innate dignity as a creature made in the image of God. We are persons with freedom and agency and responsibility and duties. Our machines, however amazing they can become in terms of their power, are not us. They're not equivalent to us. They can't ultimately replace us because they're machines. So man is not a machine. He's a person made in the image of God, and our machines are precisely that. I think, honestly, Tony, more than anything, that's the lesson that people need to understand. Because if you imagine that we're creating or about to create some kind of super intelligence that's going to transcend us, that's a literal intelligence, you're going to view these things, I think, much differently than if you understand that these are very sophisticated tools that human beings are creating for particular purposes.
18: Dr. Richards, just a little over a minute left. With that in mind, how should Christians engage in this? I mean, some are prone just to stand off and say, this may not end up well. But right. Is not that viewpoint that you just articulated needed in the development and the guidance of AI?
33: It is. And I honestly think, I've been, as you know, spent a lot of time on this topic off and on for over 20 years. And I think there's always a hype cycle when it comes to high technology, and especially AI. But there are also a lot of sort of uninformed ideas based upon the kind of scientific, or rather the kind of science fiction aura around this. And so I think as Christians, first of all, it helps, really helps, I think, in this debate to have a Christian worldview and to have a Christian understanding of the human person. So we don't have to terrify ourselves thinking the robots are going to wake up. On the other hand, because we understand the truth about man, we also know we're fallen. And so even the most powerful tools can also have very dramatic downsides. And I think we really need to be able to think about both the potential upsides and the severe downsides at the same time.
18: And in the encyclical, the Pope says we need not only ethics, but we need laws to govern and manage AI and its development. Dr. Jay Richards, always great to see you, my friend. Thanks so much for joining us. All right, coming up next, our weekly conversation with House Speaker Mike Johnson.
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3: Welcome back to This Week on Capitol Hill. I'm your host, Tony Perkins. Well, the White House is preparing for a UFC cage match that will be held on the White House lawn on June the 14th. Well, an equally intense political cage match is set to begin on Capitol Hill next week as Congress returns to Washington and once again takes up reconciliation. Join me now for our weekly conversation to discuss this and more is House Speaker Mike Johnson of Louisiana. He represents the 4th Congressional District of the Bayou State. Mr. Speaker, welcome back to This Week on Capitol Hill.
11: Hey, Tony. Good to be with you. Broadcasting straight from the 4th Congressional District of Louisiana. I had a great couple of days here in the district, moving about, talking with the folks. And it's a beautiful day here. People are excited about the 250th anniversary of this great nation and all the events coming up. And, yes, the UFC fight is going to be one of the highlights. They're building the apparatus right now on the lawn of the White House, and it's going to be an epic event.
12: Now, any truth to you and John Thune going to do an amateur round?
11: They'd probably sell a lot of tickets, but no, it's all in good fun. And there are some, it's a big card, you know, for folks who follow UFC. It's some of the champions, a couple of guys, I think, coming out of retirement to be a part of it. So it'll be a big event.
12: Well, let's talk about the political cage match. When you left town, there was some division between the House and Senate when it came to reconciliation. Is that back on track?
11: Well, it's an ongoing thing, you know, reminding your audience who are very well informed that reconciliation is the ability to move a product without the necessity of 60 votes in the Senate, which is normally the threshold. And the problem we have right now is that the Democrats, as we discuss so often, are in no mood whatsoever to assist on anything, even the most fundamental functions of government. And funding, immigration enforcement, and border security clearly are among the most important and fundamental functions of government. Democrats want no part of it, Tony. They don't want to give a single dollar to either of those agencies under the Department of Homeland Security. So we're having to go it our own. I think that we will have the agreement to get all the Republican votes necessary in the House and Senate to finish that up. We're awaiting what we're now calling Reconciliation 2.0 to come from the Senate to the House. I think they'll work out the details on that. We'll get it next week and finally get those two agencies fully funded, by the way, for 3 years, all the way through the end of the Trump administration, so that the Democrats can't play games with this again and try to shut down the government over that.
12: So let's talk about right now, as we're moving into the next fiscal year very soon, just around the corner. How is that process looking? Are we going to make the deadline?
11: Yeah, great point. I mean, the end of the fiscal year is September 30th each year, and so Congress has the responsibility of funding the government before the deadline so we don't get into these situations where we need continuing resolutions and all of those kinds of vehicles. So I'm happy to report that the House Appropriations Committee is working at a steady clip, and they are preparing all of the individual 12 separate bills. We're moving them through the process, and our aim is to get all that done, of course, before that deadline. So I want to tip my hat to Chairman Tom Cole, who's the chairman of the House Appropriations Committee. They've been working, honestly, in bipartisan fashion, trying to get those bills together, and we're moving them through. So we're very optimistic that we can, as we've talked about so many times, rebuild the muscle memory of Congress to do its job, and that is to fund the government responsibly and not get to the end of the year for a dreaded Christmas omnibus or one of those kinds of vehicles. I'm optimistic.
12: And that's where this political leverage is used, when you cannot do a government funding by normal budgeting process. And that's why we're still having this fight over Homeland Security.
11: That's right. I mean, what they did this time, as you know, is they pulled. I mean, this is an unprecedented thing and a really shocking one. Democrats are so resolved not to fund the border. They want to reopen the border and not to fund the enforcement of federal immigration law, which has been on the books forever. They pulled those two sub-agencies out of the Department of Homeland Security funding bill. And so they made them orphan agencies, effectively. We've had to do that on our own. That's the first time that ever happened. It's unprecedented. And it's a very dangerous thing, a dangerous trend going forward. And so I'm happy to tell you that the appropriators in the House want to end that. They don't want that to become a permanent practice. So in the appropriations process, when we get to the Homeland Security funding bill, they're going to add those two agencies back in and try to get back to what we call regular order. And that's a very important step.
12: All right. Another deadline facing you when you get back to Washington, D.C., is the Foreign Intelligence Surveillance Act reauthorization. Talk about that. That's been a sticking point.
11: It has been. We got a short extension on it of 45 days the last time it was going to expire. And yes, we're coming up on the deadline now. It's a very, very important statute because, for example, 2/3 of the president, the commander in chief's daily national security briefing, approximately 2/3 of that comes out of collection through this statute, the Foreign Intelligence Surveillance Act. It's, as the name implies, it's how we find out information. We surveil the correspondence of terrorists who want to harm and kill Americans. I mean, it's pretty simple. We did that after 9/11, and this is the tool that has prevented another 9/11 on our shores that hasn't happened because we have this intelligence gathering apparatus. We cannot let it expire. The concern was, as you know, over the Biden administration, some in the FBI abused it and used it to surveil Americans. So the last time we reauthorized it back in 2024, we added in 56 reforms to ensure that can never happen again, those abuses. It's working as desired. And so now we're going to fine tune it just a little bit more. I think we'll get it authorized by the deadline. Reauthorized in time so that we can keep Americans safe and protect, importantly, the constitutional rights of Americans and their right to privacy.
18: Mr. Speaker, just about 2 minutes left. All of these are going to require the Republicans walking in lockstep together because your margins are so thin, you have to have every Republican vote to pass something. As we get deeper and deeper into the primary season, you have members that are not going to be returning. Either they've run for other offices or they're retiring. Are you concerned you're going to be able to get everybody there at the same time to vote on some of these important measures?
11: Well, you know, it's always a challenge when you have small margins, and we've dealt with the smallest possible, the smallest in history. At many points along the way, we had a one-vote margin, and that's effectively what we have right now. But I spent a lot of time on those relationships with individual members, talking through their concerns and problems. It's a lot of prayer and patience, Tony, as I say all the time, that delivers when we need to, and we're getting the job done. In spite of that small margin, in spite of the fact that they write our epitaph, our eulogy every week in the Hill Press Corps. They're cheering for us to fail in some way. We don't. We always deliver. And that's because at the end of the day, all the Republicans in Congress understand we have a job to do. We have to yield some of our personal preferences on occasion because it's a deliberative body. But we'll get the job done. We always have. We always will. We'll do that next week as well.
18: Well, you've done an amazing job of keeping that Republican conference together to moving forward. Just about 30 seconds left, Mr. Speaker. How's the president? How's he doing?
11: He's in good spirits. I talked to him twice yesterday, a couple times the day before. There's a lot going on, but he handles it well. I'm glad we have a resolute commander-in-chief. Peace through strength is the order of the day, and he's exhibiting that every day.
18: House Speaker Mike Johnson, always great to see you. Enjoy your time back in the district in Louisiana. Enjoy the spring weather. We don't get that very often.
11: That's right. Thanks, brother. Good to talk to you.
18: All right. House Speaker Mike Johnson from Louisiana's 4th District up around Shreveport. All right. When we come back, some final thoughts on the week. So don't go away. I'll be right back.
0: 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We all pay in. 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I'm with AARP in the fight to protect the Social Security we earned.
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3: Welcome back to This Week on Capitol Hill. In chapter 14 of Luke's Gospel, Jesus explains to the multitude that there is a cost to being his disciple. He warns them to count the cost so that they don't fall short and turn back when it gets tough. One of the examples Jesus provided was a king going to war. Quote, "What king going to make war against another king does not sit down first to consider whether he is able with 10,000 to meet him who comes against him with 20,000? Or else, while the other is still a great way off, he sends a delegation and asks conditions of peace," end quote. That principle came to mind as I followed the ongoing negotiations with Iran, because the central question for America is not whether we desire peace, but whether the peace being negotiated achieves the objective for which military force was used in the first place. For the record, I supported President Trump's decisive action toward Iran. Operation Midnight Hammer was decisive, but subsequent intelligence reports revealed that while the strikes significantly set back Iran's nuclear program, they did not destroy it. In fact, reports indicated Iran was already rebuilding and hardening portions of its nuclear infrastructure. President Trump has repeatedly stated that Iran cannot be allowed to obtain a nuclear weapon. That is a red line for the U.S. Yet the ongoing negotiations have produced no indication that Tehran is willing to abandon its nuclear ambitions. In fact, Iranian officials have repeatedly declared that retaining the ability to enrich and possess enriched uranium remains a non-negotiable red line for them. The opposite side of Iran's red line must remain a red line for the United States, as history suggests that when red lines become negotiable, they become green lights for aggression by adversaries. Anything short of an Iran that is no longer a nuclear threshold state would raise serious questions about whether the objective that justified Operation Epic Fury has actually been achieved. For more than 2 decades, Iran has mastered not the art of the deal, but the art of delay. From the European negotiations in 2003 to the P5+1 talks to the JCPOA and its aftermath, the pattern has remained remarkably consistent. Iran negotiates, delays, preserves its options, and continues pursuing its strategic objectives. Peace agreements generally hinge on 3 conditions. First, both sides conclude that continued fighting will not improve their position. Second, the disputed objective becomes more expensive to pursue than to compromise on. And third, political leaders can successfully sell the outcome at home. That brings us to the central questions. Can America, Israel, and the broader international community live with an Iran that remains a nuclear threshold state? Can the United States improve its position through renewed military action against the Islamist regime? Can President Trump sell an agreement that falls short of the stated objectives behind Operation Epic Fury? Jesus warned that no king should enter a conflict without first counting the cost. The same principle applies to nations. Before declaring victory or securing peace, America must determine whether the objective that justified that cost has actually been achieved. The challenge is not simply securing peace, but securing a peace that permanently removes Iran's pathway to a nuclear weapon. Getting this wrong could leave future generations confronting an even more dangerous threat under far less favorable circumstances. That has been This Week on Capitol Hill.
19: Francis Scott Key wrote of a flag that refused to fall, a powerful reminder that freedom endures only when it's defended. Now, a new documentary explores President Trump's fight to protect America's constitutional republic. Sunday night on SNC. Hear from Haig Seth, Rubio, Bondi, RFK Jr., Metaxas, Seculo, and more. Plus, an inside look at the president's task force combating anti-Christian bias across the government. Watch the television premiere of By Dawn's Early Light, Sunday at 7 p.m. Eastern, 4 Pacific, on Salem
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23: With SRN News, I'm Bob Agnew in Washington. Defense Secretary Pete Hegseth says Washington remains committed to the Indo-Pacific region. He's also softening some of his previous rhetoric when it

0: or to be eliminated. A new chart highlighted by President Trump's AI advisor David Sacks shows hiring is actually on the rise in software engineering. This is SRN News.
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3: This afternoon, expect a mix of clouds and some sunshine with high temperatures reaching 89 degrees. It'll feel humid and there is a chance of a thunderstorm in a few areas. Tonight will be mostly cloudy, warm, and still humid with a low of 78 degrees. I'm meteorologist Jason Caterina. That's your exclusive AccuWeather forecast on AM 930, The Answer.
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7: 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I cannot stress that enough. 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We have our Sarasota office. By the way, to our listeners at iHeart on WFLA, I just want to welcome you. I thank you so much for being with us. And, of course, the folks at Salem who help us produce the show, Joe Weaver, our phenomenal producer. So we've got a great team of people and great support. So if we can help you in whatever capacity to give you insights for your retirement,

0: then certainly give us a call. Patty, how are you doing today?
1: I am doing great, Greg. It's a wonderful day to be here. I look forward to everything that you have to say about the in-service rollover.
0: I thought you were, you know what I was expecting you to say when you said that?
1: Well,
0: it's a beautiful day in the neighborhood.
1: It is, Mr. Rogers.
0: Yes, yes. Hello, I'm Mr. Rogers.
1: We finally are starting the radio show because we've been here for about 30 minutes talking trivia.
0: Talking trivia. Yeah, what was the trivia we were talking about?
1: The Beatles.
0: The Beatles. Okay, folks, I would love to get an email here. You can email us at info@mymoneyissafe.com. What was the song that the Beatles sang when they were welcomed to the United States? It was, I will give you the hint, it was 1964, and it was on the Ed Sullivan Shoe.
1: It is a really big,
0: big shoe. So, folks, let us know when you think that was. All right, we might even play that song. You know, it's it was funny. I remember that day very well. I was all of 4 years old, and the whole family gathered around the one TV room that happened to be with the one air conditioning wall unit in our home in Miami, Florida, in 1964. So, what's that other song? 1964.
1: Yes. Okay.
0: It's okay. We'll have to figure that one, Joe. You'll have to help us out with that song. But anyway, folks, we're just having a little fun. And today we are talking about a weapon that you have in your retirement show that is really important. It's called the in-service rollover. One of the things that I've been alarmed by back, in the last 10 years, people were taking advantage of their in-service rollover very religiously at 59 and a half. They would meet with us before, sometimes very shortly thereafter. And the purpose of doing an in-service rollover, it allows you to move some or all of your 401k at 59 and a half. Now, why would somebody do that? Patty, why should somebody consider doing an in-service rollover at 59 and a half? What would be a good reason?
1: I can, off the top of my head, I think of two main reasons. First and foremost, you can lock in your gains. You can take and lessen your risk. Lock in your gains, lessen your risk, and start planning for your future. What do you want your retirement to look like? Because that is a great, like you said, tool slash arsenal to have for building a foundation for retirement.
0: Right, right. And that's exactly right.
1: Because rolling it over does not mean you're closing your 401k by any stretch.
0: Well, so let's look at some potential losses. People in 2008 take advantage of the in-service rollover. Because if you remember, 2007 was the record year.
1: Absolutely.
0: 2026 is a record year. Mm-hmm. History repeats itself. So I always tell people, has anybody ever lost money taking profit? Right? You don't lose money taking profit.
1: Never.
0: You might miss the top of the profit line, but guess what? A bird in the hand's worth two in the bush. So why would you take an in-service rollover right now? Because you can solidify some of the gains that have happened. Now, folks, I have talked to multiple people, including myself, that thought this market was going to have issues, okay? And what I mean by issues, that there's a correction coming, correction looming. I still think there is. I think it's been propped up by all of the QE money and things of that nature. But why would you do that? Let me tell you why. I had a client that had $1 million in his 401k. This is in 2007. Actually, it was August, early August of 2008 when we met. And I said to him, you know what? You may want to do the in-service rollover. He said, well, Greg, my 401k is doing great. I know. But judging from the way you have your allocations, you're not a risk taker. Oh, no, I don't like to take risk. And I said, what if we could put you into an account that would add 10% to your $1 million? And so he said, well, do I want to move all of it? I said, that's up to you. Do you think the market's still going to go up? He says, I'm a little concerned. You know, we hit all these records. So he said, you know what? And I said, look, you're still contributing to your 401k. So here's what happened. He moved $1 million. We're able to add $100,000 to his 401k. 2 weeks later, the market crashed. Mm. Do you know how much he had in his 401k? $2,000. You know how much he lost, Patty? $1,000. Would you rather lose $1,000 or $500,000? Because that's what would have happened. Wow. That's the reason you do that. Now, what most people are worried about is keeping up with the Joneses. Oh, I want to keep up. I want to make sure. Here's my philosophy. If I scrape the winnings off of the table, I'm dealing with profit. So I'll give you an example. My gold, I've been up 300%. So guess what I did, Patty? I scraped the winnings off of the gold, and guess what I invested in? SpaceX pre-IPO. Okay? Mm-hmm. I think Elon's out of this world. No, ba-dum-bum. But anyway, so I was able to do that by taking some of the winnings. And that's a form of diversification. So what we're talking about is taking some of the gains that you've had out of your 401k, all or some, protect that money, put that money in play where you can have a safe money strategy, have an income strategy without risking losing gains. So it's you're not going to miss anything by taking your winnings ahead of time. And the good news is when you do it in the 401k, you don't have to pay taxes on that. So these are strategies that work. Folks, if you want to learn about how to implement that in-service rollover, give us a call at 1-800-297-5755. 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By the way, if you want to answer the trivia question about the Beatles, what date did they star in Ed Sullivan and they sang a particular song? Okay. And what song was it? Did we say what the song was?
1: We did not tell.
0: We did not tell. So let us know the name of the song and the date that they played that song. And I was alive at that point, and I remember it very vividly. Everybody was happy watching them go on there. I thought their haircuts were kind of strange.
1: I was getting ready to say not everyone was happy. My father was a barber.
0: He was a barber. He didn't like the bowl haircut.
1: Well, the haircut period. I mean, because used to gentlemen would get their haircut religiously every 2 weeks.
0: Right.
1: The Beatles came around every 2 to 3 months.
0: Everything changed.
1: Think about what that did to the income for him.
0: Ooh, yeah.
1: Yeah. Daddy had to go to, he started going to New York for hair shows, and he started doing toupees, etc.
0: I wonder, could he have gotten some investment related to the Beatles? That would have been one way to kind of repurpose his money.
1: Well, needless to say, that ship has sailed. So, but but I'm just saying, not everyone was happy about it.
0: Not everyone was happy.
1: I mean, it was, mother came into the living room and was like, girls, turn that off.
0: Who was it that criticized? It was some politician that criticized their hair. Was it Donald? No, he wasn't there. He was a kid then. Who was it?
1: I don't know. I mean, it's probably Lyndon Johnson.
0: Probably Johnson, yeah. You know what? Johnson got into it with the Smothers Brothers. You know, the Smothers Brothers, who were Canadian, had to issue an apology to LBJ.
1: I did not know that.
0: You didn't know that.
1: I did not.
0: Yeah, Tommy Smothers went ballistic on LBJ. You know, you had the Vietnam War, and CBS either was going to pull them off the show if they didn't apologize.
1: Wow.
0: Why doesn't it work the same way today?
1: The good old days, Greg.
0: Jimmy Kimmel, Colbert, all of these people. And it's not one-sided, to be fair. I think some people need to stay out of the whole political quagmire, comedians and all that, because, you know, they're social commentators. I like social commentating.
1: And but it is social.
0: You don't take it personally. You just move on. 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

0: Welcome back. This is Greg Ellie of Prosperity Group, and you heard the song When I'm 64, okay? What is it? When I'm 64, will you get lonely? Anyway, I'll put on my British accent, you know?
1: British accent?
0: Yes.
1: We should write some financial words to go with the when
0: financial
1: I'm 64.
0: Words, yes, when I'm 64. The problem is I've already been 64 now. It's when I'm 67, I'm 66.
1: We can make believe.
0: We can make believe. Okay, well, when I'm 39, here we go.
1: Yeah, let's really do it.
0: So let's look at something, okay? What's going on with the in-service rollover? Why is that important? We're talking about that, folks. We're having a little fun with this, but the reality is there is some ways to protect yourself, okay? So I'm going to read a little bit from Reuters. This says S&P 500 forecast to end year slightly higher, even as war drags on. So this is the forecast, and this is by Carolyn Veletkovich. And so this is May 27th. She says the benchmark S&P index will end slightly higher in 2026 than its current record levels, according to a Reuters poll of stock market forecasters who pointed to risks from higher energy prices and inflation, even if the Middle East war drags on. The SPX index will finish at 76.20, or 1.3 above its Tuesday close of 75.19, according to the median estimate of 47 market strategists. They forecasted the benchmark index would be 8,050 by mid-2027. All right, so let's say that's true. So that means we are in May. They're expecting a 1.3% increase, which is not a lot, okay? So why not take advantage of the in-service rollover? You know, why not? Because this is the opportunity that people can do. And, you know, I'm going to look at a couple of things and just put some numbers out. Okay, now I can't find it. Why? Because my computer, go figure that the computer would just be non-cooperative, Patty. Isn't that surprising? I just love computers. They're my favorite things.
1: Let me tell you what upsets me.
0: What upsets you, Patty?
1: Is when people tell me it's an operator error.
0: Right. Well, I think my firewall is an operator error. So guess what I'm going to do? I'm going to go to the other one and see if I can actually look at this. So, folks, we are doing live radio. We are talking about the S&P, and I want to look at some numbers that are important for you. So right now, folks, there's an opportunity to take advantage of that in-service rollover. And I do believe it's very important right now because it is very important, and you can do these things and they will help you do well. So, Patty, I'm going to ask you some questions. And folks, again, you can reach us at 1-800-297-5755. Okay, I'm looking at the Dow Jones, which yesterday ended at 50. Well, actually, today it's up 330 points. So it is 50,790.50, okay? Now, Patty, what do you think the year-to-date is on the Dow Jones? Market's doing terrific, and they're expecting another 1.25. So what do you think the market year-to-date is?
1: When you say, like, how much
0: January
1: is it up?
0: Down. Or yes, yes.
1: How much is it up?
0: Or down.
1: Or down. I'm going to say that it is slightly... I'm going to say slightly down.
0: No, no, it's up.
1: It is up?
0: It is up.
1: I don't think it's up much. Let's say 1%.
0: It's up 6%.
1: Wow.
0: Up 6%.
1: Because I looked at it not long ago, and it was, that was not the case.
0: Well, do you know why?
1: Why?
0: We had a dip between dip, baby dip, between March and April, and the market went down, and it's climbed back up to slightly higher. Because remember, we're looking at negative returns. Now, I'm going to give you the 12-month return.
1: Okay.
0: What do you think the 12-month return is? And that, I'm going to tell you, it's in double digits.
1: Wow.
0: Almost 20%. 20%. Okay?
1: Mm.
0: The one-month return is up 3%. Now, the five-year return, the market's average 8.2% per year. Now, this is an average.
1: Right.
0: Why am I going all over these numbers? Because here's why, Patty. What, we're not baby boomers now. What are we, the X generation. I forgot which ones we are now.
1: You and I?
0: Yeah.
1: We're baby boomers.
0: We're baby boomers. But I'm talking the next generation.
1: Yeah.
0: They're Xers, Generation X.
1: Okay.
0: Okay. They just remember the last 6 months. Actually, most Generation X remember the last 6 minutes because they've been on their cell phone. And I'm not trying to be flip. I'm serious about that. That's the mindset. People's attention span is very different. Here's the danger that I see. You've got a market that's obviously been good. But here's the potential issues that loom. Typically, when there's gridlock, the market responds positively, but it can cause volatility. If the Republicans lose the midterms, at this point, I would say it doesn't look that great that they're going to hang on to the midterms because of what's been going on in Iran. And it's going to cause problems in the economy. So right now, if the article I read is correct, the market's going to be 1% for the year. This is a perfect time to consider the in-service rollover. And let's say they use an account that adds 8 to 15% to their account. They're going to outperform what they do in the year. They're going to make their money safe. They're going to get all these guarantees. And if the prognosticators are correct and the market goes up, now their new contributions are going to gain. Okay? Now, with all that being said, Patty, is there any such thing as market cycles anymore?
1: No.
0: They don't exist, do they?
1: No. And what is fascinating, the numbers that you just gave, how they were so all over the place, explains why so many times we sit down with prospects and their account is in the market and they say, my account is up to whatever.
0: Right.
1: We call and actually their account is not up to that.
0: Right.
1: It is down. And in all fairness, sometimes they believe it's down, but then it is up.
0: Right.
1: But what that shows is just the uncertainty and the volatility that they are in.
0: Yeah. No, without a doubt. And that's the problem with all of this that we're witnessing. This is why we're saying, folks, listen, we've got accounts that can give you numbers such as 8% for income, 7% for income, 10% for income. What am I talking? I'm talking about, let's say your account average is 3 to 4%. But you have an account that credits you a certain number for income. These accounts have proven very valuable for many of our clients because they've been able to get guaranteed rates that they knew their income was going to be predictable. And it's income that's it will outlive their money if they live long enough. 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Here's what concerns me, Patty. And I wasn't trying to be disrespectful to people. But have you gone to New York City or have you been in L.A.?
1: It's been a while since I've been to New York City.
0: Okay.
1: I've never been to L.A.
0: The last time I went to New York City, I marveled how people could walk without running into each other because they were buried in their cell phone. Mm. I watched this one gentleman. He was an Asian gentleman, very well-dressed. He's walking, and he literally walked in a straight line. I never saw him take his eye off the phone, and it's just a different look. Do you remember there was a movie that the wrestler Roddy Piper was in? It was called They Live. Did you ever see that movie?
1: I never saw it.
0: Okay. So this movie came out. It was kind of a cult classic. And he goes into some five and dime store and he gets these glasses. Mm-hmm. And these are sunglasses. You know, it was bright. But what happened when he put the sunglasses, he saw all the aliens in the population. And I don't mean illegal immigrants.
1: Right.
0: Interplanetary aliens. And so he started freaking out. So all of a sudden he's trying to warn the world about all of this.
1: Right.
0: But it was these special sunglasses. That's kind of the mentality of what's happening right now. People have these special sunglasses. They forget about it. They don't forget about it. They don't know what to believe. You have all this political discord, which I absolutely hate, and it affects the market, and it creates a lot of stress for America. I mean, regardless of who you like or don't like, I hate political discourse that turns ugly. I mean, my God, that poor man that was killed in California by his neighbor. because he had Trump signed in his yard. I mean, how nuts is that?
1: That is crazy.
0: I don't care if you like Trump or if you don't like Trump. Everybody's got the right to believe it. Right?
1: Absolutely.
0: I was not a Joe Biden fan, but I respected the fact he was president. So, folks, you know, think about what I'm saying and think about how if there's gridlock again for the next 2 years of our political, how will the market be affected? How much volatility will happen? And the problem with volatility, when you have a lot of volatility, it creates a lot of uncertainty. And the things that people need the most when they retire is certainty. They need to know that they have money they can depend on. I mean, Patty, we've got an account right now that'll add over 50% to people's money. 50%. I don't even like saying it. People think it's a gimmick. It has a particular purpose, and there's a way to do it. Folks, stay tuned. We're out of time this segment. 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We'll be right back.
2: Will you still need me? 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
4: With SRN News, I'm Bob Agnew in Washington. Defense Secretary Pete Hegseth says Washington remains committed to the Indo-Pacific region. He's also softening some of his previous rhetoric when it comes to China. Speaking at the Shangri-La Defense Conference for Asian Security in Singapore, Hegseth said U.S. policy aims to preserve a favorable balance of power in the region. Republicans in Texas are focused on getting the vote out in November now that primary voters have chosen Attorney General Ken Paxton as their candidate for the U.S. Senate. Senate Majority Leader John Thune says it's time for Republicans in Texas to come together and focus on getting Paxton elected over James Tallarico. New data suggests artificial intelligence may be creating jobs, not causing more to be eliminated. A new chart highlighted by President Trump's AI advisor David Sachs shows hiring is actually on the rise in software engineering. This is SRN News.
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6: 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Same thing. 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The parties pick their candidates. You abide by their candidate. You can say what you want to say up until that point. But after that, you get behind them, because what matters the most is the control of the Senate.
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7: This afternoon, expect a mix of clouds and some sunshine with high temperatures reaching 89 degrees. It'll feel humid and there is a chance of a thunderstorm in a few areas. Tonight will be mostly cloudy, warm, and still humid with a low of 78 degrees. I'm meteorologist Jason Caterina. That's your exclusive AccuWeather forecast on AM 930, The Answer.

0: Welcome back, folks. 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And the song that you heard is a song that my late wife Marie and I sang called Security. 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You know, the week before, we talked about long-term care, the cost of long-term care. Many of the accounts that we talk about, folks, think about this. Before you have a health issue, why not have some tools? Maybe you could get a doubler for income. Hattie, I was so shocked that one of our clients is paying upwards of $10,000 a month to be in a mediocre at best nursing facility in South Carolina.
1: It's disheartening.
0: $10,000 a month. How many clients can afford that?
1: How many? The majority of Americans cannot afford it.
0: No. And guess what? If you don't have that type of insurance, you do not have catastrophic insurance. And this is what puzzles me. Nobody goes without health insurance for the most part, right? And you got seniors that don't understand that Medicare is not going to cover their needs for long-term care, and they're going to wing it. Do you know, what is the chance of a home burning down? Do you know what the odds of a home burning down in retirement? Well, at any age.
1: At any age, I have no idea.
0: Okay, less than 10%.
1: And how many people have that protection?
0: Everybody has fire insurance, right? What's the odds of going into a nursing home when you're 65? Do you know what the numbers are? 70%.
1: Are you at 65?
0: At 65, it's 70%.
1: Wow.
0: And the reason for this, Patty, is because of something called the DRG. DRG stands for Diagnostic Related Group, which means they put a dollar value on each illness or injury. So most people that have listened to the show, I had my hip re-replaced in May of 2023. If I had been on Medicare at that point, it was just 2 years before I went on Medicare, I would have recovered in a nursing facility, which means I would have been out of pocket because it would not have been a skilled nursing facility. Now, let's say I was in there 4 months. So if I was in there 4 months to recover at $6,000 a month, that's $25,000. What if you're in there a year? See, this is what people are not realizing. And so they're taking these chances unnecessarily. I want to remind our listeners, we have a strategy that we call our P-slip strategy. It's called properly structured life insurance plan. It can give you control of your money to help with or towards long-term care expenses, home health care expenses, and give you the ability to control your dollars where you have no gatekeeper other than if you qualify with one or two activities of daily living. That's it. That's the gatekeeper, your own health, as opposed to a company deciding whether you are deemed able to get coverage with that. Any thoughts about what I'm saying right now, Patty?
1: You were just mentioning that about healthcare at 65 and going into a skilled nursing facility. And it just hit me. A friend of mine had fell, broke her femur. She was 66.
0: Wow.
1: And that exact thing happened. She was in the hospital for 2 weeks.
0: A little bit. Mm-hmm. Yeah.
1: And she did it for recovery.
0: You know, Patty, I used to tell our clients, and I don't say this anymore, and we need to start saying it. I used to tell the clients, find a nursing home that you would be okay to go with. Not because you're going to convalesce there the rest of your life, but if you got hurt and you needed to have a place to recover, mm-hmm. find one that you do while you're able to choose as opposed to getting in with no choice.
1: Exactly.
0: And we used to have our clients do that. And I think we need to start talking about that because that will help your mental health if you kind of know what you're walking into as opposed to being stuck in a place
1: Absolutely.
0: That you don't really have a say-so.
1: Absolutely.
0: And, you know, I've been talking to a lot of veterans and I tell our veterans that you want to use the VA right now, especially while the VA is much more friendlier now than it was, say, 4 years ago, 3 years ago, mainly because of the powers that be in control right now. Get that stuff lined up. Actually, the client, I spoke to him yesterday. Mm. His wife is continuing to decline. And he told me he's having to look.
1: And I've heard that he is not doing well either.
0: Well, because he's stressed.
1: Well, yes.
0: He's stressed. But he told me, I'm not sure what I'm going to do. But he did listen to me. And he started the process with the VA. And I think they're going to be able to help.
1: Oh, good.
0: So this way he can go to a VA facility. I mean, there's people that we've helped that thought they were going to just qualify for Medicaid. We got them to do the VA. And they had great coverage. And they didn't have to reduce all their money down to nothing like they do in with Medicaid. Mm-hmm. So most Medicaid, you have less than $2,000 in assets, folks.
1: And you need to start early because they do have the look back.
0: Yeah, they do have the look back. This is what I'm saying. Folks, you should actually have that lined up. Where would you go? Let's say you have children in another state. It's going to be hard for them to come visit. Maybe you go to the other state. Maybe the other state, they have better options and cheaper prices. But this is what we're faced with right now, because if you don't have catastrophic coverage, then you've got risk. And that's the problem with that. So, folks, you know, we're talking about this, these different things. Why does it have anything to do with in-service rollover? Because the accounts that we use have doublers. So we're meeting with someone today. They had asked us the question. They've got about $2 million. And let's say they had $1 million, just for round numbers, $1 million into an account that's going to allow them to draw $70,000 a year for the rest of their lives, and it covers both spouses. Not bad.
1: Not bad at all.
0: But if they have a doubler and they need double the income, they've got 5 years of protection for the doubler, which means they would get $140,000 a year for 5 years. After 5 years, guess what? Even if there's no money left, they go back down to $70,000 a year as long as somebody's alive. So let's look at $1 million, right? So let's say the nursing home is going to cost them $150,000 a year. In 10 years, that's $1 million. If they have a doubler, but they have the income on a guaranteed basis, they've got $150,000, which is going to cover them for 5 years, which it's unlikely anybody's going to live beyond the 5 years, and their income is still protected.
1: And not only that, how long do you think the majority of long-term care plans cover?
0: 3 to 5 years.
1: Max.
0: And this is why it's important. Also, folks, it's important to make sure that you don't get rid of your long-term care plans. I ran into a situation like that with a client, and he cut himself out. He needs long-term care now. He gave up $8,000 a month of coverage because the premium went up 20%. And the agent was not there to help him.
1: Our client that moved to Florida wanted to give hers up, remember?
0: Yeah.
1: And we talked her out of it.
0: Talked her out of it.
1: And she's using it now.
0: Yeah. 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
1: I think it was the other phone number.
0: Folks, I gave our TV show number, so I'll just repeat that. So if you want to watch our TV show, that was our TV show number. 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Don't want to confuse it by giving the other number, but I'm not going to take it back because it does apply if you're watching TV. You can go to our website and you can watch our current TV shows. Some of them are on Channel 8 in the Tampa, Sarasota area. And we have other things that you know, we can help you with. We have a tax calculator on our website. If you want to look at your tax options right now, look at the tax calculator. I want you to prepare. He's going to be putting in some long-term care things because we talk about that, and also our PSLIP strategy. For example, is a Roth better than a PSLIP? Okay, that's a good question. Is a Roth better than a PSLIP? Well, I have an opinion, and my opinion is based on logic, that in most cases, a PSLIP is going to work better than a traditional Roth. Why? I get the benefit of leverage. What do I mean by that? If I have $100,000, I convert it to a Roth, how much is it worth typically, Patty? $100,000.
1: Mm-hmm.
0: Now, if they have to pay 20% taxes, it's $80,000. But the fact is, let's just say they didn't have to. But if they have a pay slip and they put in $100,000, and let's say they could afford to do that for 5 years, how much death benefit do they have? About $1.5 million of death benefit. So that means not only do they have the $100,000, they got 10 times that. 10 times that. So folks, think about that. It's called leverage. When you do a PSLP, you gain the leverage that a Roth doesn't provide. Now, Patty, we're running numbers. In fact, they should be coming in where we can show the PSLP earning 5% and the Roth earning 5% and see which one's going to outperform. That's the answer. If you want to learn about that, email us at info@mymoneyissafe.com, info@mymoneyissafe.com, or go to mymoneyissafe.com. And you can go to, you can watch, you can email us at info@mymoneyissafe.com, watch our television show. And we'll be right back. We are out of time.

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0: Welcome back, folks. This is Greg Ellie of the Prosperity Group. And we played a song by my daughter, Annie Ellie. It's called Wicked Games. She's just released her first song called Phoenix. She's got some other releases coming soon. Stay tuned. We are diligently working on putting the music of my late wife and I on a platform so that you all can get some of our music. Also, my daughters, if you go to Spotify. So if you go to Spotify, you can actually listen to her release called Phoenix and support her by, you know, downloading it or what have you. I think you'll enjoy her music. So, Patty, you know, we're bringing this ship to harbor here. We've talked about the in-service rollover. I'd like you to kind of go back to your memory, and why don't we recollect and talk about our client that used our life insurance strategy for him and his kids and how we were able to protect his 401k versus had he not listened to us, what would have happened to his money at the time? Because he got everything moved around 2023, 2024.
1: Right. That's the gentleman where just on his monies alone, the 401k.
0: Right.
1: If he had left it there, he would have lost a good bit, but he only lost $400.
0: Yeah. $400.
1: $400. He knew $750,000,
0: $800,000. Right, right.
1: His wife came across, and he has been a very good steward of his money. His wife came into a large inheritance, and with that, he created one of my favorite strategies that we do, the peace slips for he and his wife.
0: Right.
1: And then he also did gifting and setting up legacy for his two children.
0: Well, we did a 3-to-1 funding of his peace slip. So, folks, can you imagine if you had a 401k that you could have a match of 3-to-1? We have our peace slip. Peace slip stands for Properly Structured Life Insurance Plan. It's using life insurance for living benefits, income, as well as death benefit. But how you're able to actually get a company or a bank to contribute 3-to-1. Right now, we've talked about a chiropractor. I've got another client that's put in $100,000 a year. $100,000 a year, and the bank's going to put in three times that. So that's $500,000. The company's going to put in $1.5 million for his behalf. Why would they do that? 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They're a first position lien holder. The company's secured. The client is secured. And guess what? At the end of the rainbow, what his income will be on that?
1: Tax-free,
0: about $60,000 a year. And you know how much his wife's income is going to be? About $65,000 a year. 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
1: This client that you were talking about to begin with, he was just in here a few weeks ago, and we were going through their numbers. And at their target, at his target retirement, when he's able to turn that income on, they're looking at having income of over $250,000 a year.
0: Oh, yeah. Yeah. Of which only half of it's counting.
1: Exactly.
0: That's the beauty of this thing, folks. We can help you with these strategies. 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Patty, explain to our listeners how we were able to help this client whose wife is now, he's probably going to be putting her in a nursing home shortly because he told me now she's staying up all night. She's not going to bed. He's worried about her running off. How were we able to help him in terms of the program we did for him? Because you're the one that came up with the idea. You were right. Because he's the caretaker.
1: Right. Because he has this income doubler. Because one of the ones that you're talking about that is his wife is in a care facility now, and it's
0: $12,000.
1: Because, and it's funny, if you think about it, the caretaker oftentimes ends up being in worse health than the person that is sick.
0: Yeah, people don't consider that.
1: No, they don't. I saw it happen with my mother. I see it happen with our clients. We have another client that she worked a garden. And her husband was always the more frail one. He had had a heart condition. Then he had a heart attack. Now the situation has reversed back to where now he's more concerned. He came in the other day worried about her, without her.
0: Oh, yeah. That's right.
1: The same thing.
0: He's that worried.
1: He is that worried. You were out of town.
0: Yeah.
1: Because, I mean, and I say this at our seminars, that we think of each other as family, and we think of our clients as family. And they think of us as family. And so he lives around the corner. He did. He came in just to talk.
0: Well, what we probably need to do is, if there's a diagnosis, we need to trigger the doubler. If they need it.
1: If they need it.
0: If they need it.
1: Exactly. So those tools are out there. And that's what we did for this other client, that his wife received a diagnosis. She did not qualify for the doubler because it was a
0: pre-existing
1: situation. Exactly, pre-existing situation. However, since he is the caretaker and it has taken a toll on him, that he can turn it on for himself.
0: Exactly. That's huge.
1: And help with those costs.
0: Yeah, that's huge. And that's a good chunk of income.
1: It is a nice chunk of income.
0: And especially if they need the doubler because they've got the income.
1: Exactly.
0: And he can leave his other investments intact. So these are strategies that we help you with, folks. If you want to learn about it, give us a call. And folks, you can watch our show on mymoneyissafe.com. 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We will help you with these types of strategies and things to do. Patty, we've got about 4 minutes, 4.5 minutes left. Any closing thoughts that you have on what we're
1: talking about? Yes, you may think, I can't roll my money over. I can't do an in-service rollover. A, I'm too young. Maybe you can, maybe you cannot. Is this, are all of your 401k funds, are they all from the company that you're with now?
0: Right.
1: Or did you change jobs and just roll that 401k, your previous 401k to your current 401k? If that's the case, there is an excellent chance you can roll that portion out.
0: Right. And any portion you roll out, you're rolling into safety. You're not giving up gain because you're still going to get the gains.
1: Right. And then what if you say, well, I'm too young. I don't know that I want to do that yet.
0: Right.
1: It's a great time to do a Rothing strategy.
0: Without a doubt. I mean, we're doing that for a lot of people.
1: We are doing that.
0: Get over a 5-year period that maybe they can't qualify for health.
1: And never have we had anyone do it and say they wish they hadn't. We have had clients say, I wish I'd started sooner.
0: Right. Exactly.
1: I wish I had thought about it then. I wish somebody had told me then. Why didn't anybody tell me about this? Because, and it's not a magic show, okay? It's not something you can just put the funds in and not pay taxes. You will always have to pay taxes on those monies.
0: Folks, you're talking about tax strategies, which is tax strategies, not tax evasion strategies.
1: Exactly.
0: So clear. And no one's saying evade.
1: Exactly. But it's teaching you and showing you how to do it smartly.
0: Right.
1: How to do it the most efficient way. It's just like the Bible says, pay into Caesar that what is Caesar, pay into the Lord what is the Lord's, but also you take yours. You don't want to pay more to Caesar than what you have to.
0: You don't want to overgive Caesar.
1: No.
0: Because Caesar's not the best spendthrift. He's not the person that's got your best interest at heart. Usually he has his best interest.
1: Usually he does.
0: He wants his face on the coin, not your face on the coin.
1: Right.
0: So that means whoever's face is on the coin owns the coin. So.
1: Exactly. But you still have to do it. So I just do not want it to seem like it is something that will totally get your monies to you tax-free. It's just doing it the smart way.
0: Yeah. And it can be done. See, the mistake that most people make, Patty, is they've got all of their money in qualified funds with no tax strategy.
1: That's because that's what they told us to do.
0: Yeah.
1: You know, you had a pension, but the pension was going away.
0: You said that they told you. Who told you to do what?
1: No, the government told us that the 401k was going to be the answer to our retirement.
0: Of course.
1: Yeah.
0: Should we over-contribute to a 401k?
1: Oh, absolutely not.
0: Why? Certain radio hosts tell them, put every penny you can into a 401k.
1: We advise that put in whatever the company's matching.
0: Right.
1: No one's going to give you free money. But more than that.
0: More money.
1: More than that, we have strategies for you that are better because you're just creating what you call the snowball.
0: Right.
1: The tax snowball. Exactly.
0: Yeah. And if you ever look at a big snowball, how big it gets, that's the problem that people do is they don't have a tax strategy. Folks, go to our calculator on our website. 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Folks, we are out of time this segment. God bless you. We'll see you next week. Patty, thank you. See you next week.
1: Thank you, Craig.
0: God bless. Good night. 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
8: With SRN News, I'm Bob Agnew with Washington. Defense Secretary Pete Hegseth says Washington remains committed to the Indo-Pacific region. Speaking to a group of world leaders, diplomats, and top security officials at the Shangri-La Defense Conference in Singapore, he said China won't be allowed to dominate the region.
9: When we look across the region today, there is rightful alarm regarding China's historic military buildup and the expansion of its military activities in the region and beyond. We share a clear-eyed assessment of that security environment and a mutual understanding that a Pacific dominated by any hegemon would unravel the regional balance of power and undermine the equilibrium we all seek to preserve.
8: Israel's Air Force and artillery have struck areas near a strategic mountain in South Lebanon. The attacks took place today as fighting continued near the city of Nabatea. Israel continued to try and crack down on the Hezbollah terrorists who

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2: Versus 38% who say no. 57% of white evangelicals want the government to promote Christian values, as do 55% of white Catholics and 51% of white mainline Protestants. Their survey also finds that even 13% of atheists want to see Christian values promoted. Michael Harrington reporting.
3: Warsaw has registered its first gay marriage, implementing court rulings that require Poland to recognize same-sex unions registered abroad. Last fall, the European Union's highest court ordered the country to recognize same-sex marriages that were entered into in other EU countries. Prime Minister Donald Tusk has promised to bring gay marriage to Poland, but he's facing opposition from within. This is SRN News. The Justice Department is taking aim at gun laws in Colorado.
4: Assistant Attorney General Harmeet Dillon is leading lawsuits against Denver and the state, arguing local gun restrictions violate the Second Amendment. The case has challenged Denver's ban on AR-15-style rifles and Colorado's limit on high-capacity magazines. Dillon says the laws unfairly target commonly used firearms. The DOJ effort is part of a broader strategy to challenge gun regulations nationwide and potentially set up a new test at the U.S. Supreme Court. Ken Lorman reporting.
3: Oregon voters may soon decide whether hunting and fishing should be crimes. A ballot initiative there would ban hunting, fishing, certain breeding practices, and pest control. If the ballot signatures are certified, the issue will head to voters in what could be a closely watched and controversial fight in the midterm elections. More of these stories at srnnews.com.
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11: Tonight, expect overcast skies with warm and humid conditions as temperatures drop to 78 degrees. Tomorrow will bring cloudy skies and humidity with

0: the possibility of a thunderstorm in a couple of areas. High temperatures will reach 88 degrees. Tomorrow night, it'll be mostly cloudy and humid with a low of 77. That's your AccuWeather forecast. I'm meteorologist Jason Caterina for AM 860, The Answer.
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3: My therapist says I have a preoccupation with vengeance. We'll see about that.
4: I really do hope it's somebody we want to see. But you know what? Son of a gun. Shout out to my little friend.
5: I saw something humorous that made me think about leftism. And here's what it how it reads. Calling taking Ozempic a weight loss journey is like bragging that you did a 5K in your car. Look, I don't care how people do what they do, but we've made it pretty easy, haven't we? I mean, there's not a lot of discipline when you just take a magic pill and it does what it does. Now, that being said, I don't care what people do to improve their lives in whatever way. Congratulations. But it does make me think about how leftism works. Leftism wants to, you know, things to be easy. There shouldn't be any hard work involved. Now, that's not to say people that take Ozempic and work out and do what they do are not, you know, working hard. I don't know. You guys know, I've already told you, I got my little baby belly right now that I'm getting rid of, but I'm going to get out there and do it. And I know people that are on Ozempic, and congratulations to them, but I'm just going to do it the old-fashioned way. And it's tougher as you get older, no question about it. But it did get me thinking about leftism. And here's the thing, folks, you wake up every day as conservatives and you think to yourself, surely the left has hit maximum absurdity. And then I spend, I don't know, 15, 20 seconds in the news cycle and I get my answer. No, they haven't. Welcome to the Kevin Jackson Show. We've got a packed show today because the Democrats are producing material faster than Netflix can cancel it. We're going to talk about election fallout because buried beneath all the media spin and the carefully curated MSNBC therapy sessions with some fascinating little victories that nobody really talked about. Obscure races, tiny districts, local elections nobody in the corporate press want to discuss, but those races matter. And you know what's really interesting is we all say politics is local. I'm going to give you some local. See, that's where the political earthquake starts. Not with the giant crack in the ground. It starts with a coffee cup rattling on the table while CNN insisted everything is historically normal. Oh, the Democrats, always, the party that's out of office wins in the midterms. Voters are starting to take a hard look at Democrats and Democrat-run states and cities and results. And I'll give you one. Check out this story from Oregon.
6: In the state of Oregon, someone can walk up to your two-year-old kid completely bare naked, and that's not a crime, even if it's on your property.
7: Correct. Well, so it's trespassing, but what I'm saying is there's no laws against the actual nudity portion of it.
6: So you can expose yourself to children in Oregon.
7: Again, if you're not doing it for sexual gratification or the gratification of somebody else, yes, you are allowed to walk around in public naked.
6: On private property, this is where I live, and someone just came and exposed themselves to my two-year-old boy. And right. This officer is saying that it's not a crime. So a naked person came up onto my property here, approached my two-year-old kid completely naked, which I ran over to him and covered his eyes so he wouldn't see. My obvious thought is to call 911 as someone's indecently exposing themselves to my child on my property. At what point did this become a normal and acceptable thing to do? The cops will literally do nothing about it.
5: Only in Oregon could a dude run around butt naked and confront a kid, you know, a two-year-old. Let me tell you, come to the hood and try that. You'll get a beat down like you never believed. Society corrects this kind of thing. Man calls police because there's a naked guy running around his property. Look, In the old America, this story ends quickly. Either the people take care of it or the cops arrive and they take care of it. That is the normal scheme of things. But in progressive America, you tell a dude to put on his pants, you might get sued. It's considered authoritarian. Somewhere there's a sociology professor who will explain to you that it's a colonial construct imposed by the textile industrial complex. And meanwhile, the homeowner, he's standing there going, I'm trying not to oppress anybody, but I don't want some dude flashing my two-year-old. I'm just saying, frontier justice exists because it's needed. And while Oregon is auditioning for a live-action remake of, I don't know, Drug Addicts Are Us, the Seattle mayor has issued a fatwa on policing as it pertains to drug addicts. She says, you can't arrest drug addicts? Who do you think you are? They're human beings. And then she proudly says, I was called out by President Trump. He called me a communist and a radical or whatever. Here's a clip. She's proud of this. And the people are clapping, yay, as criminals are going to just be let on. Look, I'm not a drug addict. I don't use drugs at all. Never will. But I don't think it's good for you. And I think that eventually all you care about is the drug and you're willing to do anything. So crime increases. There's a whole litany of things that happen. But the worst part of it, seriously, is that you are curtailing a person's ability to be the best they can be. Leftists don't care. So what, you want to be a zombie standing like a statue in the street? And we played that Spencer Pratt deal where he says these zombies are having sex in the street. He goes, you got to cover your kids' eyes in L.A. Anyway, here's the Seattle mayor. She's proud that President Trump has called her out.
8: I had the honor of being noticed by the President of the United States. Called me a very, very liberal / communist mayor. It's nice to feel seen. That's all I'm going to say about that. And earlier this month, we launched our transition team.
5: For Democrats, folks, consequences are the real narcotic. That's the illegal drug that they don't want on the streets, but their drugs are fine. Accountability is the problem. Seattle used to be famous for coffee, Microsoft, grunge music, and now it's an outdoor chemistry set where every sidewalk looks like Hunter Biden's laptop screensaver. This is the philosophical split happening in this country right now. We'll be back. Most of you know my story. I grew up poor, lost my mom before I turned 5. My father was in San Quentin prison most of my life. I faced odds that could have broken some people, but I learned how to overcome tragedy because of America. I feel compelled to help create a generation of young people who know how to overcome hardship and who express true love for this country. I also want to strengthen every American who feels forgotten or abandoned. But this is not about me. It's about you, because you're the heart of the show. Your stories, your resilience, your quiet patriotism. My role is to bring honest takes on politics and culture to spark hope and real conversations. 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Time for real talk. 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
5: 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We are talking about the Continental Divide. And it's been a big, beautiful show today already. 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Conservatives generally believe human beings rise through discipline, responsibility, and structure. The left believes that human beings are fragile orchids whose every bad decision must be watered by taxpayers. And that's why practically every progressive policy eventually turns into some movie plot. The city deteriorates, businesses flee, crime rises, then Democrats hold a press conference blaming systemic inequities instead of the guy actually stealing catalytic converters, probably during the interview. And speaking of inequities, look at Idaho. Because Democrats in Idaho have apparently embraced a Senate candidate with open Nazi associations. This dude is anti-American. He hates the military. He has criticized people who've been killed. He called Chris Kyle one of America's greatest snipers. He says this guy killed civilians, I don't know. But here's what I do know. There are casualties of war, and Chris Kyle is an American hero for what he did. But leave it to the Democrats to find that thing, you know, because they look for it. You ever had somebody that no matter what you do, how well you do it, they find the negative? I feel like it's Joe Jackson, you know, with Michael. Michael can sing and dance, and Joe is like, yeah, but can you act? Can you act, Michael? You know, like, I mean, come on, Dad. I can sing and I can dance. Isn't that enough? But Joe's like, no, you got to learn how to act, you know, or bungee jump or do something. And if Michael learns how to act, then he'd be, well, dude, can you drive a race car, Michael? Well, Dad, I can sing and I can act and I can bungee jump. You can never be good enough for a leftist. And the thing is, they're never good. They're hardly good in anything. Truly, they're deceptive. They lie. They lie on their resumes. They lie to your face about what they've done, who they are. Anyway, Democrats, man, they are supporting an actual Nazi. This is fascinating because according to Democrats, every one of us is Hitler. Trump is Hitler. Republicans are Hitler. Your uncle with the "Don't Tread on Me" bumper sticker is Hitler. The Chick-fil-A franchise owner is basically Goebbels serving waffle fries. But then one of their own gets caught marinating in Nazi imagery, and suddenly Democrats become the Olympic gymnast of nuance. Well, you must understand the context. No, you told us that context didn't matter. That's the funniest part about modern leftism. Rules exist right up until Democrats need exemptions. And then suddenly every issue becomes, well, Kevin, it's complicated. I mean, he just dabbled in the Klan. You know, he wasn't. The 47 years he spent in the Klan was not legit. He took vacations. The same people who spent decades screaming about dog whistles, now it turns out they're renting a whole kennel. And before the media starts hyperventilating, let me just say this clearly. Nazis are garbage. That's why we don't have them on our side. But if Democrats spent half as much energy condemning extremism on their side as they spent inventing it on ours, they might have credibility and we might have a beautiful world. But wait until you hear some of the stories I have about racism today, folks. Racism against blacks by leftists. I see why they want to elect this Nazi in Idaho. I get it. The Democrat Party has been the party of racism from the beginning, and it continues, and they've only gotten better at it. Think about this. You can be openly anti-Semitic and nobody calls you a racist. You can be openly anti-white. Nobody says a word. You can be openly anti-black as long as you hide it in the idea that I'm helping these poor little Negroes. What would they do without us? I don't know. Thrive? And look, there's not conservative racism. We aren't racist. Not imaginary MSNBC racism where redistricting is somehow the second coming of Bull Connor. Oh, by the way, audience, Bull Connor was a Democrat. I'm talking about actual Democrat behavior towards black people that is openly, blatantly racist. Because Democrats love black Americans the way casinos love repeat customers. They don't want empowerment for black people. Democrats want dependency for black people. They don't want thriving black communities. They want a reliable voting block. And that's why every election cycle sounds like an abusive relationship. If Republicans win, democracy dies. If Republicans win, you black folks, you're going to lose your rights. And they talk like that. They don't say, Kevin, if the Republicans win, you stand a chance of losing your rights. No. They got to tell it to me so I can understand it. They got to speak in blackies, you know. Kevin, you don't understand. They get all country too. They think it's going to scare me. It'll scare black people when they talk like a redneck. Rednecks are the salt of the earth. I would much rather hang around a redneck than some bourgeois black leftist that lives in New York City on one of those Manhattan pied-à-terres. If Republicans win, y'all gonna go back to slavery. I guess I grew up a little bit too, confident. I don't know what the word is. But here's the thing. At some point, black voters have begun asking the question, if Republicans are so evil, why are Democrat-run cities where all of our problems seem to keep multiplying like rabbits on Red Bull? What is it? The country is exhausted. We're exhausted by this elite hypocrisy. We're exhausted because of the selective outrage of the Democrats with everything. And also, we're being told that common sense is offensive. Americans are watching cities decay while politicians debate pronouns. Illegals receive benefits while veterans navigate bureaucratic escape rooms just to get treatment. We're sick of it. And we're going to change it. That's the good news.
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0: With SRN News, I'm Bob Agnew in Washington. A key inflation gauge accelerated in April to the highest level in 3 years. It's the latest sign that spiking gas prices, largely the result of the war with Iran, and higher food prices are squeezing Americans' finances. Stock indexes closed higher on Wall Street, adding to the all-time highs they set a day earlier on Wall Street Friday. The Dow Jones Industrial Average was up 363 points. The NASDAQ picked up 55, and the S&P 500 was up by about 16. The National Park Service says three climbers on Alaska's Mount McKinley have died as a result of their fall near a treacherous pass on what is North America's tallest peak. A fourth climber was rescued. The climbers were traversing a route known for its exposed sections when they fell on Wednesday. That fall happened near Denali Pass. It's at about 18,200 feet above sea level. This is SRN News.
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25: Tonight, expect overcast skies with warm and humid conditions and a low of 78. Tomorrow will bring cloudy skies with high humidity levels and the chance of a thunderstorm in a few areas. The high will reach 88 degrees. Tomorrow night, anticipate mostly cloudy skies with continued humidity and a low of 77. That's your AccuWeather forecast. I'm meteorologist Jason Caterina for AM 860. The Answer.
21: He's putting an end to identity politics.
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21: He's Kevin Jackson.
28: Yeah. They tell us he's black.
29: Negro, that's all you had to say.
30: I finally hit 120 payments for my public service loan forgiveness, and I just want to show you something. So check out my principal balance. That's what I took out. $49,000. This is what I owe, $50,000. Now, that bothers me because I've paid $25,000.
31: It's all such a scam.
5: Go get that college degree, America. Yeah, go spend that $50,000 on your college and get our student loan. And then make 120 payments over X number of years, what, probably 5-6 years, pay $25,000 and still owe $25,000 for that education that probably isn't worth the paper it's printed on. Everything that we do showcases leftism. I'm not looking for this. These metaphors just come and sit in my lap. Anyway, welcome back, folks. Kevin Jackson's who you're listening to. Democrats wonder why voters are drifting away from them like passengers sneaking off the Titanic as the band plays gender-inclusive jazz. We're talking about the election results. What did it show? Not just frustration, folks. We weren't angry. We You know what that election showed? It showed recognition. People are recognizing the scam. They're realizing leftism is less of a political ideology and more of a clearance aisle of failed experiments. Every product has a shiny little label, but none of them work once you get them home. And the media can't cover for them anymore because America sees the contradiction with our own eyes. We see the prosecutors who refuse to prosecute. Schools that are lowering standards while they brag about equity. Politicians demand these electric vehicles while flying in their private jets. And just to, go to a barbecue in Nebraska somewhere. And what about this new electric vehicle tax they want to put on? They give you the tax incentive to buy the car. Now they're like, oh, we're going to tax you now because you don't use enough gas. Now, I will tell you this. There's a cool thing coming where they're supposedly going to make the highway a self-charging highway system for electric vehicles. So every mile you drive, you're charging up your car. That would be cool. That would make me consider an electric vehicle. But, you know, who knows? But yeah, they're going to tax them. The machine is breaking down in real time, is what people have noticed. And the hypocrisy on the left, there's too many. Now they can't hide them. It's like trying to conceal an elephant under a bath towel. So we're unpacking a lot of it today. The election surprises, the cultural insanity, the racist underbelly of Democrat politics, the bizarre theater of cities competing to become the nation's first open-air psychiatric experiment. And if you want to give me a ring, 844-551-8255. The election day arrived. How should I put it? Like a brick through a stained glass for anti-Trumpers. I mean, let me ask you something. Are you buying the media storyline about how unpopular Donald Trump is? Because I you can if you're listening to this show, because I don't let you. But there are some people that are still operating with this ancient and forbidden technology known as your eyes. Because what we just watched with Thomas Massie in Kentucky was one of the funniest political ironies in recent memory. What should be considered one of the biggest upsets in political history is par for the course. The betting public, the people on Polymarket, bet that Gowron would beat Thomas Massie. In other words, we knew that a challenger to a sitting six-term congressman would win. And it's because he had one thing on his side, the endorsement of Donald Trump. Now you have Massie supporters, here's some irony for you, by the way, screaming about fraudulent voting and election integrity problems in Kentucky while they're defending the very guy who voted against President Trump's SAVE Act. Peak irony, Mount Everest irony, irony wearing a tuxedo, slow dancing under a disco ball. That's the kind of irony we have here. And the thing that the leftists don't want to admit about that race is Trump's influence is unmatched. That's political uranium-235, freaking nuclear. Every other politician in this country wishes they possessed Trump's abilities in this regard. And the irony is that Trump's weapons are readily available to anybody who wants to use them. And this includes you. And I've given it to you. I already possess these weapons. Now, I didn't get them at a garage sale. Let me tell you what the things that Trump possesses, what he uses as his armor, his weapons. Number one is the truth. You can't go wrong with the truth. And number two is IDGAF. I don't give a flunk what you think. Those are the two most powerful weapons you could give to yourself, to your children, and to those around you. It doesn't mean you have to be a jerk. Trump walks into a rally. He tells people what he's about, and people know that he means what he says. Washington can't comprehend Trump's bluntness. D.C. politicians hear authenticity the way street hookers hear church bells. Conservatives are finally starting to understand something very important. We have discovered the cure, listen to me, for Trump derangement syndrome. You want to know what the cure is? Winning. It turns out, I know this is going to be hard to believe, when you win consistently, people start to take notice. And when it comes to elections, it clears things up. Suddenly, all those Trump is finished headlines age like sushi left on your car dashboard overnight in Phoenix. And can we have an intervention with the Republicans for just a second? See, some of the so-called Republicans, they react to victories like rescue dogs hearing thunder. Republicans have been conditioned for decades to expect defeat. You can see it in their posture when they're speaking to the public, their little curvature of the spine. Conservatives can win a major election, and half the GOP leadership starts nervously checking to see if they can celebrate. It's like when I'm in front of a white audience and I tell a racial joke, you know, like I say something about white folks, or I say something about black folks, and there you hear them trying to, and I go, it's okay to laugh. It was funny. What I said was funny. Old school Republicans, folks, they specialize in one thing, snatching defeat from the jaws of victory with the precision of a space shuttle docking maneuver. They did it better than anybody. But then something changed. Conservatives finally learned that politics isn't badminton at a vineyard. It's trench warfare. And now the winds are stacking up fast. And let me give you an example. How about those redistricting wars that the Democrats started? Democrats acted like every map adjusted by Republicans was the Voting Rights Act being fed into a wood chipper by David Duke. Democrats used race to stack the deck, which, by the way, is nothing new. But SCOTUS gave those racists leftists a dose of harsh reality. And now the Congressional Black Circus could lose up to 19 members in the 2028 election cycle. Now, understand this. Democrats won't likely lose all those seats. They just won't be won by radical black leftists. Black people are going to have to compete with other folks to get those Democrat seats. White Democrats are going to go, you mean I can now run in that district that used to have so-and-so, Clyburn? Yeah, because it's only 27% black, which, by the way, would still be almost double the black population. But they won't win. Because let me tell you the dirty little secret. Black folks don't want black folks representing them. That's the thing. Short break. We'll be back. They sending us to war
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15: Inside Wiley East High School, where they were just passing out Qurans, the principal came out here in a hijab and helped these people, these Muslim invaders, pass Qurans out to school children. But when the Christian showed up here today, she was nowhere to be seen. She refused to acknowledge the passing out of Bibles. We are living in a two-tiered persecution where Christians are treated badly and Muslims are propped up. We need to fix this, Texas, before we lose our country.
5: That's just one of the weird, crazy stories that are out there. Principal will hand out Qurans, but won't hand out Bibles. Acts like Christianity is taboo, but welcomes Islam. Where's the hijab? Virtue signaling. They get rewarded for this crap. And let me tell you something. If we're giving our money and the accolades to these people, how long before everybody decides that's the best way to virtue signal? Why do you think I talk about Christianity on? I don't wear it on my sleeve per se, but I talk about it often. Because you better be promoting it. You better be promoting it as much as Islam. If somebody brings up Islam, say, look, I don't care if you want to call that whatever it is. I'm going to be a proud Christian. And I'm going to tell you something. Don't think the Crusades is something that can't happen again. We are willing to fight as Christians. You're not going to take over our country or try to subjugate me to your religion. It isn't going to happen. I can tell you this. I will die a Christian. And nobody's going to make me convert. I don't care if I live 50 lifetimes. Welcome back. Kevin Jackson's here listening to. We got all kinds of things. And I just want to use these to highlight the craziness of leftism. And I'm going to begin with a softball toss. This was a question that was given to Karen Bass, and it was very simple. You said you were going to end homelessness by a certain date, and you didn't do it. And here's what she had to say.
0: When you talked to Jake Tapper in 2023, you said that your goal was to end street homelessness in L.A. by 2026. Mm-hmm. It's now 2026.
1: And we haven't ended it.
0: We have not ended it, and we're not close to ending it. How are you so off?
1: Well, basically, when I said that, it was at the beginning of my term. I am very committed to achieving that goal. I didn't anticipate some of the bureaucratic barriers that I would experience, but I am prepared to take those on now. And let me just give you an example.
5: Now, I'm stopping it here for obvious reasons. Karen Bass says, well, I said that at the beginning of my term. Okay, well, what is that supposed to mean? I said it at the beginning. You said it. You gave it as a goal. This is when I'm going to do it. Do you notice how she starts off by saying, yep, it didn't happen? And she chuckles. What are you laughing about? It didn't happen. Then she wants to give you the excuses as to why it didn't. You don't understand. But let me explain. So we're going to continue here now.
1: Los Angeles made a decision probably 20, 25 years ago to not address street homelessness, to focus solely on building. And granted, I have fast-tracked 42,000 units of affordable housing, but it still takes a couple of years. So basically, the policy of L.A. City and L.A. County was we could accept street homelessness as long as we were building. We didn't anticipate the problem metastasizing.
5: So, just so we're clear, Karen Bass says, well, this problem started 20 to 25 years ago. Now, she acts like she didn't know about it. 3 years prior to this moment, she said, I'm going to end homelessness. Did she not know about all the problems? LA made the decision years ago that they were going to ignore it. Yeah, Karen, we got that part. And you said, I'm going to end it in 3 years. And now she's giving you the excuses as, well, it's only been a couple of years. It's the year that you said it would be over. And guess you heard what she said, right? I didn't realize it was going to metastasize. We didn't realize it was going to grow, because where else have we ever solved any problems as a leftist? Where else? Oh, but we couldn't anticipate that. In other words, I'm not a good enough leader to tell you, hey, you know what? I can solve this problem in 3 years if I'm a good leader. But if I'm not, well, I'm going to give you excuses in 3 years. Let's hear the rest.
1: In my 3.5 years, for the first time, 2 years in a row, street homelessness has decreased in our city. There hadn't been a decrease before. That is a quality of life issue that impacts all Angelenos. Whether you are unhoused or whether you run a business and your business can't function because there's tents outside, whether you're a parent that's trying to navigate through tents to get to school, or whether it's residents where it has decreased the quality of life. So this is a problem that all Angelenos experience, and we have got to have a commitment that this has to end. The city and the county never made that commitment before, and I found something that surprised me. I found a lot of people who work internal in this system who were very resistant to ending street homelessness.
0: But you promised that it would go away 100%. And it's only gone down about 17.6%.
1: Right.
0: So why should people trust you that you're going to be able to get to the 100%?
1: Because let me just tell you, for the first time, we've had a decrease at all. Yeah. There was not a decrease before at all, because there was no commitment to get rid of street encampments. And we had encampments all over the city. So I would ask for people's trust in the sense that we have absolutely made progress. We know what we need to do now to end street homelessness. We need to end the failed policies of the past, which is all we're going to do is focus on building, and we are going to ignore street homelessness. That is what the city and the county has done for years, ignored street homelessness.
5: Did you hear that? We are starting to make some progress. What do you expect me to do? Whoa. And guess what? Well, we are starting to make progress now. Now that I have a challenger. Now that Spencer Pratt is running these commercials telling people that I'll burn down your house, I will ruin your property values, I will cater to drug addicts, I will do all the things that leftists promise you to do, and just keep reelecting me for the stupidity. Thank you very much. Keep at it. And then, how much money did she get? Check out this. The California Attorney General gets asked a question of where'd all that money go? And look at what he says.
2: Have you figured out what happened with the $2 billion in untraceable homelessness funds that Spencer Pratt highlighted in his campaign?
3: I'm talking to these guys over here.
2: So, I was just wondering, anything you could say on that report with the untraceable funds, $2 million in L.A. alone for homelessness programs?
7: You know, a couple things. Sure. First, I'm aware Mr. Pratt is a candidate for mayor. I wish him the best in his candidacy. I know that fraud is something he's talking about now as a candidate. It's something that I've been working on the entire time I've been AG. My office has been working on it since 1978, almost 50 years. We're tackling fraud. I know some folks are politicizing and weaponizing fraud now, but we got our sleeves rolled up, our heads down, tackling all types of fraud. We focus a lot on healthcare fraud. As you, I'm sure you know, we just did the biggest hospice fraud bust in the history of California, $267 million. You know, we launched that investigation. We did the takedown. We're prosecuting the case. So we're gonna keep tackling all types of fraud. And you know, anyone who wants to help is welcome to join this effort if they're doing it in good faith and doing it sincerely, including the federal government, including others. I know that the U.S. attorneys have been involved as well. So I appreciate Mr. Pratt's concern about fraud. I share it, and we're going to keep tackling it. And that's my statement for you.
5: So he never addresses the actual question of where'd the homeless funds go? You know, we're going to keep tackling fraud. You know, we've been working on this the entire time I've been in office. Since 1978, we've been tackling fraud. And now they want to weaponize it. Now taxpayers want to know where the money's going. And that's weaponizing it. And as you know, well, we've been tackling healthcare fraud. Let's pivot. And we just got $267 million in healthcare fraud. You know who did that? I don't know, Nick Shirley or some other citizen journalist? It wasn't the government. I mean, I'll give them credit. They were forced to do something. But had they done anything before? If you know all the fraud that exists, that we as laymen know, let me tell you, from day one, I should be reporting to you saying, hey, look, this is the first investigation. I've got 8 of them on my desk, and here's where they're going. They don't tell us anything. These people, do you want to know how bad it is when you are dragged, kicking and screaming to save hundreds of millions, if not billions of dollars, and you're reluctant?
21: He's putting an end to identity politics.
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18: With SRN News, I'm Bob Agnew in Washington. A key inflation gauge accelerated in April, up to the highest level in 3 years. In fact, the latest sign that spiking gas prices and more pricey food are squeezing Americans' finances. Another drop in the nation's smoking rates.
19: A CDC survey finds that the cigarette smoking rate among U.S. adults dropped to another all-time low last year, with only 1 in 11 adults saying they are current smokers. The rate has been gradually dropping for decades due to cigarette taxes, tobacco price hikes, smoking bans, public education, and changes in the social acceptability of lighting up in public. Cigarette smoking is a risk factor for lung cancer, heart disease, and stroke, and it's long been considered the leading cause of preventable death. I'm Lisa Dwyer.
18: Stock indexes closed higher on Wall Street Friday, adding to the all-time highs they set earlier in the week. The Dow was up more than 360 points. New data suggests artificial intelligence may be doing more to create new jobs than it is to eliminating old ones.
10: A chart highlighted by President Trump's AI advisor, David Sachs, shows hiring is actually rising in software engineering, the field most aggressively using AI. Sachs says that's because AI has slashed the cost of writing code, allowing more companies to build custom software. That surge in demand is driving a hiring boom. The trend challenges concerns that AI will cause widespread job losses, instead pointing to a growing need for skilled developers. Ken Lorman reporting.
18: The National Park Service

0: On to say that just about half of believers would trust AI to help them grow spiritually. By contrast, many fewer pastors feel comfortable with using AI in that way. Michael Harrington reporting.
1: An advocacy group has filed suit against the Trump administration over its decision to reinstate a near ban on abortions for veterans at VA hospitals. Attorneys for the group Minority Veterans of America want the U.S. Court of Appeals for the Federal Circuit to throw out the ban. Under President Biden, abortion at VA facilities was greatly expanded, even in states that have banned the procedure, according to state law. This is SRN News. A growing global decline in birth rates is raising alarms, with many conservatives warning the trend reflects deeper cultural values.
2: New data shows fertility rates falling well below replacement levels in dozens of countries, with some experts pointing to smartphones and declining in-person relationships as key factors. Conservative voices argue the crisis goes beyond economics, blaming cultural changes like delayed marriage and weakened family values. They're calling for pro-family policies, tax incentives, and renewed emphasis on marriage and child rearing, warning the long-term impact could reshape societies and economies worldwide. John Scott reporting.
1: Rescue workers in Laos have safely evacuated four villagers trapped in a flooded cave for 10 days. The operation was completed today, one day after the first survivor was extracted. Lao and Thai rescue groups shared the news on social media, along with photos of the men being brought out. More on these stories at srnnews.com.
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7: And now, it's time for the Cat's Corner.
8: This is John Katzimatidis, the Cat's Corner. Well, I remember the movie Mr. Smith Goes to Washington. What happened? We have too many politicians in Washington that know nothing about business. Why? We need more common sense in Washington. Whether we're talking about the federal government, state government, you need common sense. We need the balance of power in our government. Doctors, lawyers, accountants, professionals, business people, and blue-collar workers. And that's the only way we can come out with common sense. Putting on taxes and regulations without knowledge of what happens. Some of the states are not doing a good job. All they do is raise taxes. And then when they need more money, they tax the taxes. I mean, you got to laugh about it, but it's happening. We need people that have common sense, a balance of power in all our legislative functions to be able to operate our country, our states, our cities more efficiently. This is John Katzimatidis, the Cat's Corner.
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10: Tonight, expect overcast skies with warm and humid conditions as temperatures drop to 78 degrees. Moving into tomorrow, the weather will remain cloudy and humid with a chance of a thunderstorm in a few areas, reaching a high of 88 degrees. Tomorrow night, conditions will be mostly cloudy and humid with temperatures falling to 77 degrees. That's your AccuWeather forecast. I'm meteorologist Jason Caterina for AM 860, The Answer.
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13: My therapist says I have a preoccupation with vengeance. We'll see about that.
14: I really do hope it's somebody we want to see. But you know what? hell have I done? Shiloh!

0: Did you ask the federal court to extend pregnancy protections to people, to transgender women?
1: This is crazy happening across the pond, but I figured I'd share it with you because, well, I'm calling this teaching Trumpism. Trumpism's being taught all over the world. People are pushing back all over. You've seen the way the Trump team interviews, treats the House and the Senate, these various committees. They get into yelling arguments with these folks because leftism is idiotic and people are starting to realize it all over the world. Let's play the rest of that clip.
2: Senator, not from my recollection.
0: No, sorry, I'm asking. I understand the status of your submission.
2: No, in the submissions, we talked about the meaning of pregnancy and potential pregnancy and how that may apply.
0: So, can I ask? How do you see that applying in the Act currently to trans women?
2: Trans women, if someone is who applies for a job, for example.
0: Yes.
2: And it is a trans woman, and she may be asked whether or not she intends to have children. And if she replies, yes, I do, and then doesn't get the job because that employer doesn't want to employ women who may be of childbearing age, then she may have been subjected to unlawful discrimination on the basis of potential pregnancy.
0: Mm-hmm. I'm very confused. A biological male can't become pregnant.
2: But the grounds of pregnancy includes potential pregnancy as well as pregnancy.
0: But if they can't become pregnant, how can you then become potentially pregnant?
2: It's about the unlawful treatment by the employer.
1: We allow this kind of nonsense to happen. That's all I can tell you. Welcome back. I want to play a couple of these because we won't get to them if we don't do it. And that was one. I want to play this one because this is a guy that didn't have to do what he did. This is a conservative. You can tell from this story. This is a man who saw a guy threatening people on the subway, and he decided to act.
3: You don't move! You don't move!
4: When Jean-Paul LaPierre saw men robbing CTA riders on their way to the Chicago Marathon, he didn't sit idly by.
3: Get down! Get down on the ground!
4: Look close. That's a gun LaPierre took away from the robber in red. This all started as a train was stopped at Cumberland and riders were rushing for the doors.
5: He said, this doesn't seem the right way. He says, no, there's a guy on the train with a gun walking around right now robbing people. So that kind of made me mad.
4: He went back on the train and confronted the man entirely on his own. The confrontation caused concern among some passengers.
6: Please, don't make the doors.
3: Okay, you give me a police officer right now.
4: LaPierre asked for help handling the gun.
3: Put the safety on that gun.
6: Honey, I have no idea how to do that.
3: Somebody put the safety on that gun. I'm a boxer. I'll break your head in one punch.
4: Just a few hours later, and after finishing the marathon himself, LaPierre told our Shannon Halligan the alleged robber had friends on the train.
5: They started threatening me, but I just stood stern-faced, and the guy kept saying to me, it's just the gun, let me go, let me go. And I kept telling him, you're not going anywhere.
3: No, I don't give a
4: A marathon runner who was threatened moments earlier and provided this video to WGN says she's thankful LaPierre was there. He didn't hesitate to step in at all. It was incredible to see because everyone else just sat there frozen. The 54-year-old runs a storage facility in the Boston area. He says he's used to tough guys. Golden Gloves boxing in his youth.
3: Well, I felt the crime. I have no problem breaking on that.
4: Armed him for this encounter.
5: You know, incidents happen all over, you know.
1: All right, Mr. LaPierre, way to go. How many people would go back on to help? Not very many. Welcome back, Kevin Jackson, to you're listening to. See, these are the guys. This is the Terrence Colemans. I talked about Terrence earlier. These are the people that they don't have to do the things that they do, but they do them. We are the people. Oh, by the way, I saw this thing. It was Taraji Brown who's a black actress, and she says that gay men are the people that actually save women. And I thought to myself, have you lost your freaking mind? Gay men are the savior of women. I'm like, y'all, you're crazy. It's the alpha male that's the savior of women, period. So don't get it twisted. This dude is an alpha male. No question about it. Anyway, I always like to bring a little bit of good news because, you know, this is who we are. And I want to segue into Spencer Pratt. Because I told you I've been talking about, I've been wanting to talk about Spencer. I've been talking about him before, but he does something almost every day that brings him back into the news. He's a phenom. And what's funny to me is Karen Bass is now actually making commercials for him. I want to play this Karen Bass. See, I don't even know if she understands what she's saying here, but listen to the commercial. Or, well, actually, it was just her doing an interview, but it could be a commercial.
7: Well, the L.A. that I grew up in, first of all, was a lot cleaner. There were not people sleeping on our streets. The city was actually affordable. You could rent an apartment, work part-time, and go to school. So it was a lot different. And I am so hopeful, though, because our city has grown to be such an international city, and I love that. Everybody in the world lives here, and our city is much more diverse than it was before. Many more people, but unfortunately, the city isn't affordable now, and we do have people sleeping on our streets, which is exactly why I ran for mayor, because I know how our city can be, and we're going to get there again.
1: So just so I'm clear, here's what I'm getting out of this. The city has increased its diversity, but it's filthier, it has many people sleeping on the streets, and it's less affordable. I mean, how do you remember? She's hearkening back to the good old days. When I grew up here, it was cleaner. There were not people sleeping on the streets. It was affordable. You could work a part-time job and do blah, blah, blah. And now you can do none of that. And oh, by the way, we will burn down your house if we need to. I mean, this... She's teed up a commercial for Pratt. LA was so much better before I got here. That's what I heard. Now, I want to use that as a... Because here's the thing. Spencer Pratt doesn't need any help from Karen Bass. He's out fundraising her 10-1, but there's much more to it, and we'll talk about it when we get back. Most of you know my story. I grew up poor, lost my mom before I turned 5. My father was in San Quentin prison most of my life. I faced odds that could have broken some people, but I learned how to overcome tragedy because of America. I feel compelled to help create a generation of young people who know how to overcome hardship and who express true love for this country. I also want to strengthen every American who feels forgotten or abandoned. But this is not about me. It's about you, because you're the heart of the show. Your stories, your resilience, your quiet patriotism. My role is to bring honest takes on politics and culture to spark hope and real conversations. 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
11: 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In fact, Australia just banned social media for kids under 16. But here's the catch. 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I'm Jonathan McKee, author of Parenting Generation Screen, with Plugged In by Focus on the Family.
12: I talk a lot in my counseling to folks about humility and compassion. 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Somehow or another, in our humanness and our sinfulness, we think, I'm going to be this same house, if you will, this same person from now until whenever.
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12: Some people think, I'm going to build this house and never have to change it. 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That's not the God we serve. He's somebody who's changing us for the better all of the time. It requires us to say, God, change me. Same in this process of resentment and forgiveness is, hey, we've got to change. I'm willing to do my part. I'm not going to make you do your part, but I want you to know I'm willing to do my part.
13: God can change your heart, but it will require humility. If you're not sure where to begin, ask him. More from Dr. Warden at FamilyMinute.org.
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1: So let me give you the backdrop of what we're about to talk about with Spencer Pratt. And I've seen multiple interviews now. He's in my thread all the time, probably because I click on it a lot. I'm talking about my ex thread. But Lisa Renner, who's married to Harry Hamlin, and she's a reality TV star from Rich Housewives fame. And if you don't know who she is, she's jacked up her face. Her lips are like fish lips. She's a pretty lady, and before she ever did any of that, she was super attractive, very attractive. And anyway, she's done all kinds of plastic surgery. I mean, I heard that her boob job is messed up, but her lips are horrible. But anyway, she seems nice. I've seen her on a couple of reality. We watch this show called, Traitors. Yeah, and that's where I've seen her most recently. But anyway, she chided Spencer Pratt for being a reality TV star. Now, I knew nothing about Spencer Pratt, and most of you probably didn't either. Apparently in his 20s, he was a reality TV show guy, and he was a jerk. And I don't know what show he was on. And he admits it. He goes, I played a jerk on a reality TV show. So Lisa Rinner ridiculed him and said, why would we want a reality TV show star as our mayor? And I'm thinking, Donald Trump was a reality TV star. There's something else Spencer has in common with Donald Trump. But anyway, he did well, apparently. I don't know what the details are of it. His life, he did well enough to buy himself a house in Pacific Palisades. He has a wife, kids, seems to be doing well. His wife is a singer, I think he said. And I heard him say recently he can't make any money because of maybe it's in this clip that we're going to play. Is it? Do you remember? Anyway, we'll play it. So he seems like a well-adjusted guy. And I can tell you, no question, he didn't want to get in a fight. He didn't want to be doing what he's doing right now, but he was forced to. So now he's a former reality TV star that's taken his money. I don't know what, I honestly can't tell you what he's done. I don't know his pedigree. Here's what I do know. They're not going to get over on him. I'm looking at Ken Paxton, who just won in Texas. He beat Cornyn. Now they're saying Ken Paxton's been flying around meeting up with his girlfriend. I'll be honest with you. I don't care. I know this. I don't want Tallarico. I don't care. I'm not trying to figure out who's the most ethical person to put into office, based on their personal lives. I want to know who's going to follow the MAGA doctrine. Everybody we put in the office, you're flawed. Some things we're going to know, some things you're going to hope we never find out. And some things are none of our business. But I'm not going to get involved in it because that's the slippery slope we go down. There's another one right now with Sheriff Lamb here in Arizona. He's trying to take over for Andy Biggs. And he's running for governor. So they're like, Sheriff Lamb, there's text messages and things with women or whatever. Could be. And I don't know who's running against him. But whoever wins the primary is going to win the election because Andy, you would win with 65% of the vote. But if that's the only thing they got against Lamb or whoever runs, I don't care. Because I can tell you this, I don't want a leftist anywhere near me. I don't want him in charge of me. I don't want him as a representative. I don't want anything to do with him. So Spencer Pratt, being honest with you, I don't care. Now, I can already tell you, if this guy had anything going on, they would have let you know. So the only thing they could come up with was, well, he was a reality show TV star. Now he wants to be the mayor. And that's what Lisa Rinner is ridiculing him for. But Pratt handled this so masterfully. He didn't even go after Rinna. He didn't go after her lips or plastic surgery. None of the crap that he could have, her rich housewife nonsense, whatever. He kept everything he said and he focused on Karen Bass. And here's what he had to say.
20: You're known as a reality TV star. Do you think that is in your campaign for Los Angeles mayor to run the biggest city in California? Is that a label that you embrace? Is that hurtful to your campaign or does it help, you think?
21: I mean, the reality, pun intended, is that was from 20 years ago. And if we look at what Karen Bass was doing 20 years ago, she was in Cuba learning how to make bombs with the people that would then go bomb Capitol Hill. So if we're looking at backgrounds, I'm pretty proud of what I was doing at 20 on reality television, even though I may not have been the most likable character. It was still TV versus trying to destroy America and going to Cuba 20 times and praising Fidel Castro. So against my opponent, my background's pretty strong.
1: God, this guy is so good. He takes everything that they try to make negative about him and he just spins it on its butt. He pile drives it. First, he hits it with two Chuck Norris, sidekicks in a roundhouse, and then he pile drives it into the ground. He says, if what I was doing in reality TV versus what she was doing at 20. And by the way, when you're watching that video, they show her in Cuba with Castro. and she's making bombs. And he says, these are people that were blowing up stuff that we care about here in America. That's what she was doing. That is the best way to do it. Goodness gracious, accept it. Yes, you're right. At 20, I was a bonehead. Lucky for you, I wasn't trying to become mayor at 20. But that was a long time ago. Now, look at what she was doing. If we're going to judge based on that, here's where she fits. Oh, my goodness, man. You guys don't get it. That is a, if you're a consultant working on his campaign, that is golden. Golden. I don't know. I mean, you can tell that it's natural for him. It's kind of like when people tell me, Kevin, you ought to run. I already know I could win. I could win practically any election. I think quickly on my feet, as if you haven't noticed in this show. I think quickly. My brain is programmed. To be honest with you, I don't even think. I don't think Spencer Pratt has to think about this. This isn't like this woman asked him this question. Maybe he already knew it was going to come up if he had good operation, you know, good guys. Because I would have told him, I would have said, okay, Spence, let's talk about what you were doing. You know, let's look at the dirt. You know, your reality TV guy, what's your background? Again, I don't know his full background, but I could see people taking him through that stuff and saying, look, if you get asked this question, give it some thought to what you want to say about it, blah, blah, blah. But I don't think it was rehearsed. I think he just came off the, right off the cuff. The other day I played, I asked you guys to let me know which clip you thought was the most quippy, you know, and I played the Reagan quip where he says, I won't use my opponent's youth and inexperience against him. I mean, he got prompted for that. Spencer Pratt, man, this dude comes up with this stuff on the fly. Look, there's another candidate in this race, and Pratt is ignoring her because Bass would beat that woman easily. So he's not even worried about her. He's like, I'm going to go after who. I know the other woman's polling better, but I'm telling you, Bass is the real competitor. And this guy knows who to put his where to put his energy. He's a natural. You gotta love it. The Democrats don't.
0: He's putting an end to identity politics.
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22: With SRN News, I'm Bob Agnew in Washington. President Trump has endorsed a GOP challenger to Representative Nancy Mace's campaign for South Carolina governor. On Friday, he put support instead behind Lieutenant Governor Pam Evatt in that contest. The Senate's top Republican says it's time for Republicans in Texas to shift gears now and move into a focus on the midterm elections with everybody rallying behind the primary winner. And that's because Attorney General Ken Paxton faces a tough campaign from Democrats who will be pouring a lot of money into the state, hoping to flip that seat from red to blue. Also at SRNnews.com, Defense Secretary Pete Hegseth says Washington remains committed to the Indo-Pacific region. He also softened some of his past rhetoric in which he described China as an imminent threat. He spoke today at the Shangri-La Defense Conference taking place in Singapore. This is SRN News.
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7: Tonight, expect overcast skies with warm and humid conditions as temperatures drop to 78 degrees. Tomorrow will bring cloudy skies and humidity with the possibility of a thunderstorm in a couple of areas. High temperatures will reach 88 degrees. Tomorrow night, it'll be mostly cloudy and humid with a low of 77. That's your AccuWeather forecast. I'm meteorologist Jason Caterina for AM 860, The Answer.
8: He's putting an end to identity politics.
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10: I thought the truth was potent, but it's nothing compared to this.
8: He's Kevin Jackson.
28: Yeah. They tell us he's black.
29: Negro, that's all you had to say.
1: Eugene Carroll is back in the news. And do I need to tell you it's not good for the Democrats? Here is a reminder of the case as explained by one of the president's attorneys at the time.
30: She said, this is the dress I wore in 1994. They went back, they checked. The dress wasn't even made in 1994. And that's why the date is moved around. This is the 80s, this is the 90s, this is the 2000s. President Trump has consistently stated that he was falsely accused and he has the right to defend himself. And moving forward, remember, on that dress, the plaintiffs repeatedly tried to blackmail President Trump with a Monica Lewinsky-type story on the dress, saying there was any connection. Once it was clear there was no connection, because this incident never occurred, they begged the judge to not let the dress in, and of course, the judge went along with that. Do not forget that the plaintiff admitted to deleting and destroying mountains and mountains of evidence under subpoena. That is a crime, that is illegal, that taints this whole case and the first sham trial. And then the question about the gun. Is it a revolver? Is it a rifle? But we know there was no license. Overall, this whole sham, this whole crooked Joe Biden-driven election interference has been discredited. It should be ended, and all the hoaxes are falling apart like the rotten, rotten house of cards that they are.
1: This is a case that never should have been brought. Welcome, people. Kevin Jackson's here listening to The Kevin Jackson Show, kjradio.com, 844-551-8255. E. Jean Carroll. Why would you pick E. Jean Carroll? I mean, Democrats picked a witness who sounds like she was assembled from spare parts found in a Greenwich Village crystal shop during a blackout. She's Looney Tunes. And they expected America to nod solemnly while she described an encounter that supposedly happened in a department store dressing room 30 years ago with one of the world's most recognizable men. Did I get that out right? Donald Trump couldn't sneak into a broom closet without somebody taking a selfie. But we're supposed to believe that he was conducting covert romance operations between handbags and perfume counters like some over-caffeinated James Bond at Bergdorf Goodman? Have you been in Bergdorf Goodman? I've been in that store. And let me tell you something. It's like walking into a clothing mausoleum. I mean, the guy, as soon as you walk in, a gentleman comes out to greet you. Mr. Jackson, how are you, sir? Is there anything in particular you're looking for? I'm not even a star. And I walked in there and people, is there anything, sir? I mean, you got to see it to understand it. And you know what's amazing about the Democrats? They tell you that Donald Trump is a criminal mastermind capable of orchestrating the collapse of democracy itself. But then the crimes that they create for him sound like they're rejected scripts from some Hollywood movie outfit. Are you kidding? But before I explain what's about to happen to E. Jean Carroll and the Democrats, let's remember what John Thune and John Cornyn had to say about this incident.
5: Scott, let me ask you before we go ever so briefly to summarize Capitol Hill response, so far as you've been able to gather it, to the civil verdict in Manhattan today against former President Trump.
9: Two reactions worth noting from Senate Republican leadership. John Cornyn of Texas told CBS News he simply doesn't think Donald Trump can get elected president. Quite a statement from Senator Cornyn. John Thune of South Dakota says America is going to have to decide whether it wants to deal with, quote, all the drama after this verdict and the other investigations. Not exactly a robust endorsement from top Senate Republicans for Donald Trump tonight.
1: Well, America decided, folks. But the thing you have to understand is you can always depend on the rhinos to not support President Trump. But what things like this E. Jean Carroll case do is they out the rhinos. Now, I don't know what other people had to say, but these were two top Republican senators. One of them is the Senate Majority Leader right now. This story is so important, folks. It's not quite up there with the vindication in J6, because that is the most important thing for us to show that the Democrats cheated and then orchestrated that so-called insurrection. But this is a very important story, and I plan to explain its importance because there are people who will claim this is retribution for Trump. Now, ask yourself what you would think if your husband, your father, your brother, uncle, whatever, a good man was accused of this crime. Would you be as cavalier as the Democrats? Would you convict anybody based on what you know about this case? This story is brazen. It is not a slap in the face to common sense. It's a kick in the gut and a fist to the lips of common sense. And anybody who watched a minute of this woman in an interview immediately understands why police have cop cams. So I want to play this montage just to show you, this is multiple interviews, and you show me anywhere this woman showed some sort of sensibilities or you were believing her about what happened.
11: Would you consider bringing a rape charge against Donald Trump for this? Why not?
12: I would find it disrespectful to the women who are down on the border who are being raped around the clock down there. But for the women down there and for the women actually around the world.
13: And it was all fairly playful.
12: It was charming. It was exciting. Remember what Donald Trump was like in 95, 96. On the counter were these fancy lingerie boxes that they used to have back in the 90s.
13: Yeah.
12: You wore lingerie in the 90s, I'll bet, Joy. But he didn't suggest it. He shouted it.
13: He shouted
12: lingerie.
13: It.
12: Lingerie. He may have shouted underwear.
11: Yeah.
12: Okay.
11: Were you scared? Were you angry?
12: I was too panicked to be scared.
11: Too panicked to be scared. Okay.
12: Totally. And I put my life on the line.
13: Do you think that you're going? Well, hold on a second. What do you mean you put your life on the line?
12: Well, people have told me I have to be careful.
13: You've gotten death threats.
12: I am not looking at death threats. I had the idea that I'm going to make him put it on over his pants. That was my idea. Mm-hmm. You see how funny that would be to make him put that on?
13: Yeah. I guess my question is could there be any DNA on there?
12: I have no idea. I do not know if the president ejaculated. Have no idea. Lawrence, I wish I had said, I'll tell you my age if you show me your tax returns.
0: Yeah, it would have been helpful. Now.
12: Well, so I'm holding my handbag like that. The only reason I know I'm holding my handbag is because I discovered it in my hand when I got to the street.
2: The statement that he said, which he's just made, which is, she's not my type, number one. That was the number one thing.
12: I love that I'm not his type. I'm an archer. I have bows and arrows, you know. Fine. I think there's just two. Never mind.
2: I think most people think of rape as a, I mean, it is a violent assault. It is not.
12: I think most people think of rape as being sexy. Mm.
2: Let's take a short break.
12: Think of the fantasies. Mm.
2: We're just going to take a quick break. If you can stick around, we'll talk more on the other side.
12: You're fascinating to talk to.
1: I call that a montage of crazy. That's exactly what it was. This woman said rape was sexy. She talked about fantasies in interviews that made people sitting at home look around the room like, did my TV just switch to experimental theater? And the Democrats saw her and went, perfect. She's our perfect witness. Yes. Trump's attorney had this to say.
14: He abided by the rules of this corrupt system that I have seen. We will immediately appeal. We will set aside that ridiculous jury. And I just want to remind you all of one thing. I will continue with President Trump to fight for everybody's First Amendment right to speak.
1: The E. Jean Carroll case shows you how arrogant the Democrats became, folks. They thought the hatred of Trump was so deep, so programmed into the system, that they could wheel out literally anybody. And the media would salute like North Korean generals watching fireworks. And for a while, it worked. Not that anybody believed them, but they got what they needed and thought it would never boomerang back. They had planted the idea that Donald Trump was a rapist. And they used I honestly think it has to be a joke. It's kind of like when they put Joe Biden into office. You're like, surely you guys did this as a joke. For years, what did Democrats say? We've got a rapist in the White House. Donald Trump is a rapist. Before he got elected, they thought that would be the thing that would crush him. So the idea that he's a rapist, not allegedly a rapist, folks, not we have concerns, no, full conviction in the court of MSNBC lunatics. And MSNBC hosts like Joy Reid probably lit candles. The View treated E. Jean Carroll like she descended from the mountain carrying stone tablets. It was pathetic to watch. We'll be back.
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23: No, I don't remember ever meeting her, and it's a nut case. You now get sued not just for sexual assault, but for defaming me because you called me a kook. You're not allowed. See, what the law is basically saying is you can say, I deny those claims. It did not happen. I did not rape anybody. But if you say, this person's a lunatic, she's making this whole story up, that's defamation that could potentially cost you almost $100 million. So that's what just happened to Donald Trump.
1: Even Megyn Kelly made some good points about this. You can't say, oh, she's kooky. This woman's crazy. I've never done anything like this in my life. How would you defend yourself? Welcome back, folks. Kevin Jackson's who you're listening to. We're going to play the rest of it because Megyn Kelly goes on to call E. Jean Carroll out for some of the things that she's going to do with the money because she's interviewed by Rachel Maddow. And what's funny is she'll play a clip of Rachel Maddow. Rachel Maddow's giddy, but Rachel Maddow's looking at her like, you're a kook. You're crazy. The same way in that clip that we played earlier where Anderson Cooper's like, you know, we're going to cut the commercial because this woman's crazy. Hey, thanks for being a part of my show, being a part of what we do each and every day. You are important to me. And I say that in all sincerity. Every one of you who listen, the people that send me notes, text messages, whatever, friends of mine that listen, that know the genuineness of what's in my heart, I truly appreciate you, and I can't say it enough. Anyway, let's play the rest of this clip from Megyn Kelly, and then we'll finish out with this E. Jean Carroll nonsense.
23: And his alleged victim is, I've never seen somebody so happy to have allegedly been raped.
24: I had such great ideas for all the good I'm going to do with this money. First thing, Rachel, you and I are going to go shopping. We're going to get completely new wardrobes, new shoes, motorcycle for Crowley, new fishing rod for Robbie. Rachel, what do you want? Penthouse? It's yours, nothing. Rachel. Penthouse and France? You want France?
23: She is giggling on every single show about her alleged rape and how people think rape is sexy. And she didn't really think she was raped. And anyway, they came up with this really good idea to go after Donald Trump because he's a terrible man and he changed the abortion laws. And, you know, we really have to get him. And yeah, you know, I have all my money and I'm going to take Rachel Maddow to France and we're going to work on women's rights, which basically, as far as I can tell, means just the ability to kill your unborn child. And the woman next to her, who was her lawyer for the whole thing, she's going to help her because she's also a woman's right advocate.
1: Yep, P. Jean Carroll's back in the news. Normal Americans, when they were looking at this story,

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2: Endorsed a GOP challenger to Representative Nancy Mace's campaign for South Carolina governor. He made his decision Friday, backing Lieutenant Governor Pam Evatt in the contest. Here's correspondent Bernie Bennett.
3: The president lauded Yvette as an American first patriot who never wavered in a Truth Social post on Friday evening. Also in a social media post on Friday, Mace responded, suggesting that her advocacy for the release of the Justice Department's files related to its probe into convicted sex offender Jeffrey Epstein contributed to the president's decision not to back her. Trump's Friday endorsement also snubbed Republican Congressman Ralph Norman, who had taken a slight lead on Mace in recent polling. Bernie Bennett in Washington.
2: The Senate's top Republican says it's time to shift gears in the Lone Star State.
4: We've got to pivot and go all in.
2: All in, says Senate Majority Leader John Thune, to make sure that Texas elects Republicans Attorney General Ken Paxton and defeats Democrat James Tallarico.
4: It's time to get in that general election footing and do the hard work that's necessary to make sure that Paxton wins and we keep Texas red.
2: And the leader in the Senate was interviewed on the Hugh Hewitt Show on the Salem Radio Network. A federal judge says Donald Trump's name must be removed from the John F. Kennedy Center for the Performing Arts. More on that from correspondent Bill Alexander.
5: U.S. District Judge Christopher Cooper ruled that the rebranding of the Kennedy Center as the Trump Kennedy Center violates the law and ordered that Trump's name be removed from the building within 2 weeks. The judge said Trump can't close or rename the Kennedy Center, ruling that it cannot be officially named for anyone else unless Congress approves it. Congresswoman Joyce Beatty, an Ohio Democrat, sued President Trump and others to stop the unlawful renaming of the Kennedy Center. Bill Alexander, Washington.
2: More record highs on Friday on Wall Street. The Dow closed up 363. This is SRN News. A new challenge to Idaho's bathroom bill has come to an end.
6: LGBT activists have dropped their lawsuit seeking to overturn the legislation, which bars males from using female restrooms in the state's public schools. The measure also protects locker rooms, showers, and overnight accommodations for all students in kindergarten through the 12th grade. A growing number of states are passing similar bans, as well as barring males from competing against females in sports at the public school and collegiate levels. Michael Harrington reporting.
2: Democrats are in an uproar over DNC Chair Ken Martin's 192-page autopsy on the 2024 election defeat. One point of contention is transgenderism. Martin argues the party has boxed itself in by supporting that lifestyle and needs to de-emphasize it in future campaigns. The report warns that Democrats, quote, wrote off rural America, assuming urban-suburban margins would compensate. That's something that turned out not to be the case. This is SRN News. Controversy around an immigration detention facility in New Jersey continues.
7: In Newark, New Jersey, protesters have clashed with armed federal immigration officers in front of an ICE detention center. Families of detainees and their supporters say immigrants being held at Delaney Hall have been subjected to pepper spray and physical force as the situation inside deteriorates. Protesters have said people living inside the facility are staging a hunger strike over poor living conditions. New Jersey Governor Mikey Sherrill said state health officials were also denied full access to the facility to conduct an inspection Thursday.
2: And Brazilian court has ruled that officials must restore and preserve a city established by Henry Ford in the Amazon rainforest nearly 100 years ago. Fordlandia was built in 1927 by the Ford Motor Company. At the time, as a rubber-tapping metropolis, it was later abandoned after disease ravaged the plantations. More on these stories at SRNNews.com.
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7: Tonight, expect overcast skies with warm and humid conditions and a low of 78. Tomorrow will bring cloudy skies with high humidity levels and the chance of a thunderstorm in a few areas. The high will reach 88 degrees. Tomorrow night, anticipate mostly cloudy skies with continued humidity and a low of 77. That's your AccuWeather forecast. I'm meteorologist Jason Caterina for AM 860. The Answer.
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8: I'll say what I want to say, and if the consequence of that is losing money, so be it.
9: My therapist says I have a preoccupation with vengeance. We'll see about that.
10: I really do hope it's somebody we want to see. But you know what? Son of a gun. Shout out to my little friend.
11: We got lots to discuss today, folks, and I'd love to get to it all, but I doubt it. We just can't. There's too much. And I want to make bigger points. First hour, we talked about President Trump. Don't buck Trump. Don't do it. It's not good for your career. That there are lots of carcasses on that battlefield and more to come. We got a month coming up, June. I told you guys that if you look at the trend lines of where everything's going, it's being laid out for you. Trump is 100% on the people that he recommends. And there's a rift within the Republican Party. What? Please explain it to me. If you got some naysayers out there, congratulations. These are contrarians that just that you know, you say up, they say down. You say left, they say right. Doesn't matter. You have those people, but those are sick people. Anybody watching what's going on will tell you the Republicans are more united than ever. When the leader of your party goes out, picks people, and he's 100%, and you go, well, there's a rift in the party. What? Name me a Democrat who can say, I'm going to go out and recommend so-and-so, and they're going to win, and give them the number of people that Trump has and tell me what their record would be. Could Joe Biden do it? Kamala Harris. Gavin Newsom. Shapiro. Who? Name it. Who? The Rock? Who could do it? They got nobody. And meanwhile, they got all kinds of problems. They got a Palestinian problem. They got a Nazi problem. These people got all kinds of problems. They got people that are back channeling with our enemies. They got people that are going to get arrested. I mean, the number of arrests and indictments that are coming for the Democrats this year is going to blow you away. And wait until President Trump gets into the last 2 years of what he's doing. And he starts putting the kind of pressure on him that is going to blow your socks off. And now he's got this acting AG that's talking about he's going to prove the 2020 was a fake. J6 is going down in flames. Oh, my goodness. We'll talk a little bit about that. Republicans are standing up, publicly saying things like it's a farce that Joe Biden won. J6 was an insurrection created by the Democrats, and many, many more things. And we mentioned one where Congresswoman Nicole Malliotakis spoke out on Code Pink. The media, they're going to do what they do until they finally get it. Until the Jeff Bezoses of the world straighten out the WAPOs of the world. It'll happen. New York Times, all of them. The reckoning is coming, guaranteed. I want to talk about the battle royale brewing for the GOP. It's a good one because steel sharpens steel. And Marco Rubio and J.D. Vance are going to have to figure things out because both of those guys are capable at this point of running this country. Not to the degree of President Trump, but they got two more years of tutelage. And Marco Rubio, he's been sprinting across the global stage like a man extinguishing geopolitical dumpster fires with a cannon, fire cannon on loan from God. Foreign policy crisis erupting, you know, every morning for pretty much like the reliability of your Starbucks opening in your neighborhood at 5 a.m. And Rubio is in the center of almost all of them. China flexes. Rubio's there. Iran threatens. Rubio's there. European, you know, they panic over some nonsense on their side. Rubio's there. Somebody somewhere launches something at somebody else. And there's Rubio on television again, looking like a guy who hasn't slept since the Bush administration. And some dude changing the memes on him, which just cracks me up every time I see him. And J.D. Vance largely faded into the political wallpaper. He's not gone and he's certainly not irrelevant, but just kind of there, just waiting. Because Washington, sadly, is cruel to vice presidents, people. The office has historically carried all the prestige of being the backup drummer in a legendary rock band from 30 years ago. And if the president succeeds, the VP gets polite applause, you know, like. But if the administration stumbles, suddenly everybody remembers that the VP exists. And it's why Dan Quayle became a cultural punchline of political heavyweights. You know, America remembers vice president the way people remember the side salad that came with the steak. And J.D. Vance knows this. He understands that in modern politics, invisibility is death wrapped in a necktie. So when President Trump handed him oversight of fraud, major fraud investigations, Vance didn't treat it like ceremonial busy work. He treated it like a launch sequence. Now contrast that with Kamala Harris when she was given the border. What did she do? Oh, y'all wanted me to go to the border. Why are you asking me how many times I've been to the border? Does it matter? Well, yeah, you need to see the problem. But I know the problem. Anyway, yeah, this was no small assignment for J.D. This isn't a chair of committee studying paperclips kind of thing. Trump effectively handed J.D. Vance a political flamethrower, and he pointed him towards some of the bluest states in America where public money has vanished with the magical elegance of socks in a dryer. And Vance is ready to pull on every thread, and the opening battlefield has been Minnesota. And it makes perfect sense because Minnesota has not so quietly become one of the most fascinating contradictions in modern politics. It presents itself as a land of clean governance, sensible moderation, aggressively cheerful public radio voices that sound like they apologize to furniture after they bump into it. But beneath that wholesome Scandinavian frosting, there sits this government apparatus that has been rocked by scandals large enough to make casino accountants blush. You think Tim Walz isn't aware of this stuff? You think Ilhan Omar's not behind this? You think Jacob, what's his last name? Shu? The mayor of Minneapolis doesn't know about it? Keith Ellison? All these folks? Vance announced major indictments to these fraud schemes in the states, and he posted this on X. This was on May 22nd. He said, the task force and DOJ announced a massive takedown of two of the largest Medicaid fraud cases in Minnesota state history, as well as the largest autism fraud scheme ever charged by federal government. Our message is simple. If you're committing fraud, we will get you. Yep. Well, that's not all, because he's going to be able to give updates, not only from Minnesota, but he's going to move state to state to state. He's going to go into these battleground states, and he's going to make a real name for himself. Short break. We'll be back. Most of you know my story. I grew up poor, lost my mom before I turned 5. My father was in San Quentin prison most of my life. I faced odds that could have broken some people, but I learned how to overcome tragedy because of America. I feel compelled to help create a generation of young people who know how to overcome hardship and who express true love for this country. I also want to strengthen every American who feels forgotten or abandoned. But this is not about me. It's about you, because you're the heart of the show. Your stories, your resilience, your quiet patriotism. 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
24: So you think that I should pay 70% of my income above $2 million in taxes?
25: $2 million a year?
24: Yes. Do you think
25: your next dollar should be taxed at 70%?
24: Okay, so if that's the deal, you know what I would do? Once my income got to $2 million, I would stop working for the year. I would furlough my employees and say, you know what? I've made my limit. I'm not going to work for 30 cents on the dollar. I'm playing golf. I'm going fishing. I'll see you next February. How about that?
11: Leftists are so pompous because they're losers. They can't imagine what it making $1 million, $2 million, $5 million dollars. What could you possibly do? I don't know. Come up with something. Work hard. Franchise. Save your money. Put it in the right investments. There's a lot of ways to, I mean, money is not the driver for most innovation. I'm telling you right now, Elon Musk, I've never met the man, but I've seen enough interviews. I can tell you he doesn't care about money. It's innovation that drives him. The great inventors, they cared about accomplishments. They had fertile minds. I suffer from the same thing. I have an amazing mind. I mean, I'm not bragging, but it's just a fact. It comes up with ideas. My consulting business, you should hear the praise, man. People are like, Kevin, I sit in meetings with management teams and they're like, Kevin, what an amazing idea. And I think to myself, that was not that big of a deal. But my wife always goes, it's a bigger deal than you think. Stop giving them away. She hates it. But they're easy to me. But the thing is, it's not about the money. It's about, okay, look, recognize that I did it. And then let's go do something together with that idea. I've always just believed it'll come. I'm at a point now in life where I can't take the chance. I've got a company that I'm working with, and I know it's worth a fortune, so I had to get my piece of the pie. But I was happy to talk to the CEO, and every time I talk to him, he's like, Kevin, that's just such a great idea. That's such a great idea. Oh, my gosh, can I bring my team in? Can I bring my team in? Yeah. So they do. They would. And I don't know at all. I have to know their business. You know, I have to learn the business a little bit. But once I learn the business a little bit, it's like God goes, oh. But these leftists, they can't figure this out. So they got to loot. They got to try to scheme. And that's why Democrats, they look really nervous when they get found out. They look like that the nerve is like a cat when somebody casually mentions the word bath. And the cat gets that hump in the back. Glad you guys are with me. Kevin Jackson, who you're listening to, The Kevin Jackson Show. KJRadio.com, 844-551-8255. You can call me. You can write. You can do whatever. We love speaking to you guys. Love getting the messages, the encouraging ones especially. You know, you get up every day, you do this. And look, I'm going to speak for you. You're entertained. You like this show. You're listening to it because you're learning something, or it's validating you in some way, or it's giving you a new way to think about it. It's doing something to you because you come all the time. Some of you come every day. You know how I know? Because if anything happens with my show, I get instant, Kevin, hour two, this happened, this blanked out, whatever. Multiple messages. I get messages from people that go, Kevin, your show was a rerun, you know, because you took a vacation day or something. But it was a great show, but it reminded me, I remember listening to that one 2 years ago. And others are like, dude, what happened? We had a network where the show wasn't getting uploaded. For some reason, we had a transition. And the station wrote to me and said, Kevin, is anything wrong? You know, we're just making sure you're okay. I'm like, why? They go, well, there was an FTP error, so they weren't getting the show. They said, our people were like concerned. They were calling the station. I go, why didn't he send a note to me? Anyway, you listen because it matters. The show matters. Anyway, Fraud Investigations, which is what we've been talking about, and J.D. Vance, they create political shrapnel. See, when Elon Musk did her thing and she thought she could get away with it, when she passed that food thing or all the different schemes that she's done on behalf of the Somalis, Tim Walz went, uh-oh. Jacob Fry, that's it, I said, shoot. Jacob Fry, the Minneapolis mayor, he, uh-oh, shoot. Keith Ellison, uh-oh. Everybody, judges, do you know how many people are impacted? There are dozens, if not over 100 people impacted by what Ilhan Omar is doing. And that's not just the fraudsters. Unlike ideological arguments, fraud cases don't stay neatly confined in policy debates. Fraud investigations lead to emails, bank records, contracts, shell organizations, donors, family members, consultants, conveniently deleted text messages. They create connective tissue. One indictment becomes three, three becomes 10, and eventually somebody flips faster than a pancake at an IHOP. And that's why this project matters politically far beyond Minneapolis, Minnesota, and other places. Advance successfully turns anti-fraud enforcement into a national crusade. He's no longer the vice president. He becomes the face of accountability inside an administration that's already running on an argument that the entrenched institutions are corrupt beyond repair. Drain the swamp. And that's rocket fuel for 2028. Here's J.D. Vance talking about his fraud efforts.
1: You exposed billions of dollars in benefits that have been stolen from the American people. We referred over $22 billion in fraudulent small business loans back to the Treasury for collection. We deferred more than $1.3 billion in fraudulent Medicaid reimbursements that were coming from various states, particularly California. We put a six-month hold on enrollments for new hospice and home health care providers because so many of the newer hospice providers were not actually providing hospice services, but were just focus on fraud. So we're going to cut that out for a little bit and try to get to a place where we can actually certify that the people providing hospice services are actually providing those very necessary and important services. We recover taxpayer funds from the $135 billion stolen after the floodgates were open in the immediate aftermath of COVID. We have found $6.3 billion in suspected fraudulent government contracts, which were mostly awarded during the last administration, and that has stopped. And finally, we blocked $60 million in student aid fraud that should have gone to young people trying to get an education, but instead we're going to fraudsters. And
11: that is a lot of fraud. Welcome back. Wow. I mean, okay, $22 billion in SBA loans, $1.3 billion Medicaid, mostly out of California. How big do you think that's going to end up? Medicaid, boy, that is a cash cow for the left. Six-month hold on hospice. Guess what they're doing there? But like they said, they had 700 and 800 companies that they said cut them off, and only two of them responded back. What are you doing? The rest of them, they're like, uh-oh, the jig is up. $135 billion from COVID? You've seen those numbers. $6.3 billion in government contracts that have been just... people knew it was just it was a candy store and there was a bunch of fat kids in there. $60 million in education sounds rather benign by comparison. When you put a million on it, oh, it was only $60 million. I mean, all these others are with B's, billions. Smallest one, $1.3 billion. What's hospice going to cost? We'll be back.
0: He's putting an end to identity politics.
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5: With SRN News, I'm Mary Rose. The U.S. military has stopped another commercial vessel trying to break through the U.S. blockade of Iranian ports. A U.S. official said the Gambia-flagged bulk carrier Leon Star ignored multiple warnings from the U.S. forces overnight. The ship was disabled by U.S. aircraft in the Gulf of Oman and remains adrift. The U.S. launched the blockade on April the 17th in response to Iran effectively closing the strait after the war began with the U.S. and Israeli strikes on February 28th. A fragile ceasefire has held since April 7th with ongoing discussions about extending it. Israel's Air Force and artillery have struck areas near a strategic mountain in southern Lebanon. The attacks occurred Saturday as fighting continued near the city of Nabiath. Israel's military issued evacuation warnings. This is
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3: Tonight, expect overcast skies with warm and humid conditions as temperatures drop to 78 degrees. Moving into tomorrow, the weather will remain cloudy and humid with a chance of a thunderstorm in a few areas, reaching a high of 88 degrees. Tomorrow night, conditions will be mostly cloudy and humid with temperatures falling to 77 degrees. That's your AccuWeather forecast. I'm meteorologist Jason Caterina for AM 860, The Answer.
0: He's putting an end to identity politics.
4: Telling it like it is.
8: I thought the truth was potent, but it's nothing compared to this.
0: He's Kevin Jackson.
9: Yeah. They tell us he's black.
10: Negro, that's all you had to say.
12: I want to get your reaction to a story I mentioned that I'm not going to let go. It's this Minnesota fraudster who cuts no jail plea deal with a key condition tied to alleged mastermind. These were the texts I put up. This guy is a co-defendant in fraud, fled the country, and they just don't give him jail time. I mean, your hard work really led to moments like this. What's your reaction to this?
13: Well, I'm always on the edge of sanity and insanity here when I see this. You know, we had that other gentleman who was convicted of $7.2 million of fraud. A unanimous conviction by the jury, and Judge Sarah West overturned the guilty verdict. That was just recently. And then we had this woman who owned the Future Leaders Early Learning Center, which Nick and I featured in our video. And she, over the last 5 years, has gotten almost $12 million for her child care. She was also part of the Feeding Our Future fraud, where she said she served 426,000 meals at her child care facility, which is not a very big place. And she was fleeing the country. They caught her at the airport. She had a one-way ticket to London, where she owns a very large home. So, look, when I started all this, I said, I'm going to destroy this whole fraud empire. And I realized that it was not only throughout Minnesota, but it had spread throughout the country. And I knew it was in Columbus, Ohio. It was in Lewiston, Maine. It's not in California. It's not in L.A. because that's the Russian Armenian mob out there that has the hospice centers that Nick uncovered. But now we see in North Carolina, the story came out today, that they've had a 47,000% increase in autism billings. 47,000% over, what, 4 years? It's impossible. So I agree that AI is the key to the linchpin to stopping this, but it has to be the right AI because AI can be corrupted. So it has to be set with the right information because AI looks at what gets put in, and that's what it formulates when it comes up with answers to questions that we have. We have to take the human element out of this because we cannot trust the people who are in these positions to do the right thing.
11: Welcome, folks. That was David Hope. He's the guy that actually started all of this. And then Nick Sorter took over, you know, the young guys passing the buck. Good. And I'm glad David is doing interviews as well. Nick continues down this path doing what he does. Candace Owens says, how did he get to go in and do that interview with these people over in El Salvador or whatever? And Nick was like, he showed how he did it. It was good old fashioned grunt work. He went, met with the thugs, got representatives, said, look, here's what I'm doing. And they've said, come on in. But Candace Owens, like, it's faking it. He wasn't faking it. He was doing the actual work, unlike Candace Owens, who was speculating. Well, then this is a possibility. And the same with Tucker. Well, I'm not really saying it could happen, but I mean, but could possibly. You can't say that it couldn't. You know, I hate their style. So non-committal, and they're not doing any work. It's always, you know, it could be, but it could not be. How would I know? I mean, but you don't know either. Jokes is what they are. And thankfully, people are finally waking up to them. So, you know, they can have your crowd. And I'll be honest, there's a part of me that sometimes goes, man, it would be so easy to do that. Now it's super easy. You just get AI to write it and you just read it. You just go, oh, it could possibly be. I don't know. Maybe it is. You don't know. But I mean, I don't know. But you don't know either. You know, you just write a routine that says, don't let anything give an answer, but always keep it on the edge of fear and conspiracy. Could be the Jews. Maybe it's not. I'm not saying that it is, but you can't say that it isn't. You know, I mean, the Jews, you know, the people are bad. I mean, all people are bad, right? I mean, but maybe the Jews are worse. I mean, who are we to say? I don't really know, but neither do you. I mean, what a style. That's not journalism. Anyway, going back to what David Hope says. And I played this because I want to show you the legal system. The guy gets convicted, $7.2 million fraud. A judge throws out the jury verdict and overturns it. Hey, Cash Patel, I don't think I need to tell you where to go look for a little bit of fraud. Maybe you want to look at all that judge's cases involving Somalis. And then He goes on to mention a woman who owned Future Leaders Learning Center, who was also involved in Feeding Our Future, said she served 426,000 meals at a little facility. She couldn't serve that many meals if she operated 24 hours a day, 7 days a week, for 3 years. She hadn't served a fraction of that. And so what happens? They catch her trying to flee the country. Where is she going? London, where she owns. Do you know what stuff costs in London? Forget San Francisco. San Francisco looks like poverty. It looks like a third world crap hole compared to what stuff costs in London. But she's got this. I say seize that home, force the sale of it, seize that money and put it back in the treasury. The taxpayers of America own that home, not her. But then David Hope goes on to describe where else this stuff is. If you guys remember, I told you where the hotbed of Somaliism is. Number two, outside of Minneapolis, Columbus, Ohio. Guess what? Boom. All kinds of Somali frauds going on there. Lewiston, Maine. You know, this is the state that wants to have a Nazi senator. Lewiston, Maine. Now, he says they're not in L.A., in L.A. County. You know why? The Russian mob. The Somalis are smart enough to go, you know what? Let's stay away from the Russian mob. We don't have enough density there. They only got 20,000 people and 20,000 Somalis in San Diego. Not enough to take on the Russian mob. But the most eye-opening piece of what David Hope said was the 47,000% increase in hospice billing in North Carolina. 47,000%. I think it was over 4 years. Now, I don't know about you, but I look at trends. And so if I'm looking at charts and, you know, it's like whether it's your blood pressure, your cholesterol, whatever, and you see a spike of 1,000%, forget 47,000. In over 4 years, you know, what make it what 10,000 to 12,000 or so for each 11,000 and change, growth spikes over 4 years. That wouldn't like signal anything to you. The only way that wouldn't signal something to you is you'd have to be in on it. Anyway, 47,000%. Can you tell me any reasonable person that would see something go up, say 50%, and not go, whoa, what's this anomaly? What's going on here? 100%, 200%, 10,000%? You're shutting the thing down. You're like, okay, shut her down. We got to look and see what's going on. If you're the one doling out the money and that's what you see and you're not part of the grift, there's no way you would not see that and go, this is crazy. Reminds me of the ladies that got caught ripping off the government, selling something that costs, you know, like $800. And they accidentally invoice for $20,000 instead of like $200. And so the government paid it. And these women went, huh, is that an anomaly? Or is this a thing? So they did it again and again and again. And they made like $14 million before some other accountant came in and went, wait a minute. These are outrageous shipping charges. And then the jig was up. Both those women went to prison. Who should go to prison for this? I told you guys that the people that talk about data centers, they talked about water usage, and they said it'll use 1,000 times more, a percentage more water than blah, blah, blah. And then when they looked at the evidence, they went, you know what? They had made a mistake. 1,000% mistake in the original data that everybody ran with. The data centers will use up all the water in the entire universe with just 4 data centers. And you're thinking, how's that even possible? I know you got to liquid cool them and you got to run some water through them. And it may be a lot, but Olympic sized swimming pools disappearing, what, every 5 seconds or some crazy amount? It's insanity. Nobody would believe that. Anyway, David Hope touches on the final thing, which is AI. See, AI, the Democrats are so unfortunate that they're pulling all their shenanigans because this stuff would normally take hundreds of thousands of man hours. And now it can be done with a smart algorithm. And Donald Trump's got the smartest people on the planet backing him up. So J.D. Vance is in the right lane. I don't know what's going to happen between now and 2028. I don't know. I know this. We have two very competent people that can run. DeSantis wants back in. I don't think he spent enough time really appreciating Trump. And I don't like the thing that he pulled when he was trying to theoretically run against him for a while. But he can throw his hat back in the ring. The point is, we got lots of people. And they got lots of great things that they can bring. Expertise that they didn't have before. And that's going to break the backs of the leftists. Short break, folks. I'll be back. They sending us the war
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21: I thought the truth was potent, but it's nothing compared to this.
22: He's Kevin Jackson. Yeah.
23: They tell us he's black.
10: Negro, that's all you had to say.
12: I want to get your reaction to a story I mentioned that I'm not going to let go. It's this Minnesota fraudster who cuts no jail plea deal with a key condition tied to alleged mastermind. These were the texts I put up. This guy's co-defendant in fraud fled the country, and they just don't give him jail time. I mean, your hard work really led to moments like this. What's your reaction to this?
13: Well, I'm always on the edge of sanity and insanity here when I see this. You know, we had that other gentleman who was convicted of $7.2 million of fraud. A unanimous conviction by the jury, and Judge Sherrod West overturned the guilty verdict. That was just recently. And then we had this woman who owned the Future Leaders Early Learning Center, which Nick and I featured in our video. And she, over the last 5 years, has gotten almost $12 million for her child care. She was also part of the Feeding Our Future fraud, where she said she served 426,000 meals at her child care facility, which is not a very big place. And she was fleeing the country. They caught her at the airport. She had a one-way ticket to London, where she owns a very large home. So, look, when I started all this, I said, I'm going to destroy this whole fraud empire. And I realized that it was not only throughout Minnesota, but it had spread throughout the country. And I knew it was in Columbus, Ohio. It was in Lewiston, Maine. It's not in California. It's not in L.A. because that's the Russian-Armenian mob out there that has the hospice centers that Nick uncovered. But now we see in North Carolina, the story came out today, that they've had a 47,000% increase in autism billings. 47,000% over, what, 4 years? It's impossible. So I agree that AI is the key to the linchpin to stopping this, but it has to be the right AI, because AI can be corrupted. So it has to be set with the right information, because AI looks at what gets put in, and that's what it formulates when it comes up with the answers to questions that we have. We have to take the human element out of this, because we cannot trust the people who are in these positions to do the right thing.
11: Welcome, folks. That was David Hope. He's the guy that actually started all of this, and then Nick Sorter took over, you know, the young guys passing the buck. Good. And I'm glad David is doing interviews as well. Nick continues down this path doing what he does. Candace Owens says, how did he get to go in and do that interview with these people over in El Salvador or whatever? And Nick was like, he showed how he did it. It was good old-fashioned grunt work. He went, met with the thugs, got representatives, said, look, here's what I'm doing. And they said, come on in. But Candace Owens was like, it's faking it. He wasn't faking it. He was doing the actual work. Unlike Candace Owens, who was speculating. Well, then this is a possibility. And the same with Tucker. Well, I'm not really saying it could happen, but I mean, but it could possibly. You can't say that it couldn't. You know, I hate their style. So non-committal, and they're not doing any work. It's always, you know, it could be, but it could not be. How would I know? I mean, but you don't know either. Jokes is what they are. And thankfully, people are finally waking up to them. So, you know, you can have your crowd. And I'll be honest, there's a part of me that sometimes goes, man, it would be so easy to do that. Now it's super easy. You just get AI to write it and you just read it. You just go, oh, it could possibly be. I don't know. Maybe it is. You don't know. But I mean, I don't know. But you don't know either. You know, you just write a routine that says, don't let anything give an answer, but always keep it on the edge of fear and conspiracy. Could be the Jews. Maybe it's not. I'm not saying that it is, but you can't say that it isn't. You know, I mean, the Jews, you know, the people are bad. I mean, all people are bad, right? I mean, but maybe the Jews are worse. I mean, who are we to say? I don't really know, but neither do you. I mean, what a style. That's not journalism. Anyway, going back to what David Hope says. And I played this because I wanted to show you the legal system. The guy gets convicted, $7.2 million fraud. A judge throws out the jury verdict and overturns it. Hey, Cash Patel, I don't think I need to tell you where to go look for a little bit of fraud. Maybe you want to look at all that judge's cases involving Somalis. And then he goes on to mention the woman who owned Future Leaders Learning Center, who was also involved in Feeding Our Future, said she served 426,000 meals at a little facility. She couldn't serve that many meals if she operated 24 hours a day, 7 days a week, for 3 years. She hadn't served a fraction of that. And so what happens? They catch her trying to flee the country. Where is she going? London, where she owns. Do you know what stuff costs in London? Forget San Francisco. San Francisco looks like poverty. It looks like a third world crap hole compared to what stuff costs in London. But she's got this. I say seize that home, force the sale of it, seize that money and put it back in the treasury. The taxpayers of America own that home, not her. But then David Hope goes on to describe where else this stuff is. If you guys remember, I told you where the hotbed of of a Somaliism is. Number two, outside of Minneapolis, Columbus, Ohio. Guess what? Boom. All kinds of Somali frauds going on there. Lewiston, Maine. You know, this is the state that wants to have a Nazi senator. Lewiston, Maine. Now, he says they're not in L.A., in L.A. County. You know why? The Russian mob. The Somalis are smart enough to go, you know what? Let's stay away from the Russian mob. We don't have enough density there. They only got 20,000 people and 20,000 Somalis in San Diego. Not enough to take on the Russian mob. But the most eye-opening piece of what David Hope said was the 47,000% increase in hospice billing in North Carolina. 47,000%. I think it was over 4 years. Now, I don't know about you, but I look at trends. And so if I'm looking at charts, and you know, it's like whether it's your blood pressure, your cholesterol, whatever, and you see a spike of 1,000%, forget 47,000 in over 4 years, you know, what make it what 10,000 to 12,000 or so for each 11,000 and change, you know, growth spikes over 4 years, that wouldn't like signal anything to you. The only way that wouldn't signal something to you is you'd have to be in on it. Anyway, 47,000%. Can you tell me any reasonable person that would see something go up, say 50%, and not go, whoa, what's this anomaly? What's going on here? 100%, 200%, 10,000%? You're shutting the thing down. You're like, okay, shut her down. We got to look and see what's going on. If you're the one doling out the money and that's what you see and you're not part of the grift, there's no way you would not see that and go, this is crazy. Reminds me of the ladies that got caught ripping off the government, selling something that costs, you know, like $800, and they accidentally invoice for $20,000 instead of like $200. And so the government paid it. And these women went, huh, is that an anomaly? Or is this a thing? So they did it again and again and again. And they made like $14 million before some other accountant came in and went, wait a minute. These are outrageous shipping charges. And then the jig was up. Both those women went to prison. Who should go to prison for this? I told you guys that the people that talk about data centers, they talked about water usage, and they said it'll use 1,000 times more, a percentage more water than blah, blah, blah. And then when they looked at the evidence, they went, you know what? They had made a mistake. 1,000% mistake in the original data that everybody ran with. The data centers will use up all the water in the entire universe with just 4 data centers. And you're thinking, how's that even possible? I know you got to liquid cool them and you got to run some water through them. And it may be a lot, but Olympic sized swimming pools disappearing, what, every 5 seconds or some crazy amount? It's insanity. Nobody would believe that. Anyway, David Hope touches on the final thing, which is AI. See, AI, the Democrats are so unfortunate that they're pulling all their shenanigans because this stuff would normally take hundreds of thousands of man hours. And now it can be done with a smart algorithm. And Donald Trump's got the smartest people on the planet backing him up. So J.D. Vance is in the right lane. I don't know what's going to happen between now and 2028. I don't know. I know this. We have 2 very competent people that can run. DeSantis wants back in. I don't think he spent enough time really appreciating Trump. And I don't like the thing that he pulled when he was trying to theoretically run against him for a while. But he can throw his hat back in the ring. The point is, we got lots of people. And they got lots of great things that they can bring. Expertise that they didn't have before. And that's going to break the backs of the leftists. Short break, folks. I'll be back.
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14: 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Together, we are the shield. What's up, fam? Kevin Jackson here, and this message is for you. If you want to rock the message you believe in, now you can, because we're giving away our merch for free. You pay my cost plus shipping. 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At cost, t-shirts, hats, mugs, even my Trump tennis shoes that I love so much.

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3: The Senate's top Republican says it's time to shift gears in the Lone Star State.
4: We've got to pivot and go all in.
3: All in, says Senate Majority Leader John Thune, to make sure Texas selects Attorney General Ken Paxton and defeats Democrat James Tallarico in the midterms.
4: It's time to get in that general election footing and do the hard work that's necessary to make sure that Paxton wins and we keep Texas red.
3: And Paxton was successful this week in overcoming incumbent John Cornyn in Texas for the GOP nomination. And Thune was interviewed on the Hugh Hewitt Show on the Salem Radio Network. A federal judge says Donald Trump's name must be removed from the John F. Kennedy Center for the Performing Arts. More on that from correspondent Bill Alexander.
5: U.S. District Judge Christopher Cooper ruled that the rebranding of the Kennedy Center as the Trump Kennedy Center violates the law and ordered that Trump's name be removed from the building within 2 weeks. The judge said Trump can't close or rename the Kennedy Center, ruling that it cannot be officially named for anyone else unless Congress approves it. Congresswoman Joyce Beatty, an Ohio Democrat, sued President Trump and others to stop the unlawful renaming of the Kennedy Center. Bill Alexander, Washington.
3: More on these stories at townhall.com.
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3: The Justice Department is opening a new criminal inquiry tied to one of the highest-profile civil cases involving former President Trump.
7: Federal prosecutors are investigating writer E. Jean Carroll for possible perjury, focusing on a 2022 deposition where she said she had no outside funding for her lawsuits. Reports now indicate billionaire Reid Hoffman helped cover some legal costs. The probe, based in Chicago, is examining whether that funding was disclosed and if related organizations were involved. Carroll has not publicly responded to the investigation. Ron Taylor reporting.
3: A Brazilian court has ruled that officials must restore and preserve a city established by Henry Ford in the Amazon rainforest nearly 100 years ago. Fordlandia was built back in 1927 by the Ford Motor Company as a rubber-tapping metropolis. It was later abandoned after disease ravaged the plantations and the harvest stopped. You'll find breaking news and analysis at townhall.com. Controversy surrounding an immigration detention facility in New Jersey continues.
8: In Newark, New Jersey, protesters have clashed with armed federal immigration officers in front of an ICE detention center. Families of detainees and their supporters say immigrants being held at Delaney Hall have been subjected to pepper spray and physical force as the situation inside deteriorates. Protesters have said people living inside the facility are staging a hunger strike over poor living conditions. New Jersey Governor Mikey Sherrill said state health officials were also denied full access to the facility to conduct an inspection Thursday. The U.S. Department of Homeland Security, which oversees federal immigration enforcement, didn't immediately respond to emails seeking comment, but has previously denied there was a hunger strike, abuse, or poor conditions inside the center.
3: The Justice Department is taking aim at gun laws in Colorado. Assistant Attorney General Harmeet Dhillon, leading lawsuits against Denver and the state, arguing some of those local gun restrictions violate the U.S. Constitution. More at townhall.com.
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3: Of course that Kevin show is going to be great. 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

0: 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And now, from the Connors and Sullivan Broadcast Studios, the man who is not what he wants to be, but is way grateful that he's not who he used to be, here's
1: That Kevin Show, thatkevinshow.com for all things related to the show. Never behind a paywall because we want you to have access to it, including your chance to win a number of really cool prizes. If you go to the promotions page, you'll see your chance to enter several things right now that are very cool. Cash, some other nice elements that are there. Your chance to win a 75-inch flat-screen TV. Yeah, we're giving one of those away. That's pretty cool. We got some breaking news for you today. Lots of different things in which the burners seem to be burning extra hot. And CENTCOM just moments ago claiming that Iran has committed a serious ceasefire violation over something that happened late yesterday, which we're just finding out the details of now. But around 10:17 p.m. Eastern, there was an Iranian ballistic missile that was launched against Kuwait late on Wednesday night after the U.S. shot down Iranian drones over the Strait of Hormuz. So let's just set the stage here. So they're getting closer to language that both sides apparently agree to, but then you had the mysterious invisible Ayatollah release the statement on, what was it, Tumblr yesterday or Telegram or something, a very, very vague social media platform. But he supposedly, not the advisors, not the other people, supposedly the Ayatollah released it, saying that they're not gonna move an inch, etc. So the president has his cabinet meeting yesterday and makes it pretty clear that we're not changing policy, that they're going to get rid of all 20 tons of enriched uranium in their possession or else. And Secretary of War reasserted that in the cabinet meeting, etc. So last night, evidently, they decide just for the fun of it that they're going to send attack drones across the Strait of Hormuz towards American vessels. And we shot down all of them in that attack. But at 10:17, Iran launched a ballistic missile toward Kuwait that was also successfully intercepted. These missiles evidently are not super good at what they do. But they intercepted it. The egregious ceasefire violation by the Iranian regime occurred hours after Iranian forces had launched 5 one-way attack drones that posed a clear threat in the Strait of Hormuz. All drones were successfully intercepted by U.S. forces, which also prevented a 6th drone launch from an Iranian ground control site, CENTCOM wrote in the statement. A U.S. Central Command and regional partners remain vigilant, measured, as we continue to defend our forces and interests from unjustified Iranian aggression, so the statement added. So they didn't like the fact that the president was announcing that we're getting closer and closer to actual agreement on deal. And I have to think that internally, this is how this is going down a little bit. Internally, you've got some people that are doing negotiation, maybe not having really close communication with the Ayatollah, and maybe there's not a need to. Maybe the people that are having the negotiation know that ultimately the Ayatollah is not in charge. Maybe he can put whatever he wants to on Telegram and it doesn't matter because he's not really going to be able to. This would be the typical Ayatollah means, by the way. They've always been bark much worse than their bite. And when they were going to, you know, threaten the demolition of Israel and the bringing down of America and all the rest, they weren't able to do that. When they said that if we put a blockade in place, they would, you know, destroy our Navy. Well, too late. We already destroyed theirs. The Ayatollah and his chums seem to be filled with grandiose and high ideals about what they think they can accomplish, and I have yet to really see any of it come to fruition. So here's my own hunch. Here's my own kind of thoughts about what I think is happening. I think you've got a group of a cadre of, former IRGC, maybe former Iranian government, maybe competent private sector people that have all kind of figured out that they're going to do the negotiation and run the place. They can't really do anything about whether or not the Ayatollah responds, so they let him do it, and it may send mixed messages. Now, having said that, you had IRGC forces yesterday come out in grand fashion and claim, you know, we're never going to give up the uranium, the enriched uranium. You have people, you know, saying that in the press today that are all associated with the Ayatollah and the IRGC. Maybe they're speaking on behalf of the negotiating party. I'm not sure. But that's some of the challenge that we're up against there, is making sure that communication is going. Whoever's firing off these weapons, though, that's a really stupid move. Because that's just going to give Trump even more reason to come in and take out some of the targets that he has not yet taken out. Bridges, the ability for certain roadways and certain energy plants to be taken out. We already know that some of the energy plants aren't really being used to help the Iranian people. And I just saw statistics on how the blockade is impacting the life in Iran. You have 33% now in poverty. You've got a 10% plus unemployment rate. You've got people going without power and without all kinds of things to do. That underbelly of discontent, which they already blame on the Ayatollahs to begin with, that's only going to increase over time. And so what is really necessary is for the administration not to blink. You cannot blink in this circumstance. And if they are continuing to fire missiles at their neighbors, all that does is help ingratiate them to the side of the U.S. All that does is help ingratiate them as a united front against Iran as a whole. And so, kind of a dumb move, but that's what they're doing, and that's where things are at. So that's the very, very latest in terms of what's going on in Iran. We've got a big show for you. Coming up at the beginning of the next hour, a major announcement just crossing the wires about what we are trying to do to stop fraud against the American taxpayer, what the White House is trying to do, what the Vice President's office is trying to do. And they may have just hooked the biggest kahuna of all big kahunas, because when you get the type of cooperation that they are now getting across all of the investigatory boards in the executive branch, now you're really going to be able to uncover some of the worst stuff that's going on. And I'm going to explain all that to you and break it down for you in the next hour at the top of the hour. I hope you'll be here with me for that. But we've got the big question, how do we live? Dr. Keith Crosby is back with me. A little bit later on, we're going to chat with Patrice Onwuka from the Independent Women's Forum, because there's a secret sauce to the election that I think you need to know about coming up. Scott Phelps is going to join us in hour one. There's a huge education summit taking place in Chicago in a few weeks. I want you to know about it. I want you to be part of it. If you care about the education of American children, you need to be there. You need to be part of this. And he will visit with us in hour number one today. And then in hour number two, we're also going to speak with Shelley Goldberg and try to help you in one area of your parenting do it a little bit better than you had done it before. That's all straight ahead. Kevin McCullough, super glad you're with us. Please don't change the channel. Stay right here.
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8: Francis Scott Key wrote of a flag that refused to fall, a powerful reminder that freedom endures only when it's defended. Now, a new documentary explores President Trump's fight to protect America's constitutional republic. Sunday night on SNC. Hear from Haig Seth, Rubio, Bondi, RFK Jr., Metaxas, Seculo, and more. Plus, an inside look at the president's task force combating anti-Christian bias across the government. 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

0: Kevin McCullough.
1: All right, welcome. It's Thursday, which means we are, just one additional day away from the weekend, which I'm kind of, I always get to this part of the week and I'm a little bit sad because it feels like we just get going on a good study and then we're already wrapping it up. But Dr. Keith Crosby is back with us as we ask the big question, how do we live? How do we live in a culture that disrespects God, disapproves of His Word, looks at us with a certain disbelief that anybody could even hold to those two things? And this week we are looking at some spiritual lies that sometimes get very, if we hold to these and we practice them, I actually believe that we end up hurting our witness among those people that we're trying to reach. So it's one of those things where it's really important that we take a look at them. And Dr. Keith Crosby is back with us. He's the lead pastor at Hillside Church in San Jose, California. And, Keith, before we, get into today's discussion, if people would like to join you guys at Hillside this weekend, how do they find you? What time are the services and where are you located at?
2: Sure. We're in South San Jose at 545 Hillsdale Avenue. You can get directions online at hillside.org, www.hillside.org. And our services are at 9 and 11. And if you have a family that doesn't speak English, well, our Spanish services are the same time in a different part of the church, 9-11. Nice. Yeah. And I'm preaching on, the purpose behind pain, James 1, 2 through 12.
1: Oh, wow. Weekend. That would be a good corollary to what we're talking about here, because I think that these big four spiritual lies are all about avoiding pain at all cost.
2: Basically.
1: And I don't think that Jesus ever said that that was going to be, in fact, I pretty much remember him saying, if they persecuted him, they're going to persecute us.
2: That's it.
1: So it's, pain-free is not the promise of Christianity, but ultimate healing is the ultimate promise of Christianity, and that is something that we will enjoy for eternity. But we are stuck in this pattern with one kind of subset of theological thinking that says we can somehow avoid it here. And today, so the two lies we've looked at so far is if you just had enough faith, .. The second one was opposition hinders miracles. That is so not true. God is not, you cannot hinder God. He would cease to be God if we could do something that checkmated him. So it's an aberrant thought for all things related to who God is, what we looked at yesterday. But today's you've titled, If You Just Prayed the Right Way. What are we talking about?
2: Well, there's this mindset that says if you pray with expectancy, if you pray these powerful, expectant prayers, then God's going to perform a miracle, that miracles right at your fingertips. And again, this is a whole distorted view of God. And when the expectant prayer that you have doesn't become fulfilled, then you're defeated. Your Christianity looks like nothing. And they base it largely on James 5, the effectant fervent prayer of a righteous man accomplishes much. But they take it out of context. And prayer aligns us with God, where we seek His will in prayer. And they just turn this thing on its end.
1: I do think there is a role for us to, when we pray, to anxiously await God's answer, even if it may not end up being the one we wanted.
2: Well, that's the beauty of prayer. Prayer is talking to God, and we always get an answer. We just, like you said, we just don't get the answer we always want. There are three answers to prayer that you can bank on. One is a yes. You get an immediate yes. Two is you get an immediate no. Or three, which sometimes looks like a no, is you get a wait answer. And that's what you see a lot in David's life and even the life of the Apostle Paul. So it's yes, no, and wait. And it may feel like God said no. And then a year later, he tells us, in the parable of the widow and the unrighteous judge, to continue to petition God. But what I think we learn from that is, as we pray to God, as we seek His face on a particular issue, we come to the point where we say, not what I will, but what you will, or you begin to see a larger perspective. That's where prayer is like trials. A trial doesn't tell God anything about us. He already knows how we're going to behave in the trial because He knows everything, past, present, future. Trials tell us about us, what needs to change, what our weaknesses are. what our strengths are and how God is using us. And prayer is kind of the same thing. Trials and prayer are always inexorably linked in the Word of God. And David is an example of that in the Psalms. You're 100% spot on.
0: If what we're told is that we're praying the wrong way, what's the right way?
2: Well, the right way is to pray with humility. You look at it in the so-called Lord's Prayer, a model prayer in Matthew 6. And, you know, our Father who is in heaven, you're addressing a king and your Father. Hallowed be your name. Holy is your name. And as you see, as you go through, these are expressions of dependency. You're going before your Father in heaven, the king of the universe. You're going as his subject and his son or daughter. And you're seeking his face. You're not saying, I want a Cadillac, or, you know, I want $1 million, or you better heal so-and-so today or else. It's just not that way. And even if we pray amiss, you know, in Romans 8:26 and 8:27, it says, you know, our spirit, you know, prays with his spirit and groanings too difficult to understand. And the Holy Spirit takes our sinful prayer or our misguided prayer or our childlike prayer, and he amends it, you know, and makes it acceptable to God with groanings too deep for words. And that really obliterates the, if you just prayed the right prayer technique, you can't fail because God won't let you. The Spirit will take over, and, you know, he will give the answer that he determined in eternity past. And it's like Paul, he sought God three times to remove the thorn of the flesh, and he said no. You know, it's... You can't go wrong. You just want to pray with humility, with dependency, and in accordance with the Word of God. And we have many good models of prayer in the Psalms and the Sermon on the Mount, places like that.
0: Yeah. I also think, Dr. Crosby, that with these specific four lies that we're looking at this week, that there's also an unwillingness to learn some of the incredible deep and profound things about God's comfort, about God's presence, about his ability to nurture and care for his children, that if we are so busy trying to avoid all that is painful or in error or in or what seems wrong with our world or unjust, we miss out on the aspects of God that are all encompassing for people that are in those moments. And I think of, you know, you think of like the writings of C.S. Lewis, and so much of what he wrote about, what he experienced, was how God spoke to him in painful times and the insights that came to him in who God was in the moments where they were, where it was most, you know, haunting or searching or hurting in his soul. And for me personally, the reason Psalm 115:3, the verse that we've kind of based this week on, became my life verse was because in the middle of the night, when everything was falling apart in my life, and I was really beyond any consolation on kind of a human level, I knock on my pastor's door at 2:30 in the morning on a Sunday morning. Yeah, only pastors can understand just what an offensive action that is. And he takes me down to his basement. We look at Psalm 115:3, and he weeps with me, and he says, Kevin, I don't know why God has you walking through this, but I know God is good. And because he is good, then his truthfulness and his truth is dependable. If he was only truthful but not good, he could be very, very harsh. But because there is goodness attached as part of his character, then we can trust that truth. And so if he is in heaven, if he is doing only what pleases him, then we take that as his creations, as what is good for us long term.
2: Well, that's it. And this is where, you know, even my Father who is in heaven, He loves us. He's good. He never makes mistakes. This is the only individual in the whole universe whose counsel you can trust. And this is where the problem comes in. A lot of these churches that propound these lies, and particularly in the prosperity arena, they don't teach the whole counsel of God's word. And it's, if life is a bomb that you need to defuse in a sinful, fallen world, and somebody gives you only parts of the instruction, how to diffuse it, how to make sense of it, you're handicapped. The Bible has something to say about every inch of thread that makes up the fabric of our existence. It tells us about God and his relationship to us. And if you just pick a piece here and pick a piece there, it's like listening to a conversation where on your cell phone, where you keep losing people and then you don't understand what they said and you can't make sense
0: of
2: the world.
0: Another fantastic conversation, Dr. Crosby. I'm looking forward to wrapping up the week tomorrow. Thank you for everything. Friends, join us each weekday as we try to answer that big question. How do we live? Kevin McCullough coming right back from New York. Don't go away.
3: Stick around for more of That Kevin next.
4: SRN News, I'm Mary Rose. The U.S. military has stopped another commercial vessel trying to break through the U.S. blockade of Iranian ports. A U.S. official said the Gambia-flagged bulk carrier Leon Star ignored multiple warnings from U.S. forces overnight. The ship was disabled by U.S. aircraft in the Gulf of Oman and remains adrift. The U.S. launched the blockade on April 17th in response to Iran effectively closing the strait after the war began with the U.S. and Israeli strikes on February 28th. Israel's Air Force and artillery have struck areas near a strategic mountain in southern Lebanon. The attacks occurred Saturday as fighting continued near the city of Nabatea. Israel's military issued evacuation warnings for over a dozen villages. This is SRN News.
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0: Kevin Show, thatkevinshow.com. Grateful to have you with us. We never put anything behind the paywall because we want you to have access to all of it. Because we want to impact how you think and help you think more clearly and help you have resources to help others think more clearly. Because I feel like clarity is one of those virtues that kind of surpasses everything else. If you can be clear about truth in your own life for yourself, there's a lot that you can do to impact the world around you. And that's probably one of the messages that's going to be reiterated many, many times at the upcoming Educator Summit for the Turning Point Education Division. We spoke with Hertzberg last week, and Scott Phelps joins us this week. He is part of the Success Sequence Program teaching abstinence until marriage, and Scott is a longtime friend. In fact, when I was just a local host in Chicago a long time ago, Scott, I think I was producing for Sandy Rios.
1: You were producing for Sandy Rios, yeah. And then you had your own show, and I was on Sandy's show and your show.
0: Yeah, and then I moved to New York, and your daughter worked for our radio station.
1: Yeah.
0: We've just known each other forever, so yeah. Thank you for all that you've done. And I think the importance of this summit, and if you want to know more about it, it's turningpointed.com. TurningPointEd, you could think about it like that way, turningpointed.com. I think that when you're talking about education reform, and I've been approached in recent weeks by, you know, homeschool groups and charter school groups and people that are working hard to reform classrooms and teachers' unions and all kinds of things. I'm not a this is how it should be done to the exclusion of everything else and yeah. One size fits all for everybody. I've never thought that, partly because my own educational path went through public school.
1: That's right.
0: Christian school experience that wasn't that good, homeschool experience for a couple of years, and then eventually back into the Christian school system when my mom was contracting cancer and she actually ended up dying my junior year of high school. But this is what I say on the show all the time. It is not the teacher's responsibility. It is not the school district's responsibility. It is not anybody else's responsibility to see to it that your children are properly educated. It is your responsibility. And
1: that's
0: right. If they're in the public school classroom, then you know what they're being taught and you are engaging that and you're talking about it and you're flushing it out with them. But if they're in your
1: that's
0: home,
1: right.
0: You're doing it in your home. You gotta do the same thing. So, having said that, what I like about Turning Point's program is that it looks like what you guys are going to do here in a couple of weeks is have resources available for people that span the gamut. So educators, parents, pastors, Christian educators, public school educators, wherever you are on the spectrum,
1: yeah.
0: There's going to be encouragement, instruction, motivation, challenge that's going to help you in the process. Am I misreading that?
1: No, that's absolutely right. And you've probably seen the list of speakers, Kevin. 28 speakers. I mean, it's
0: some
1: amazing.
0: Real lightweight blowhards like Al Mohler, you know.
1: Yeah. They've got Al Mohler and John Stone Street and Megan Basham, Riley Gaines, Erica Kirk, Congresswoman Mary Miller. She's fantastic. Hertzberg will be one of the speakers. Erwin Lutzer, John Amanachuku. Scott, it's going to be seriously, it is really going to be great. And the thing I want to point out about, I love Turning Point Education. I have told Hutz, who's a good friend, you know, if I wasn't doing what I was doing now, I would want to be doing what he is doing. I think it's absolutely fundamental. It's the educational system in America absolutely needs to be overhauled. And Turning Point Education is on mission, right? That is their primary mission, is to revive the American educational system and bring it back to its roots and God honoring and putting God at the center of everything that we're doing with our kids, because you think about what the kids are suffering through. You hear all this stuff about mental illness, right, and depression and suicide and all of that, and well, of course, we shouldn't be surprised at that, right? We've removed God from the center of culture, from the center of education, and our kids are lost. And so I love that theme of this conference. It's called Courage in Our Convictions, Cultivating Clarity in Chaos. Kevin, that's what they need.
0: Yeah.
1: They need clarity in the chaos, right? And that's what Turning Point Education is all about. That's what our ministry is all about. That's why we partner with Turning Point. We're privileged and thrilled to be partnering with Turning Point. We have since they began. And, you know, Charlie was so good. I think one of the reasons, Kevin, why Charlie impacted so many people is just what you were saying just a moment ago, the clarity of truth. He was so good at cutting through the noise and lifting up the truth with clarity. And so that's what this conference is all about.
0: And doing it in a winsome way.
1: Absolutely. You
0: know, now, Scott, there's some people in our listening audience and viewership that would say, I don't understand. What do you mean in classical education? How would you term that for someone that's listening today for the first time?
1: Yeah, well, I think it's going back to our roots. I think it is teaching, classical education is going to focus on the great literature, the great, Western culture and Western civilization and the roots of our founding, really. And I love the programs that they have. They've got great curriculum that they recommend and provide for schools that is going to go over the basic civics and education and the founding of our country and how it all began. And I think it's really critical. Kids don't know history anymore.
0: No.
1: And when you don't know history, that's where you get lost in the weeds. I think so much of the drift of our young generation is because they haven't been properly rooted in a classical education with an historical perspective with the great literature. So that's what
0: Scott
1: we've got to get back
0: hold
1: to.
0: Hold that thought. We're going to take a quick break. And when we come back, I want to talk a little bit about how the abstinence discussion plays in all of this.
1: Yeah, good.
0: Yep. Certainly, sex education is something that has been never lessened in public mind than it is today. And we're gonna talk about that when we continue. He's Scott Phelps. I'm Kevin McCullough. If you want more information, it's turningpointed.com, turningpointed.com.
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0: show. Kevin McCullough, glad to have you with us. Coming up June 16th through the 19th in the Chicago suburb of Lincolnshire, which is just outside of O'Hare Airport. The Marriott Lincolnshire Resort is there. That's where this fifth annual Turning Point Education Summit is going to take place. And again, if you are anywhere on the educational spectrum in terms of a teacher, an administrator, a pastor, a parent, someone who's concerned about or just investigating curriculum ideas and other things to try to implement into your child's experience or maybe a classroom that you have stewardship of, this conference is for you. And they have done the ridiculously silly thing of only making it a $50 ticket for you to go. And they've even underwritten most of your room. The hotel room is $70 a night. It's normally over $200 a night for the resort. So would you go to turningpointed.com, hold your spot, get your room, and to make plans to be in Chicago June 16th through the 19th for the Turning Point USA Education Summit, the fifth annual one that they've done. First one that we've been a part of here at That Kevin Show, but very, very glad to. Scott Phelps rejoins us. Scott, there's been nothing that you and I, in our discussions on air over the years, have tracked more heatedly than the role that sex education plays in education. And now that I'm a parent and I have kids going through those grades, and by the way, the McCullough kids are all in public schools, but we have those conversations, and we also are blessed in the district that we live in to have a number of believers that work in the school district. And so there's a balance there where we've chosen to go down this path. Again, not for everybody, but it kind of, regardless of where you're at, you're going to confront sex education, and the message that most of those programs are going to give kids is not wait until marriage. It's going to be something other than that. With the Success Sequence program, you actually make the argument that abstinence until marriage is the way to go. Why is that? Why is that your message? Why is that important in this, you know, the 2026 that we live in?
1: Yeah, so critical, and fits right in with the theme of this conference that you're just talking about now, the
0: clarity.
1: Turning Point Education Summit. Cultivating clarity in chaos. Oh my goodness, that's where our kids are at, right? They are just getting pounded by messages, all the messages that they receive regarding sex. Think about it this way. I like to put it this way. Think about all the messages and imagery that our kids receive about sex today through the media, through their phones, through their televisions, their tablets, their computers, all the images that they see. It's not just that our kids are exposed to sexual imagery at earlier and earlier ages, but think about this, Kevin. How much of the sex that our kids are exposed to clearly communicates to them the value of sex within the context of marriage?
0: None.
1: And it just isn't
0: 0%.
1: There. 0%. It just isn't there.
0: Right.
1: And then you say, well, hold on a minute. Oh, maybe the schools are helping out. unfortunately, what most people will be unaware of, Kevin, is that Planned Parenthood is not only the largest provider of abortions in America, they are also, not coincidentally, the largest provider of sex education in American schools. Think about that for a minute. And so Planned Parenthood sex education is the fundamental primary message that our kids receive in school today. You don't have to have Planned Parenthood come into your school. It's what they learn in teacher school. It's the fundamental message that most schools across the nation teach. It's basically contraceptive education. It's here's all the different types of contraception you're going to need because we know you're all going to be having the sex. And there's no reference to marriage whatsoever. We exist to flip the script on that. We believe it's not enough for us, Kevin, to go to schools and say, stop giving kids condoms. Stop putting girls on birth control pills starting in middle school. Stop doing all these bad. It's not enough for us to be against that. We have to provide the alternative. And so what the Success Sequence program is, it's an alternative to schools to say, hey, listen, here's something that you can teach kids that's healthy and wholesome and helpful and gives them a clear pathway forward in life. the success sequence you're familiar with is three things: get an education, get a job, and then marry before having children. Students who do those three things, it's almost impossible for them to fall into poverty on food stamps, on welfare, government dependency of any kind. So we can benefit our kids just by teaching them the success sequence. And then we're gonna include with that message a clear message of reserving all sexual activity and childbearing for the context of marriage. We want to help young people understand that by resisting sexual pressure, they're going to be much more inclined to focus on their academics. They're going to do well. It's going to help them prepare well for future education, future marriage and family. So it's absolutely fundamental, which is why we fit so well with what the Turning Point Education Summit is all about. Yeah. It's about equipping parents and educators with good quality, wholesome classical education, good messaging. And boy, they've brought in all the experts for it. And we're just thrilled to be a part of it.
0: All right. So friends, I hope that this is one little tiny peek at what you're going to get at the Turning Point Annual Educators Summit, June 16th through the 19th. It's at the Marriott Lincolnshire Resort in Lincolnshire, Illinois. It's just outside of Chicago O'Hare Airport. And the rooms are largely underwritten. The cost of the conference is largely underwritten. You're not going to get this ticket for this price anywhere else and come anywhere close to the quality of what you're going to have. Please make plans.
1: Yes, and can I say one thing about that, Kevin? It's incredible. I mean, first of all, people need to know, Lincoln Marriottshire is a beautiful resort, golf course, wedding venue. This isn't just some hotel. It's a beautiful place. And because of their donors, Turning Point has some wonderful, faithful donors. $75 a night for a room at a beautiful resort is crazy stuff.
0: These rooms
1: and
0: are
1: it's only $50 for the conference
0: a night regularly. Yeah.
1: What's that?
0: I said these rooms are regularly $200 to $300 a night.
1: At least. It's beautiful. So I would encourage you to come. The speakers are terrific. I mean, it's a who's who of speakers. It's a wonderful lineup and at a beautiful place. You're going to love it. Oh, and the other thing I wanted to mention is today is the last day for that room rate, that $75 room rate. They need to register today. So really important that they get online at turningpointed.com today and get registered, because that is the deadline for that room block. It's $75 a night is today. So really want to encourage people to get on there and get that room. So this is excellent.
0: ED.com, turningpointed.com.
1: Yeah.
0: And then make plans June 16th through the 19th as we are heading into summer. Scott Phelps, thank you for all that you do.
1: So good to see you, Kevin. Kevin, thank you so much.
0: Likewise.
1: Appreciate it.
0: You got it. Kevin McCullough coming back from New York. Don't go anywhere.
2: Stick around for more of That Kevin next.
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0: All right, Kevin McCullough, glad to have you with us. Thank you for being here. 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It is a collector's item. You want to keep it just because of the value it's going to bring to you. Over time. Hopefully it's got a little sentimental value to it too. I hope that you enjoy the show, and that's why you want to participate with us. But, yeah, please go register for your chance to win, at thatkevinshow.com, click promotions, and then sign up to win your chance. And if you have not yet done it, friends, I cannot stress this strongly enough. We are running out of time and space for those of you that would like to go to Italy with me, my lovely bride, Christine Nicholas, Linda Perillo, as we host a kind of all-inclusive, amazing trip to Italy, where we spend the first 4 days in Rome and seeing the amazing things and sights and tastes and everything in Rome. The amazing, calm and pristine, serenity that you'll experience on the Amalfi Coast, and to get to do it with like-minded people who love the country, who love God, who love one another in such a profound way. It's just going to be a really special thing that I think if you don't participate in, you're just going to kick yourself over and over again. So go to Italy2026.info and hold your spot. You don't have to pay the full amount for the trip, but if you hold your spot, then you'll have your seat reserved. But go to Italy2026.info, Italy2026.info to do that. Italy2026.info. And if we don't do this, friends, we rob them of something that their parent has actually worked quite hard for. You may say, well, Kev, their parents are in prison. I know. But every one of these kids that are on this list, their parent has completed the prison fellowship Bible program and graduated from it. And part of the gift of graduation is they get to nominate their child for a scholarship to go to summer camp. The scholarships are what you and I provide, and it only costs $200 to help one child get to camp this summer. And I can't stress to you how strongly. Now, that brings us to 44 kids. The goal is 162. So we still have, 118 to go to get all the names off the list that we have. But I want to make sure that we get every single one of them. So can you help us? A one-time gift of $200 will take care of one. If you can give a $2,000 gift, 10 kids, you'll help 10 kids get to camp. If you would be willing to do a $10,000 gift, I will do something exceedingly special just for you. And we'll figure out what that is, because I don't like this one size fits all, but something along the lines of bring you to New York, take you to dinner, and have a fantastic time talking and getting to know one another one-on-one. I think that would just be fabulous. But it will need to be a sizable gift, a $10,000 gift, which, by the way, would help, 40 children
8: get to summer camp this year. That would just be an amazing thing to see happen. Would you be willing to do that? I will fly it to New York. I will see to it that we have a really excellent dinner. I happen to have some inns with some of the best chefs that are on TV or in New York City, and we would spend an incredible evening getting to know each other and understanding more about what you do and why it's so important. But that would be my pleasure to do. If you could help us with a $10,000 gift, we would make that happen. But it's simple to do. So go right now. ThatKevinShow.com. ThatKevinShow.com. 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
10: News this hour from Town Hall, I'm Mary Rose. Secretary of War Pete Hegseth says Washington remains committed to the Indo-Pacific.
11: This region has profound implications for U.S. security and prosperity.

0: everything you need to know about the top headlines of the day and a perspective that will give you some eternity to it. 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It's Kevin McCullough, Monday through Friday, on That Kevin Show. And now, from the Connors and Sullivan Broadcast Studios, the man who is not what he wants to be, but is way grateful that he's not who he used to be, here.
1: Welcome in. It's Kevin McCullough. It's That Kevin Show. Glad to have you with us, the Thursday edition off and running. I'm telling you, friends, the people that have been perpetrating fraud against our country for the last however many years, who knows how far back some of the stuff has gone on. You know, what we've seen in Minnesota, what we're seeing in California, what the vice president's team is now working on in terms of discovering, it's my belief we have barely scratched the tip of the iceberg on this, and we're going to get to it. And I've got a brand new development, breaking news, that is very important for everyone to understand, and we're going to get into why it's important in just a second. I want to say welcome in. It's That Kevin Show, thatkevinshow.com. Everything there, never behind a paywall. We always want to make sure you have access to it. You get the column, you get the podcast, you get my socials, you get all of the radio shows absolutely free. We never want any barrier between you and the information that you're looking for. And because of your efforts, you made us, you gave us a record year, a record month rather, in terms of website traffic. We've never had as many people come to the site as we did here in the month of May. And we're just so grateful for what you've done. And we've got a lot to get to in the hour, so I hope that you'll stay with us for the full time. Now, having said that, oh, and I've got Patrice Onwuka coming up. She's going to talk to us about what really I think is the secret sauce for November. Because November, let's face it, all the good that's been done, if November doesn't turn out well, it can all be undone. And if you think that the Democrats played ugly the last time that they started to kind of claw back power from the Trump, imprimatur, you haven't seen nothing yet. These people are going to go nuts. They're going to try to pull out every last possible crazy scheme that they can to object, to obstruct, to make this president seem like he's not getting the job done when, in fact, he's done so much. I'm telling you, that cabinet meeting yesterday was just truly astounding. But one of the things I'm really happy about, and I think that if you're honestly a good American, you have to be happy about this, is the fact that the president and his team have taken a whole-of-government approach to not only strengthening the economy, not only making the globe safer, which, you know, Iran has not gone as easily as we'd like it to, but we're working on that. Eight wars have been ended. There's still some issue with, Ukraine and Russia, but we're going to figure that out. China, we've met with. Venezuela's given us all their oil. We're in really good shape in terms of so many different aspects of life. But one of the things that they've got to get under control is this massive scam to rip off the taxpayers of this country. And one of the things I've loved about this administration is that in every department, and they went around at the cabinet meeting yesterday and kind of told, well, here's what we uncovered in our department and here's how we dealt with it and so forth. I love all that, because what that tells me is that you're taking this very seriously in terms of really being a good steward of the tax dollars. Now, the taxpayers are only going to benefit from that. And we just heard record returns to the taxpayers, $3,300 on average across the board. And it's really, really incredible. So here's the challenge. Here's what we're looking at. Here's where we're going. The federal agency that oversees about $126 billion in federal contracts is now joining the Vance Task Force for the expansion of the White House crackdown on the government contracting system. Now, a lot of where the fraud has come in is where the government's made these deals with groups, and they've come in and they've said, hey, we're going to make sure you get the work and blah, blah, blah. And all of this has gone down, and then there's been no accountability and no checking and so forth. And so that's how you had the Minnesota child care daycare scandal explode, because they were checking all these check boxes. They were just saying what needed to be said on forms, no accountability, no follow-up, etc. Well, the biggest agency in the federal government that handles those types of deals is what's called the General Services Administration. It is the it's kind of the backbone. They call themselves the engine of government. They handle a ton of contracts for things like buildings, services, and goods that agencies of the government rely on to operate. So if you have a federal building, if you have goods and services, if you have things that are needed for that operation, it's the General Services Administration that handle all of that. The GSA is going to be where this stuff really comes home to roost. And so there was this question, will they jump on board with the task force? Well, today, breaking news, the General Services Administration, which sits at the center of federal acquisition and contracting in terms of the ecosystem of the federal government, has joined the force against fraud and making now that task force the most powerful, investigatory, reform-minded, corruption-rooting-out task force in American history. And they said this, they said, we're proud to join and to aggressively identify abuse, strengthen oversight, and protect the integrity of federal procurement. GSA will bring advanced and analytical capabilities, investigative support, and cross-government coordination to help expose high-risk fraud patterns and stop actors from exploiting taxpayer-funded systems. Thank the Lord! This is the way government should, by the way, have already been operating. This is the way everything should have been operating in the context of what the government is doing. Because it is, again, it's not... There's no tree growing in the front yard just making money. Every dollar that the government spends, someone, you, me, our families, our family members, someone has earned that dollar. They have then paid that dollar in taxes, and now it is supposed to go to an assigned good that helps the taxpayers that paid into it for that good to be received. It is not the place where large numbers of illegals should be coming to just milk the system. It shouldn't be a place where Somali communal elements across the board say, we're going to rip off the American taxpayers and take all this money as private income from the taxpayers. It shouldn't be like the 8 people that were just arrested in California not long ago to the tune of $50 million that they took from the taxpayers. It shouldn't be like the $1.4 billion in federal funding from home health and hospice providers. The home health and hospice providers were overbilling the taxpayers to the tune of $1.4 billion. That shouldn't be going on. This is an incredibly important... It may seem kind of boring, the General Services Administration. It may seem boring. It's not boring. It is vital. It is important. And it's going to get us to the place where we're going to have more sound spending policy and accountable processes in how the government spends the taxpayer money. And friends, that's exactly what it should be. Kevin McCullough, we've got a big hour straight ahead. Please don't go anywhere.
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9: Francis Scott Key wrote of a flag that refused to fall, a powerful reminder that freedom endures only when it's defended. Now, a new documentary explores President Trump's fight to protect America's constitutional republic. Sunday night on SNC. Hear from Haig Seth, Rubio, Bondi, RFK Jr., Metaxas, Seculo, and more. Plus, an inside look at the president's task force combating anti-Christian bias across the government. 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

0: Kevin Show, thatkevinshow.com, for all things related to the show. Never behind a paywall. We appreciate you checking it out. And we're thankful that in the month of April and going into May, you gave us record traffic for the month. We've never had as many people come to the site as you did in the month of April. And I don't even know why that is, but I'm just glad that we did. And let's keep that going. You've heard me talk this week about the affordability issue, the war, all the things that the administration's doing. They're all connected. They're all intricately kind of associated with each other. But nothing is probably more important to what I'm hearing from voters than what is being colloquially called affordability. And even my own bride, who was talking about just a couple of days ago, winter gas price is going to start correcting. And I said, babe, it's going to happen when the war is dealt with and settled. But even in the cabinet meeting this week, the president making clear we are at all-time production highs on liquid natural gas and self-production of oil. So what does affordability look like? My next guest says it will be the number one issue in the elections. Patrice Onwuka is back with us, chief economist for the Independent Women's Forum. And I just have to say again, thank you, Patrice, for hosting me and letting me come and bring the show to y'all's summit and gala a couple of weeks ago. What an amazing day. What an amazing night. But I'm not off on this. And my election instincts are rather good. I have a long track record of kind of really having my finger on the pulse. This is going to, if we do not deal with Iran with a decisive victory that is clear and complete, I think by no later than July 4th, I think I wanted it to be done by Memorial Day, but by no later than July 4th, the domino effect of what that does to oil production, refinement, gas prices, availability, all the rest of it, that starts to back up into the fall schedule. And if we're still paying $4 a gallon for gas in November, I think it's going to be a very bad day for Republicans.
1: I agree with you. And that's because, you know, gas prices are the most relevant, timely and important, you know, economic metric that regular Americans look at when they think about who they want to be in power and in leadership. And there is nothing, you know, that tells you more about, you know, whether your financial situation is better than how much you're paying at the gas pump. And you can compare that to the previous, you know, election cycle 2 years ago. Let's not forget that President Trump was elected into office and voters gave Republicans control of the House and the Senate precisely because they wanted a change. They wanted to see prices come down from, you know, the Biden era highs, which were 20% higher than in the past. And so, you know, in 2025, we saw tremendous cuts in prices. I mean, we saw prices really fall where the headline inflation rate had dipped down to, I believe, maybe under 3%, you know, in the 2.4-2.5 range. And things were really, that meant that you were keeping more of your paycheck. Finally, right. Paychecks had outrun inflation. And so people felt like, okay, I can get a handle on this. At the grocery store, you saw the, you know, chips, Frito-Lay, for example, print new lower prices on their chips bags because prices were falling. And so now we're now, what, 3 months into, 4 months in almost to this war with Iran. And we've seen that the gas prices have a direct impact both at the gas pump, but we also have seen those prices filter out to the rest of the economy. And to your point about the summer, I mean, people are going to start making decisions, Kevin, about whether they take that long trip, which is going to require them gassing up multiple times. People are going to be looking at the fuel, whether they buy an airline ticket. When airline prices have increased, we've also seen airlines tack on all these new fees to accommodate the fuel cost increases. And so, you know, going into the fall, those are going to be really strong headwinds. And I do agree that even when the Strait of Hormuz reopens, it's understandable. While you have all those oil tankers there ready to flow out, it will take weeks to clear the logjam that is at that choke point to be able to get global prices kind of coming back down, especially back to where they were before this conflict started.
0: It's almost as though you would like to have the U.S. not participate in the global oil exchanges, because if we were just running our own deal, we could cut these prices quick based on our own production. I mean, the president announced yesterday that we are doubling Russia and Saudi Arabia combined in total output this year. And then when you heard Besant and a lot of the other guys talking about, you know, the Small Business Administration and other people that were around the table talking about job creation, which is off the charts. Companies are hiring more. They're doing more. There's a lot of very positive activity going on in the economy, but you don't get the gas price down. People, there's a psychological impact on that that doesn't seem to, and they say that even with the war, the big beautiful bill has overcome the challenge of those gas prices, and people still effectively got a raise in quarter one.
1: Absolutely.
0: But if you don't feel like you got a raise, it doesn't matter if you got it or not. It's how much do I feel it as opposed to what it actually is.
1: Well, and that cushion, the tax refunds, which were, I believe, the largest in history, up
0: 3,300 on average.
1: Exactly. You know, that was great, and it provided a very nice cushion for the past few months. But that cushion has kind of flattened out. And so when we're looking at some of the consumer spending data that just came out this morning, we're seeing that consumers, if you're wealthy, if you're on a higher income levels, you're still continuing to spend because you're not spending at, I mean, your income can keep ahead of inflation. It's those middle and lower class families and households who are squeezed right now, Kevin, who are making those real essential decisions about whether they're buying gas to get to work or whether they're cutting back on the groceries, whether they're deciding not to pick up that prescription. And so, you know, it's really important that we can get gas prices down. And then the larger, those prices will filter across the rest of the prices we pay on food and other things.
0: Right.
1: But especially for those low-income households and that are really struggling because they disproportionately spend more of their incomes on things like gas and housing and shelter, those really basic essential needs.
0: Well, I'm hopeful, and I said this in my column yesterday, that we will have a decision and that this Iranian issue will be cared for. And if it is cared for by July 4th, I feel like we can enter into 250 with a huge celebration and have even more reason to cheer when the fall rolls around. But I am starting to get concerned that that is not the case. And that's not being critical of the president. We cannot let Iran have a nuclear weapon. That's the bottom line. And if it costs him his presidency or the parties in Congress to ensure that that's the case, I will grit my teeth and say it's still worth it. But I don't want to have to lose all the good stuff that's going on too. But here, let's contrast this because you've commented recently on the Mamdani, who is the total polar opposite of Donald Trump. If you go in the other direction, the Mamdani plan. And he wants to basically take over housing, steal it from people, and then turn it into low-rent subsidy.
1: Yeah, he released his housing plan. This is a plan, he calls it a bold plan, to create 400,000 rental units in New York City. 200 of them would be created by, you know, completely newly rebuilt, apartment buildings, for example. And then 200 of them would be kind of moving, maybe dilapidated or underutilized properties into the hands of renters. At the core of this, Kevin, is a Marxist, is a socialist, is a communist approach, which is that the government should take ownership of private property and then do whatever it wants with it. So his idea is that New York City will decide which properties are dilapidated, are blighted, and need to be taken out of the hands of a private landlord, and then transfer it into the hands of maybe a state agency or a nonprofit organization, or within the hands of the renters themselves. I talked about how, number one, fundamentally, you are undercutting what it means to be a part of a capitalistic society, a part of a free society where private property rights entitle you to your your stamp of America, your piece of land, your house to do with whatever you decide to do with it, including being a landlord. And then practically this will not work. There's a small program in New York City, the 7A program, where you can theoretically report a landlord as a slumlord. force him to make changes and update the codes, the buildings and the properties. And then he gets to either keep his property, or if he doesn't, that property could move back into the hands of the city. It's a very small program. It is, there's no research on the actual outcomes. And very often, if you transfer these properties out of the hands of the landlords into, let's say, the renters have no incentive to pool together the
0: and
1: money.
0: They have
1: to
0: no capital. Repair. That's why they're renting.
1: They have the money. Exactly. And so these properties continue to be dilapidated. So he will turn, create even more blighted places, blighted areas for people to live in. And people will not want to live in these places. Yeah. It is dangerous. It is scary. And I hope it doesn't become replicated across the United States from some of his other sympathizers.
0: From your lips to God's ears, lady, that's all we can hope for. Okay. Patrice, always doing a great job at Independent Women.
1: Thank you
0: for being with us.
1: Thanks, Kevin.
0: You got it. Kevin McCullough coming back from New York. Don't go away.
2: Stick around for more of That Kevin next.
3: With SRN News, I'm Mary Rose. The fate of four climbers who fell in Alaska is now known.
4: A Latvian mountaineering expedition group says three climbers on Alaska's Mount McKinley who fell near a treacherous pass on North America's tallest peak earlier this week have died. After waiting for weather to clear, a long line from a helicopter was used because the terrain and conditions prevented the helicopter from landing. A fourth climber was later airlifted to a hospital. The National Park Service says the climbers were traversing a route known for its exposed sections when they fell near Denali Pass, which is about 18,200 feet. I'm Lisa Dwyer.
3: President Trump is still weighing a deal to extend the current ceasefire with Iran. The president met with his cabinet Friday in the Situation Room without making what he called a final determination. This is SRN News.
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0: Set Kevin Show, we are talking about young people and having their lives completely transformed, turned upside down in the best way possible, through Angel Tree Camp. And it is a vision of Prison Fellowship, which was started by Chuck Colson many years ago, to not only help parents not be recidivists, but if they are convicted of a crime, actually have their lives redeemed, find Jesus, start over, begin again, have a new birth. I've read something about that in the New Testament. I think that's pretty biblical. But not only that, because of the damage that's been done to these families from the criminal behavior, from the activity, they want to help try to put these families back together again. And the Angel Tree program, that's really the focus of it. It's to make sure the kids are not forgotten by their parent. It's to make sure that the kids know that God loves them more than their parent does. And it's to bring together a redeemed heart in the life of the parent and a redeemed heart in the life of the child. And friends, reconciliation can happen out of that. And this can be a family reconciliating program that just does a world of good, not only stopping the cycle of crime, but going on to accomplish good things. Steve Collins is back with us. And Steve, you've been the senior camp director for Angel Tree for a while. And I know that every kid that comes in has a story. But there are some that stand out, I'm sure. So talk to me about one that may have gotten your attention or tugged at your heart as it played out with Angel Tree Camping.
1: Yeah, thank you. I have one particular story that comes to mind. I was able last year to actually talk with a former Angel Tree camper, and he was very kind to let me share his story. And his name is Jediah. And Jediah, when he was a child, his father was incarcerated. He lived with his grandmother. The father signed Jediah up for Angel Tree Christmas. So Jediah was able to receive that Christmas gift on behalf of his incarcerated father, along with the gospel message and a note from his father. And it helped build that connection. And then he found out about Angel Tree Camping, that he could attend camp on a scholarship. And so Jediah's grandmother signed him up for the camp that he wanted to go to. And so that was probably mid-spring that he signed up for camp. And then tragedy struck. Jediah's father passed away just about a month before Jediah was scheduled to go to camp. Mm. And his grandmother was naturally hesitant, like, should I still send him away to camp when his father just died? And Jediah shared with me, he was very closed off during this time. You know, he did not know how to really process the grief that he was experiencing. His grandmother asked him if he still wanted to go to camp, and he was willing to give it a try. The grandmother called the camp to finally explain the situation, said, do you think he would be okay? And the camp said, we will take really good care of him and we'll be attentive. And we'll let you know if it doesn't work out. You know, you can always pick him up. So Jediah went to camp. He got there. There was lots of energy, lots of fun taking place. But Jediah, feeling very closed off, just kind of sat down alone by himself. One of the camp counselors saw this happening. So he went over and sat down beside him and just kind of started talking with him and connecting with him right where he was at. And helping to build some trust and to embrace camp. And so during this camp week, they have actually a very special time during the camp week. They build a small stone wall, and all the kids at camp are able to add a stone to that wall to symbolize something that they've lost or something that they're leaving behind at camp. And so Jediah knew, you know, his big thing was he'd lost his father. And so he added a stone to that wall. And he kind of announced what that stone represented and shared with the people around him his grief. And in that moment, he was able to open up and really share all of the pain and the heartache that he was experiencing. And this camp community came around him and supported him and prayed with him. And it was just a real breakthrough moment. Now, Jediah later shared with me that week at camp had done more for him than months of therapy had done before and after camp, because it was just a transformational moment for him at camp. And so he went back to camp the next year and went back again and is working his way up through their junior leadership program. so that he was actually able to be a counselor at camp last summer. And so it's just a beautiful story about how camp can reach a child in the deepest, darkest place and really minister to the needs that they have.
0: Yeah, wow. 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And friends, obviously, if you can do like a $2,000 gift, you're going to help 10 kids find Jesus this summer. 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Kevin McCullough, very glad to have you with us. Coming right back from New York and Florida.
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0: welcome in. It's Thursday, and we're always pleased to have you with us. Even here in the late part of the second hour, Kevin McCullough, glad to have you with us, That Kevin Show. And Shelley Goldberg is always with us on Thursdays, helping us take just one little thing and work on it a little bit better this week. Shelley, I think if you try to tell people how to be a better parent, you give them the whole, you know, what they don't tell you about parenting encyclopedia, you can overwhelm people pretty quick. That's why I love our feature, because we just talk about one thing, just one, just try one thing a little bit better this week. And it's practical. And this week, very practical. We're talking about, well, communication.
1: That's right, Kevin. I thought it might be interesting to talk about the words that we use, the phrases that we use to communicate with our kids that might be the wrong words, maybe not the best words, a little hurtful, potentially damaging, judgmental, shaming, but we don't even know that we're doing it. Maybe we're doing it because that was the way we were spoken to. Or it's just a habit, or we've heard another parent say it, whatever. So my suggestion, my thought, is that maybe over the summer, we rethink some of the words and phrases that we use to speak with our kids and to see if we want to make some modifications or some changes. And so maybe you could share with us as we move along anything that you've done with your kids that you've changed. So there are some great articles on this and some great information. So let me start and see if this resonates with any of you. Number one, it's very common. We often say to our kids, or I've certainly heard other parents say it in the playground, stop crying over nothing. You're being so dramatic. You're such a baby. Stop being so sensitive. Nah, this minimizes what your kids are feeling. It dismisses what they're feeling. It's telling them that their emotions are wrong, something to be ashamed of. So I'm suggesting that instead we say something like, I can see that this feels really big to you. I'm here to help. Or I know that you're feeling mad. I can sense that you're feeling sad. Things like that. Two, I do so much for you, Susie, and this is how you act. That makes it sound, Kevin, like love's conditional. Instead, say something like, I love you no matter what, but I'm not happy with this specific choice you made. Three, why can't you be more like your sister Charlotte? Comparisons are always a no-no. They make kids feel they're not good enough, and it's going to only increase the resentment they have towards a sibling. Instead, what you have to do, Mom and Dad, focus on your child's wonderful strengths. Susie, I really admire how hard you're working on the blocks or on the painting that you're making. But you want to focus on that child's strengths, not comparisons. Four, you want to always stay away from absolutes. You never want to say things like, you never, because that's making your kid feel that they're stuck in this negative self-image and there's nowhere to go. Instead, I noticed that this happens a lot. Let's sit down and figure out what's going on. Six, I see this often with toddlers, especially with young kids. You hear parents saying, great job, Susie, great job, Jonathan. It's wonderful to say it when your child is one or two, and it's also wonderful to say it occasionally, but you don't want your child to be other motivated. You don't want your kids dependent on verbal applause. You want it to come from internal motivation. You want the reward process to come from themselves. So instead, focus your phrase on specific feedback. If they're drawing a picture, instead of saying, great job, say, I love the colors you used, or I love the crayons that you picked out, or the way that you placed the sun in the right-hand corner, or whatever, but make it be specific. Seven, hurry up. Come on, Jonathan, hurry up. This creates stress in toddlers. What you want to do instead is say, you want to use the word we. This way you're in it together with your child. Let's see if we can finish this a bit sooner. Let's see if we can just make it there a little sooner, Susie. That's better than saying hurry up. Something else you want to stay away from saying, let's say you're in a toy store, Kevin. We can't afford that. We're poor. Terrible message to send to your kids. What you might say instead is, we're not going to buy that because we're saving for more important things. Nine, No dessert unless you finish dinner. This is only going to increase your child's value of the treat at the end, and it's going to devalue the actual meal. So just make a minor change and say something like, first we eat our meal, then we have dessert. Stop it. People are looking at us. People are looking at you. What do you think others are thinking of us when you do that? That's a terrible, terrible message. Because what you're saying to your kids, and then you're going to end up spending years in therapy, is that what other people think about them is way more important than what they think about themselves.
0: Mm-hmm.
1: Evan, I have more, but I want to know your thoughts about these.
0: No, I think that one of the things that's kind of a thread through all those things that you said is the negative and shame aspect of each of them. And I don't get me wrong. I think that shame uses a proper, shame has a proper purpose.
1: It does.
0: It keeps us from wanting to do the things that we should not do. But I do think that the more winsomely you can, and this is the key part of it, repetitively put the positive opposite side into the embedded brain thinking of the kids. So, for instance, if they've made a horrible mistake, spilled something, broken something, done something that, you know, they already feel fully ashamed about, there's no need to do any of that because their conscience is already working overtime on that. That type of approach to the correction, I think, is something that not only helps them in the moment, and they feel like there's a path to some sort of redemption or betterment, but it's also, you're embedding something in their brain that hopefully will come back to them time and time again in the future, that will help them, you know, premeditatedly avoid the circumstance that creates the issue to begin with. And I find that you can do that with almost everything about, you know, whatever you talk about with them.
1: I agree with you, and it's looking for the positive thread to move them forward. Here's one that I like.
0: Well, hold on to that. We'll come back next week and continue this because it's so good, but we're out of time for today. Shelley Goldberg, thank you as always for all that you do for us.
1: Thank you, Kevin.
0: You got it. Kevin McCullough coming right back. Don't go away.
2: Stick around for more of That Kevin next.
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4: 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Serving it up with a no-drink minimum. 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
0: All right, friends. Kevin McCullough, glad to have you with us. Just a few minutes left in today's show, and I just want to reiterate what I said earlier. If there are five of you that will stand with us today that will say, I am not going to let these precious kids who have nothing working in their favor. They don't have a stable home life. They don't have two parents that aren't in prison. They don't have so much in life they are robbed of. And yet they have this. They have all of this in common. They have a parent who's in prison who has gone through the Bible study program for Angel Tree Prison Fellowship. And in prison, for the Prison Fellowship Angel Tree program, once they've completed it, they have asked, they've been given the opportunity, and they have requested, they have nominated, if you will, their child to be allowed to go to a Prison Fellowship Angel Tree camp this summer in all 50 states. For the one closest to them to be able to go to an Angel Tree camp this summer so that they can experience Jesus, so that their child can know the God who made them, so that they can begin to learn about how God loves them and why it's so important. And friends, my earnest pleading with you is that today we would help at least five children, that five of you would be courageous enough to say, I'm going to care about these kids that nobody else cares about. The rest of the world has given up on them. Their parents are in prison. They're getting what their family deserves. That's how everybody else thinks about it. We, as followers of Jesus, we should be thinking about it from the perspective of, what does Jesus want for these kids? What if one of them turns out to be the Billy Graham of his generation? What if one of these Angel Tree kids this year finds Jesus and spends eternity in heaven in ways that they don't even understand or realize could be possible now? Friends, it's so vital. And that's why I put the challenge out there. I will match the first five children that we send to camp today at 888-206-2794, 888-206-2794. I'm going to match you child for child personally. I need five of you to go and say, take a name off the list. I'm taking care of that child's scholarship to camp. The only way these kids get to camp is through scholarships because they don't have money. And Angel Tree understands how expensive camping is. If you go to a commercial camp, you're paying $500 to $1,000 for the week of sleepaway camp for that kid. They're doing it for $200 per child in all 50 states. Kids whose parents are incarcerated, who under no fault of the child at all, find themselves living in a situation that's horrible. You rescue them out of that. You take them to the beautiful outdoors. They ride a horse. They swim. They learn about Jesus. They open their Bible. They begin a relationship with him. They make friends with other kids that have had similar circumstances when they show up thinking nobody's going to like them because their parents are in prison. Friends, this is such unadulterated good. How can we not help? How can we not help when the future, the salvation of these children hang in the balance? Friends, my plea with you is Will you join me in this effort? And I will put my money where my mouth is. I need five people to stand up and say, yes, we will help a child today. Kevin, we've been listening to you for the first 3 days. Now it's time to take action and we're ready to go. Friends, there's 162 kids on my list. I want all of them to be sent to Angel Tree Camp this summer. 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
10: With SRN News, I'm Mary Rose. The fate of four climbers who fell in Alaska is now known.
11: A Latvian mountaineering expedition group says three climbers on Alaska's Mount McKinley who fell near a treacherous pass on North America's tallest peak earlier this week have died. After waiting for weather to clear, a long line from a helicopter was used because the terrain and conditions prevented the helicopter from landing. A fourth climber was later airlifted to a hospital. The National Park Service says the climbers were traversing a route known for its exposed sections when they fell near Denali Pass, which is about 18,200 feet. I'm Lisa Dwyer.

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2: We're going to be talking about today, as well as we will still talk a little bit later on with Rick Grinnell about the tightening race in Los Angeles. But this is the current breaking news item right now. As we know, President Trump has entered the Situation Room. A statement came out. We'll read it to you. It says Iran must agree. Then again, this again came out less than or just about an hour ago. Iran must agree that they will never have a nuclear weapon or bomb. The Hormuz Strait must be immediately open. No tolls for unrestricted shipping traffic in both directions. All water mine bombs, if any, will be terminated. We have removed through detonation numerous such mines. It goes on and on. But more importantly, they have been called in to the Situation Room right now. It goes, other items of far less importance have already been agreed to. Again, this is essentially saying that all nukes have to be destroyed. I'll be meeting now in the Situation Room to make a final determination. Thank you for your attention to this matter. President Trump using the term final determination. I think this is a big moment once again.
3: This is what we talked about to some degree yesterday, how there were reports from Axios and others picked it up throughout the day that the parties that were negotiating, the Iranians and the U.S., had agreed to this memorandum of understanding. And what we even said yesterday is it is up to President Trump. He mentioned that, you know, he would make a decision in a few days based off what they had negotiated out. It appears now that this meeting is happening in the Situation Room with his national security team to make a final decision about that agreement. We talked about it yesterday. I want to get your phone calls. If the president is weighing the options right now, how do you feel about this? And we'll get into more of what he said in that post of things that are the demands from the United States and what we think. Will that be in this memorandum of understanding that that is the baseline that they negotiate out into a final agreement?
2: Yeah.
3: Or is that what we still have to negotiate? Give us a call, 1-800-684-3110. But this is happening in real time, Logan. If you look at the news channels, it says that they are meeting right now in the Situation Room. Yeah. They're awaiting an update. This is happening, folks, as we are live today.
2: One of the statements in this, or one of the passages in the statement, says ships caught in the strait due to our amazing and unprecedented naval blockade, which will now be lifted, may start the process of heading home. Say hello to your wives, husbands, parents, and families from me, from your favorite president. Again, a little humor there. But realistically, this is what probably needs to be happening. We know the economy has taken a pretty big hit. President Trump knows there needs to be some changes, some movement happening. So maybe, again, sometimes it feels like this show can be on repeat because it feels like we're close to a deal at any day. But this one, using the term final determination, obviously that final determination could be that the war continues. It could be that we have a deal. So who knows what that looks like? Could it be a distraction tactic also? You never know with what goes on in Washington, D.C., but at least we have an update, and I want to hear from you about it right now. What do you think about this? What will make you happy? What will make you upset? Again, President Trump currently heading to in the Situation Room, making that final determination. As President Trump has also said, the enriched materials will all be dismantled or destroyed. We'll go through a lot of what this all means in the next segment, but I want to hear from you. Phone lines are open at 1-800-684-3110. 1-800-684-3110. That's why we're live here, folks, each and every day, Monday through Friday, noon to 1 p.m. Eastern time. 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And even if you can't, become an ACLJ donor, become an ACLJ champion. 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
3: Secular, phone lines are open for you. 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So hit that subscribe button. Join the well over half a million people that join us each and every day. So welcome to the show. Will Haynes in studio. We've got special guest Rick Rennell joining us later on. But today, we are just going to go back to President Trump's statement, which just came out as they rushed to the Situation Room to make what they're calling, what he's calling, in the exact words, final determination on whether we have a deal with Iran. It was a lengthy statement on Truth Social. No character limits there, so he could go, you know.
4: Well, I mean, on X, you don't really have character limits
3: just
4: anymore.
3: A show.
4: You can do an article.
3: Yeah, and it's too much.
4: Yeah.
3: But it's a lot of words here. We've highlighted some of them, though. Well, I know you want to address sort of the
4: I went through and took out kind of the bullet points of what the what this post says. And so here are what he's saying Iran must agree to. That they will never have a nuclear weapon or bomb. The Strait of Hormuz must be immediately open with no tolls for unrestricted shipping traffic in both directions. All mines, sea mines, must be terminated. The naval blockade will be lifted if Iran agrees to all this. The enriched uranium material, sometimes referred to as nuclear dust, which is buried deep underground, will be unearthed by the United States in close coordination with the Islamic Republic of Iran and the IAEA, that's the International Atomic Energy Agency, and then destroyed. And no money will be exchanged, so no sanctions lifted, etc., until further notice. That is what he is saying Iran must agree to. And they are meeting right now in the Situation Room to make a final determination. So that's where we're at, folks. That is what President Trump is saying Iran must agree to. What we don't know is if that is what he's saying they must agree to in a final deal, or if that is what is in the memorandum of understanding. That is what would give them 60 days of continued ceasefire to further negotiate out these points. That's what I believe he's basically setting what the marker is, what the goalpost is. Iran must agree to this if I were to agree to this further memorandum of understanding. But I think it's also good to see no money will be exchanged. That kind of pours water on all of the reporting that the United States is going to give $24 billion in order to get here.
3: I think that's huge, and I think that's for a lot of people going to be a little bit of a sigh of relief, thinking that in some ways you don't have an IRGC that now comes out of this better than when they did. Now, President Trump is appearing on Laura Trump's broadcast later on in the week, but they've started to put out clips from it. I think it maybe gives you a good little insight of what President Trump's thinking is right now when we're deciding whether what kind of deal we're going to make with Iran. So here, I'll play a little bite from it. This is bite one.
5: Is there a line that they would cross for you to go on the offensive again militarily?
6: Well, a deal that wasn't going to be good for us is the line, ultimately, because, you know, I'm playing it out and we're going to see. And that's what I do. I negotiate. They negotiate. They're very good negotiators. They're crafty. But in the end, we have all the cards because we've defeated them militarily. Look, they have no Navy. Every ship, they have 159 ships. Every one of them are at the bottom of the sea. Every single one. We take pictures of them. We have people going down taking pictures of hundreds of ships. Their Navy is totally gone, 100%. Their Air Force is totally gone, 100%. Their military, we've sort of left it alone because we think that their military is somewhat moderate. They have other people that aren't moderate. We've taken them out. We've taken different forms of leadership out. We've actually left their military alone. People would be surprised to hear that.
3: Yeah, again, I'm surprised to hear that too. Left the military alone now.
4: Well, in that
3: that's a little bit of a blurry.
4: Yeah, you have to separate what he's talking about there because the IRGC in and of themselves have their own military.
3: Right.
4: It is they have their special forces units, they have their own air force, their own navy, and then there is the regular army of Iran, of the Islamic Republic, and that's more what he's talking about. People that are in military service in Iran that aren't the hardliners, that aren't doing it to necessarily further their career within the government of the Islamic Republic. That is what the IRGC not only controls the Quds forces, the special forces, all of these things. They also control vastly the economy there. So when you look at this, that there's very much a almost a Soviet style, if you want to wrap your head around what the Islamic Republic of Iran is it's a Soviet style government where you have the authoritarian leadership, but then you have this, this bureaucratic technocratic state that is the IRGC that really controls everything. And that is because the Islamic Republic was born out of a Marxist style revolution. And so while they are theocratic and they have these wild theologies that go towards the apocalypse, they also have a lot of their roots in Marxism. And that is when you, even the timeline, that's when a lot of other Marxist revolutions were going on around the world. They were able to utilize that with the youth of the people of Iran during the day with this populist Marxist movement to get to where they are. And what, how did that play out? Exactly like a Soviet style state where you have the IRGC that controls the economy, that picks and chooses the winners and the losers. And a lot of times the winners and losers, the losers are people that want to live a life. The winners are those that want to go do terrorism around the world. So if you are able to separate the military in what he's saying, he is talking about regular people in military service for the regular army, not IRGC military. And that's where it can get confusing if you just hear the term military, like, well, why would you leave them alone? In some degree, they're hoping, and there's been a hope for a long time, is that the military itself will turn on the government. And they are armed. They do have that ability, but they aren't the diehards. They aren't the true believers in the revolution as the IRGC folks are.
3: All right. Phone lines are open for you at 1-800-684-3110. I do want to hear from you today. 1-800-684-3110. Again, we had a show planned out. And this made some big adjustments, as we know that this is a very big interest to all of you. And I want to know, do you want to see a war in Iran come to an end? Do you want a deal? And if that deal includes, by the way, no financial return to Iran, I think that's something you'd probably be happy about. But what do you think? It's an important time to call in. It's a Friday. I can take as many calls as I possibly can today at 1-800-684-3110.
4: And I had great callers yesterday. Maybe I used them all up, Logan. Maybe they all were like, yeah, we already talked about it.
3: I think the phone lines are broken. That's what I'm telling people right now.
4: Oh, that's
3: they all
4: good,
3: are watching on YouTube right now. They're not one to join us.
4: But I think I want to hear, even if you thought about calling, but someone said something similar yesterday, give us a call again because it's similar topics. We were at that point yesterday where they were saying the negotiators had come to an agreement on both sides. Now it's before the president. Do you think President Trump should move forward with an agreement with Iran? Do you trust him in this leadership to make the right decision?
3: Yeah, phone lines again are open, as Will said, 1-800-684-3110. I also wanted to give you an opportunity right now. You know, we're wrapping up this week, and we're honestly about to wrap up this month. It's pretty crazy. We're already headed towards the end of this month. What day are we at? The 29th. I mean, that's pretty wild. Is that right? It's the 29th?
4: It is, yeah.
3: 29th of May. This month has flown by. You can be a part of the ACLJ. It's a great time to do it as we head to the end of the month. And last days of the month are always very important when terms of fundraising. I don't know why, but it always seems like that's when people decide to get motivated and to donate. So if you ever consider donating to the ACLJ, it's a good time to do it. You can also become an ACLJ champion. People that are steady supporters of the organization. It's like a membership. You join. You can cancel anytime, but it's all donations. So every month you'd have an automatic donation that would go out. And what I like about ACLJ champions is you guys determine what that means to you financially. So you could give $5. You can give $5,000. You can give whatever you want in between or above. A champion is a champion for us here. And now phone lines are completely jammed. So, Will, you did a good job.
4: Oh. Thank you, Logan. I appreciate the kind words.
3: You see, that's what we do on Friday here. We're nice to each other. Phone lines are open, but not really right now. But I want you to become an ACLJ champion if you can right now. Just some of the very basic stuff we're doing right now. On Monday, we're filing a federal appeals court defending pro-life centers. We are filing complaints with the HHS defending pro-life doctors right now. We're fighting the anti-Israel bias, the UN. You heard about what CC is doing right now, too. But we're filing at the Human Rights Council and appealing a court ruling. That really gutted a lot of those sanctions supporting Israel. And our international advocacy for persecuted Christians has really expanded. We're defending clients in Pakistan on death row. What's going on in Nigeria, we've all heard about. The ACLJ team is worldwide. And I know it's a little easy to get stuck in your American mindset. And I appreciate that. Look, we're the American Center. I understand that's the majority of the content we're going to talk to you about is what's happening here domestically. But the ACLJ is a worldwide effort. You know, we're trying to get our message out to all ends of the earth, and we can't do it without you. So I encourage you to go to aclj.org, become a champion if you can. We did lose a few phone lines, so we have 3 lines open right now. Some of y'all didn't make it. Maybe you weren't kind to the phone screeners. I always say be kind. They hold your fate in their hands. 1-800, your fate of being on air.
4: Glad you clarified that for folks, Logan.
3: 1-800-684-3110. 1-800-684-3110. Rick Rennell's going to be joining us a little bit later. So also, we're going to cover what's happening in Los Angeles. As we know, the election for mayor is starting to actually heat up. But again, Rick always has some thoughts. We'll talk to him about some other topics as well. Phone lines are open for you. But again, last second before we head to break, which is only a 2-minute break. Remember, we don't take these long 8-minute breaks you hear on terrestrial radio or 20-minute breaks. Our longest break is 2 minutes. Our shortest one is less than a minute. Be a part of the show today at aclj.org. We'll be right back.
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3: Phone lines are jammed right now, but they'll open up 1-800-684-3110, 1-800-684-3110. A lot of calls. Should we take some?
4: Yeah, I think we should.
3: Let's go Jerry in Rhode Island. Jerry, go ahead.
8: Hello, boys. The phones are working. We're listening. The questions posed were, should we think it go on or not? Those of us who have been listening long enough now know that Trump on his second term has rooted out the deep state and has assembled a team that he trusts and therefore we trust. So they get all the information and we're trusting that they will make the right decision.
3: Yeah, Jerry, I think that we do have to at least go into this thinking that there are experts in the room who know maybe a little bit more than we know. But look, we also know that in Washington, D.C., people get influenced by what's happening in the polls. We know what they get influenced by what's happening on social media. It's not immune to that. But I agree with you that there are, you know, some level heads in the room, hopefully, who are addressing this correctly. And that's why I've said even just a little changes, like there's going to be no financial incentive. I think if that stays true, that's a big deal. That is something we need to look at and go, okay, the media narrative was incorrect, or they saw the blowback from people like you and people that, not necessarily you, Jerry, but, you know, people that listen and watch these kind of shows and say, we don't want this to be happening. That would be, or even some of the other government officials, you know, the senators, congressmen who said, we cannot have we can't give them a financial win here in Iran.
4: Right. But also to some degree, if there is to be a final deal and it is as good of a deal as they have no capacity to enrich uranium, they've given it all up, they will never have a nuclear weapon, the sanctions that are tied to that nuclear program will need to be lifted as a part of that. That is a appropriate exchange of you're giving up your entire program. The sanctions we put in place on your banking and your industry tied to that would be lifted, and that would be them having access to money. And now the left will try to spin it as giving them money, but it is relief of sanctions if that we get to that point. Now, I don't think that should be a precursor, lifting the sanctions before they agree to do that. That is what a lot of other presidents have tried to do before, saying, hey, we'll lift the sanctions, then we'll negotiate on your nuclear program. You're taking away the power you have over their economy if you relieve them of these sanctions before you even get to the point of dealing with their nuclear program. But we had Mama Bear on Rumble, who's a longtime watcher of the broadcast, said, I trust him, but I'm confused by the path and the length of time he's allowing them to regroup and strike back. I think that is what a lot of people have issue with as well, is how long, you know, the ceasefire was 2 weeks back April 2nd when it went into effect. We're now almost to June.
3: 7 weeks?
4: Almost full months. It'll be 2 full months on Tuesday since this ceasefire began. And now we're talking about another 60 days under a memorandum of understanding. I don't know that they have the capacity to regroup in the way that we think that they are. Many of the munitions facilities, even the way that they manufactured them, have been completely cut off. A lot of the ability for outside forces to get munitions in, so some of the other countries like China that have supplied them before, Russia, those kind of supply lines have been severed from this. So them rebuilding in that way isn't necessarily as big of a concern, as well as things like when you sink their entire navy, they can't just get battleships back into service immediately. So I think the damage, I talked about this yesterday to some degree, 13,000 targets were taken out just by the U.S. in Operation Epic Fury. Even if they are trying to rebuild and regroup, you can't do that in 8 weeks. And another 2 months isn't going to really make that lasting of an impact on their regrouping in the way that would give them the ability to start launching the ballistic missiles immediately.
3: A lot of you are just joining us right now. We just saw a spike in numbers on our live stream. So I want to make sure that we address what is going on, because I know a lot of you saw breaking news. President Trump rushes to Situation Room. What's happening? President Trump put out a statement just right before we went on air today, essentially saying, headed to the Situation Room to make the final determination. I mean, look, I'm summarizing. If you see on the screen, it's quite a lot of details. But it ends with, you know, we will be meeting now in the Situation Room to make a final determination. This is on the war in Iran. This is what came out on Truth Social this morning. So that is what the main topic is. If you are tuning in just now and wanting to know what we're talking about with President Trump rushing to the Situation Room to have these final potential meetings, I think that having a final meeting, even if it's not particularly personally the way I would have wanted this to go, I think having some sort of closure is important for the American people right now. And maybe seeing some relief financially, whether it's gas prices, whatever, could at least let people breathe a little easier with what's happening in Iran. We actually have a call kind of related to that. Let's go to Trish in Texas. I know Trish speaks for a lot of people. Go ahead.
9: Well, let me preface this by saying I'm Republican. I'm Christian, raised Episcopalian, now Southern Baptist.
3: There you go.
9: I've supported in every way possible, but I'm to the point that if you even start talking about giving them the, I'm not talking about raising sanctions, lifting sanctions after the fact, fine. That's the reward for them doing what they're supposed to be doing.
3: Sure.
9: But if they get one dime to rebuild anything that we have bombed, while President Trump is insistent on distraction, not fulfilling promises that he made to not only save but fix Social Security. I'm 69 years old, so Social Security is why, if we lose the House, the Senate, whatever we lose in the midterm, it will be because we have a president who is saying, I don't care about the midterms. Mm-hmm. The midterms are important. I'm sorry. He is wrong. I beg to disagree. This Iranian thing has been going on for years and years, and this is probably not the last time we'll deal with it either.
3: Yeah. Trish, I think you speak for a lot of people. So that's why I wanted to make sure you actually got some airtime, and I appreciate you being respectful and kind. And look, I think you feel for a lot of people that even voted for President Trump when there are concerns that are real. This isn't, you didn't just go on here and just scream about, you know, something irrelevant or whatever it may be. I think a lot of us are looking to the midterms and going, okay, I do feel like we've kind of just already accepted some kind of weird defeat for conservatism. And that's strange. And some of that is coming from this. You can say, look, if President Trump wants to say that securing the country is better for him and better for all of us than any sort of election, I don't disagree with that as a holistic statement. It's just whether that is accurate. And that's a discussion point we can have. Phone lines are open for you. We're about to head to our half-hour break here. If you're listening on terrestrial radio, some of you don't get the full hour of the show. And that's fine. But really, you're missing out on sort of the most fun part. 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That's where we want you to be part of the conversation. That's at 12 to 1 p.m. Eastern time. We're live, everybody. 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
12: With SRN News, I'm Mary Rose. The U.S. military has stopped another commercial vessel trying to break through the U.S. blockade of Iranian ports. A U.S. official said that the Cambia-flagged bulk carrier Leon Star ignored multiple warnings from U.S. forces overnight. The ship was disabled by U.S. aircraft in the Gulf of Oman and remains adrift. A family of four from Massachusetts who were killed when a bus crashed into multiple vehicles in Virginia were traveling to a wedding at the time. The family wedding will go forward Sunday in South Carolina, but a relative says it will also be a time to mourn the loss of Dmitry and Ekaterina Donsev and their two children, Emily and Mark. A fifth person died in the Friday crash as well, a 25-year-old woman from Massachusetts who was in an SUV. The National Transportation Safety Board is investigating. This is SRN News.
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14: 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Every time Dennis Prager asks that question, his audience splits three ways. One third chooses the dog, one third chooses the stranger, and one third aren't sure. 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Because we live in an age where increasingly feelings define right and wrong. 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
19: This afternoon, expect a mix of clouds and sun with a chance of a thunderstorm in a few areas, remaining humid with a high of 89. Tonight will be mostly cloudy and humid with a low of 78. Tomorrow, anticipate mostly cloudy skies and high humidity, a passing morning shower, and a thunderstorm later in the day, reaching a high of 88. I'm meteorologist Jason Caterina. That's your exclusive AccuWeather forecast on AM 930, The Answer.
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20: Hello, Florida. This is Joe Mullins of the Live, Work, Shop, Play Show, and welcome to another beautiful weekend in the greatest state in the greatest country in the world. And I have got today one of our strongest and most boisterous representatives in Congress and for the state of Florida. I got Congressman Randy Fine. Randy, welcome to the show today.
21: Hey, thanks. It's always good to be here with you.
20: Now, Congressman Fine, we have got a lot of buzz around lately and a lot of news, and we're just going to jump right into it. The redistricting in the state of Florida, a lot of people said that they're going to be moving. People are going to be changing. There's been rumors that you're changing and moving. You know, you fight hard for CD6. You've been there strong. You've been there and doing a lot of stuff over the past year and a half. You kind of got thrown into that seat. You weren't expecting. You woke up one day as a state rep or a state senator, and you went to bed that day as a congressman. So it was a really last minute push to get you there. What is your comments on it? Are you moving? Are you going to go somewhere else? Are you?
21: So, yeah, so to give people a sense for things, obviously Florida is taking upon it to do a mid-decade redistricting. That plan has been released in the last few days, has been voted on now. I think it's passed. It changes a number of congressional districts around Florida, but it does not change the 6th congressional district, which I represent, which is northern Volusia, all of Flagler, southern St. John's, all of Putnam, northern Lake, and eastern Marion. And while some members of Congress had radical changes in their congressional districts, mine did not change by one road, by one voter, by one house, is identical as when I got elected last year. I intend to run for reelection again in that 6th congressional district. We've worked hard to build a district staff, to get to know people, to travel the district. I've done hundreds of district events over the last year, and I'm thrilled that the district didn't change, and I will be running for re-election in it this November.
20: You know, it's very exciting to see it wasn't manipulated, because you feel like you get somebody that fights for you, you get somebody there, and then they get changed or redistrict. You've been very focused on the community, on CD6. A lot of people have reached out to you and have come out and said you've responded. You make sure that things are addressed in the community. I'm shocked by you, because I never hear you call and say, hey, who's doing this, or what's doing this, or is somebody going to run, or we got to worry about. You call and go, hey, what's going on in the community? How can we get more engaged and involved? And you check on it like it's one of your children. And I love that. I've loved watching you do that. And I love watching, seeing you do that. And I'll always go, well, I may have heard this person or that person. You know what, Joe, whoever run, let them run. I'm here to serve this community. My passion is for this area. And you had been always engaged in the community. What would it have been like if you had been moved, or if that district had been changed?
21: If it had been changed? Look, I was surprised it didn't change. I was fully expecting. I don't have anything to do with whether it changes or not. That's a decision of the legislature. But, you know, we would have looked at it then. But I didn't want it to change. We worked very hard. We've put an office in all 6 counties, which has never been done in this congressional district. I've got people on my team who work in all 6 counties. We're very close to what's going on in them all. I visit them as often as I can. And look, this is a full-time job in Washington, D.C. We're here on average 3 out of every 4 weeks. So I can't be in the district every single day, because people expect for me to represent them up here. But we've gotten around, and we've tried to serve the needs. We've got an open line of communication with all of our cities, with all of our counties. That's why I think we put in 38 requests on behalf of local governments, most recently in the appropriations process, whether it's policy, whether it's funding. It's why I've been able to unleash, solve problems, whether it's getting money for the Flagler County beaches that they needed, or getting a school open in Marion County. Both situations were simply the federal bureaucracy was tying them up. Sometimes it's getting funding. Sometimes it's changing policy. Sometimes it's working through the bureaucracy, whether it's someone who needs help with their Social Security check, or literally a school in Marion County that couldn't open because of some lizard. You know, we go and we fight these fights. You hear the fights about illegal immigration or the balanced budget or Iran. Those are the fights that make the news. But we fight as many little fights that are never going to get a news story about them. And that's what I've tried to do every day. And I think that's why people are pretty excited that I'm going to be running to continue to serve them.
20: Well, it is. And a lot of people's feedback is, and I've heard them say this, if you want to run against him, what are you going to do different? Sounds like you're the same person or saying the same things he's saying. Why run against him? Why not support him and help him? Because the biggest threat, and what people need to understand, is not a Republican running against a Republican. It's if we break down the Republican side and the Democrats get in. And that's the scary thing. We've seen it happen in Miami, the city of Miami. We saw it happen at Mar-a-Lago with the state rep position. We've seen it happen in the Senate district here in Hillsborough. Those are some serious concerns that people need to think before you beat down the person that's here serving you and representing you and doing well. You better fight off the real enemy. And that's the enemy of liberalism and anti-American, just anti-everything. So that's important. What are some of the issues? Now, you're on the ground. You're up there in D.C. What are some of the issues that you see we're facing this year and some updates you have for our state and our communities?
21: Well, yeah, you know, I think the biggest issues that I hear about, that people are most upset about is number one, illegal immigration. I mean, voters elected us in 2024 because they wanted illegal immigrants to go home. There are still tens of millions of illegal immigrants in this country. Donald Trump's done a great job of starting the roundup, but there's still a long way to go. And I won't rest until every single illegal immigrant is deported without exception. I don't care what your reason is if you broke the law to come here. This will have profound effects on affordability, driving down housing prices, driving down the cost of education, driving down the cost of healthcare, driving down the cost of insurance. And that is something people are like, deport, deport, deport. So I'm focused on that. A second issue that people have is welfare fraud. We've all seen the Somali pirates in Minnesota and people angry that they're working hard to pay their taxes. And then you've got these foreigners who come in and rip us off, making sure we end that problem. The third issue folks are focused on is voter integrity, voter ID, making sure only Americans vote in our elections, the Save America Act, as it is known. And I think another issue people are worried about is the Islamification of America. As mainstream Islam comes to the United States and demands that we change how we live to accommodate them, to uproot 250 years of immigration policy that said it's fine to come to America, but you have to join the melting pot and become one of us, to a group of people that say we're coming to invade and to change and make you change to accommodate us. These are issues that people remain very, very worried about and that I continue to work on up here every day.
20: We got more to come. We'll be right back.
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20: And we want to welcome you back. Now, Congressman, right now in Congress, we hold a very slim majority. How crucial is that to be held, if not grown? You got states, you know, Florida's making the news that it's looking out for the red and it's redistricting. But what people tend to forget, you got states like California doing the same thing for Democrats that they're trying to pick up. I don't think a state should ever have as many votes as they have. That's just not fair and it's not right for the rest of the 49 states. But how important and how crucial are these midterm elections for Congress and what we're seeing done in the country and for the president?
21: Well, it's extremely important for two reasons. Let's talk about us with our majority today, and then let's talk about what could happen in the future. It's extremely hard to govern today. We have a two-vote majority in Congress right now. It's like 218 to 214, something like that. I may be off by a person or two, which means if two Republicans change their minds or aren't with the team, things fail. Because what people need to understand is the Democrats won't vote for anything that's good. If it's good for America, they're against it, which means in order for us to pass things, Republicans have to be unanimous. And that's very hard. The idea of 1 or 2% of the party not agreeing on something is very likely. If 1% of Republicans are not with the other 99%, generally the bill will fail. And that makes it very, very hard. In November, we're going to have two choices. Choice number one is the Democrats take control. And I know what the next 2 years will be. If they take control, I note they have been very clear what they will do on their first day in power. They will impeach Donald Trump.
20: Right.
21: I know what they'll do on their second day in power. They'll impeach someone else. I know what they'll do on their third day in power. They'll impeach someone else. On their fourth day in power, they'll just begin investigations of anyone who's ever supported Donald Trump. And we will have 2 years of insanity where nothing gets done for the American people. Because what people need to know is this. Donald Trump will still be president. So he's not going to sign any of their stupid laws. So all it will be is impeachment and investigation and nothing done for the good of the American people. But there's another alternative. That alternative is that we expand our majority, whether it's winning these four seats in Florida that it appears a Republican might be able to win now, or other seats around the country. And so what folks need to understand is every dollar that is spent by a Republican trying to beat someone like me or any of our other incumbents, or every hour spent making phone calls against someone like me or our other incumbents, that's an hour and a dollar not being spent to win Republican seats. I didn't come here to fight Republicans. I came here to fight Democrats. And we have an opportunity to expand our majority, to make it more possible for us to do things. And that's what everyone on our team needs to be focused on doing.
20: You know, I love that you say that. It's the energy that people take. They take so much energy and fight amongst themselves. And the Republican Party has been noted to do that. Yet we get to the big battle, the war, and then we're exhausted. The money's exhausted. The fight's exhausted. You can look at the candidate and his family and tell they're exhausted. And, you know, that's one thing I've seen you do. You're up for that fight. You stand for that fight, but it's a fight that you hate doing. And you and I've talked about it many times off the record and behind the scenes. Man, I just hate fighting my own and having to fight this off. I really want to go to battle against the people that are really out there trying to hurt the country. And I've watched your campaigns. I have never seen anyone run for office that the opposing side has had more interest in derailing than you. I've been to your rallies. I've been to your meetings. I've been to your speeches. The Democrats show up strong-held, and all they can do is say, we just don't like you because you like the orange man. And I just look up and I go, this guy's going to fight for your community. He's going to lower your taxes. We don't care. We don't like who he likes. And it's
21: well, it's more than that. It's more than that. It's that I am willing to aggressively say what needs to be said. Democrats expect to have a monopoly on language in this country, a monopoly on debate. They believe they should be able to say anything they want, and we should simply have to be polite. And I'm willing to fight back. You know, I'm not good at many things, but talking is one of them. And I'm willing to lean into that fight. And they hate it. They want stupid Republicans who feel the need to surrender and let them stand sanctimonious and superior over us all. And I have news for you. Democrats are wrong. Not only are they wrong, they're generally stupid. Their policies make no sense. I've concluded that Democrats in Washington are one of four things. They're either dumb, evil, insane, or they're not actually Democrats and they're just pretending to be. These policies are intended to destroy America, and I'm not afraid to lean into that fight. I was built for a fight. That's why I'm here, and I'm not going to be afraid to fight.
20: Well, and you're right. They're not American. They're anti-American. Their policies, what they want to see, what they want to do. They're the most racist people in the world, but yet they use the racism word to attack you with. But yet when you view something different, they have a very strong condemnation attitude that you're wrong and you shouldn't be doing that. And that's their typical habits. But we were talking earlier on another show that we were doing, and we were talking about how some congressmen get up there and they're intimidated and they're quiet and they don't do anything. They want to keep it safe. They want to not worry about their reelection. They're campaigning the day after their campaign ends. And I said, you know, that's not our congressman. Congressman in CD6, Congressman Fine, I said, I don't think he ever campaigns. I think he just says what needs to be said, and that's why they like him so much. And I said, you know, when you wear the badge of the media hates you and Democrats hate you, there's probably a reason you need to vote for that person if you're Republican, because they're standing strong for you. The ones that the Democrats love to vote for and support, that scares me. But you've never been one of those guys. Do you plan on changing that, or are you going to keep being Randy?
21: No, I'm because here, what makes me different than a lot of other congressmen is my motivation for doing this. I had a business career. It's what I did for 22 years. I don't have a political career. I don't have goals. I'm not plotting my way to become ruler of the universe or anything like that. I focus on the problem right ahead of me and trying to make the world a better place. I lay awake at night worried about the future that my children will inherit and all of their friends. That's what drives me. And it's the only reason that I'm here. This job is very unsatisfying. You get a lot of grief. It puts a huge strain on your family. And the only reason I do it is because I believe maybe I have the ability to make the country a little bit better. For me, the way to campaign is just to do my job. And that's what I do every day. We're not doing other than the events where we actually raise money for my reelection. We don't do campaign events because the best way to campaign is simply to do the job, to work hard for the people and just let them see what they're getting as the congressman. You know, the best way. And if they like the job that I'm doing, they'll vote for me. And if they don't, they won't. And I'm okay with that. But I'm not going to change how I do the job because I feel like I'm fighting evil every day.
20: Congressman Fine, upon reelection in the fall, what are your priorities for the next 2 years?
21: Well, I think that has a lot to do on the outcome. If we maintain the majority, it will be continuing to pass the great legislation that the president, who is the captain of our team, is calling to continue to focus on deporting illegals, to make the country safe, to stand up to Muslim terror, both in the United States and around the world. But if we're not successful, if we don't keep the majority, I will be one of the guys on the front lines fighting the insanity of the other side. And fortunately, I'm a pretty good debater. So my focus will be entirely different because make no mistake, if the Democrats win, Republicans will pass nothing, zero. It will all be defending against the lunacy, defending against the crazy impeachments and those kinds of things. So where we go will be determined by the voters in the fall. I'm convinced that I will be coming back. My district is a very, very red seat. But I can't speak for the rest of the country. I just know that I hope people go out and support Republicans. They're crazy. We're not. And that's what the election's going to come down to.
20: I can't imagine if that Congress shifts, the attacks that leaders and patriots like you will have on you by them. You sit there and watch some of their stuff where they attack the other congressmen, they attack the other leaders. I can't imagine it, but I do know you pick a fight.
21: They do it to me now.
20: Yeah, you're going to come to fight. You're not going to back down or cower down. So
21: they do it to me now. The harder they punch, the writer I know I am. So, you know, I welcome the hate from the Democrats because I hate what they believe. I don't hate them, but I hate what they believe. And when they come at me, it means I know that I'm threatening their insanity. And that's why I'm here, to fight those fights for all of our kids. You know, America has been here 250 years. We're not guaranteed another 250. And if we don't lean into that fight, we won't get that next 250 years.
20: Well, Congressman Fine, I want to thank you for joining us. How can people get out and support you and help you? You know, let me ask you this before we go that route. We're aired in Tampa. We're aired in Orlando. We have a lot of listeners here. Some of them have asked me before, and I just look up and go, I don't know why they're asking this question. It's pretty obvious. Why is it important for a person living in Tampa or a person living in Orlando, your district and you're having you in office or a person like you in office over in CD6?
21: Well, every member of Congress, no matter where they are, votes on issues that matter to you. So even if you live in Tampa, making sure there are people who share your values across the state is a value. All members of Congress get one vote. There are 435 votes. And look, if people want to track, I'm in my office. So the way that I will ask people to help me needs to be focused on official things. They can follow me on social media at Rep Fine. That's our handle on X, on Facebook, on Instagram. We are very, very active in sharing what I'm working on. And if they want to support me in other ways, all I can say is go on Google. It's not hard to find.
20: Congressman Fine, I want to thank you for joining us today and want to wish you all the success because your success dictates on the success my family has who reside in CD6.
5: my investments that reside in CD6, some of them. And I've been very happy watching what you've done. I've been happy watching your progress. I'm not so happy watching some of the turmoil going on inside our district and some of the people sitting there creating all the fake news and the crazy chaos going, guys, you know, you're fighting our own. Let's fight the enemy. God forbid if we ever lose that seat to a liberal Democrat. And that's something we have to be aware of. The more, like you said, the more energy, the more time we expense out. I don't know that some elected officials aren't just going to look up one day and go, I'm done. I'm not going to fight internally anymore with my own people. Let them win and walk away. That's not you.
21: A lot of my colleagues feel that way. It's hard. Yeah. I at times think, God, is this really worth it? But then I realize this isn't about me.
5: Right.
21: This is about saving the country. And that's why I'm doing it. If I was doing what I wanted to do, it wouldn't be this. I'm doing this because I am very, very afraid of the future of our country. And we need people who are willing to stand up and fight for it.
5: You know, we share a common bond in our mothers being up in heaven looking down on us. And one of the things that I admired the most about you is you go, you know, my mom's watching me. You always are thinking that way. You're always going by that value. You do realize there's a microscope on you in many different ways. And that's what I love about you. And I go, this guy's true heart is in this. And it really is. And I appreciate that, for my kids. I appreciate that for their future. But want to thank you for joining us. I know you got a super busy schedule. We're going to get back to letting you get back to what you need to do, and that's fight for the state of Florida in the country and fight for the nation. But thank you for joining us today.
21: Thanks, pal. Appreciate it.
5: And listeners, I want to remind you, no matter where you are in this great state, these congressmen that fight for us, for this state, their vote is so crucial. This state and other states, not just Florida, but Georgia, South Carolina, Tennessee, California, Texas, all of them, their vote is so crucial. This midterm is so important. Let's keep strong leaders in like this. You may not like what they say all the time, but one thing you are going to do, you're going to appreciate their transparency, their honesty, and their fight for you and the values that you carry. Remember, let's keep Florida the greatest place to live, work, shop, and play. You can always listen to us on The Joe Mullen Show on YouTube, The Joe Mullen Show Instagram page. 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
28: From firearms and personal security to defense of the Second Amendment, BearingArms.com is the clearinghouse for guns, ammo, and the Second Amendment.
12: News this hour from Town Hall, I'm Mary Rose. There's another drop in the nation's smoking rates.
1: A CDC survey finds that the cigarette smoking rate among U.S. adults dropped to another all-time low last year, with only 1 in 11 adults saying they are current smokers. The rate has been gradually dropping for decades due to cigarette taxes, tobacco price hikes, smoking bans, public education, and changes in the social acceptability of lighting up in public. Cigarette smoking is a risk factor for lung cancer, heart disease, and stroke, and it's long been considered the leading cause of preventable death. I'm Lisa Dwyer.
12: New data suggests artificial intelligence may be doing more to create new jobs than it is to cutting them.
2: A chart highlighted by President Trump's AI advisor, David Sachs, shows hiring is actually rising in software engineering, the field most aggressively using AI. Sachs says that's because AI has slashed the cost of writing code, allowing more companies to build custom software. That surge in demand is driving a hiring boom.

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3: A growing global decline in birth rates is raising alarms, with many conservatives warning the trend reflects deeper cultural and technological shifts.
4: New data shows fertility rates falling well below replacement levels in dozens of countries, with some experts pointing to smartphones and declining in-person relationships as key factors. Conservative voices argue the crisis goes beyond economics, blaming cultural changes like delayed marriage and weakened family values. They're calling for pro-family policies, tax incentives, and renewed emphasis on marriage and child rearing, warning the long-term impact could reshape societies and economies worldwide. John Scott reporting.
3: Marcia Lucas, the Oscar-winning editor of the original 1977 Star Wars, has died at age 80. A lawyer for her family said she passed away Wednesday from cancer in California. Breaking news at townhall.com. AI is helping one musician to keep performing despite suffering from Parkinson's.
5: 49-year-old London-based singer-songwriter Samuel Smith did what he loved to do until 2020, when he was told he had Parkinson's disease. But he can still make music thanks to artificial intelligence.
6: Thought it was over now.
5: He sings his song, uses an app to upload the file, selects the style of music, and then his backup musicians bring the music to life.
6: It's the art of letting go.
7: AI is not replacing anything for me. It's unlocking. It's enabling. It's allowing me to keep writing.
5: I'm Donna Water.
3: A new study says melatonin supplements could help fight night shift workers boost their body's DNA repair process. The findings are early but show promise as a simple way to help reduce long-term health risks linked to working overnight shift. More at townhall.com.
8: Tonight, expect mostly cloudy skies with humidity prevailing. The temperature will drop to 78 degrees. Tomorrow, anticipate continued cloud cover and humidity. A passing shower is likely in the morning, followed by a thunderstorm in the afternoon. The high will reach 88 degrees. Tomorrow night, the clouds will begin to break, leaving warm and humid conditions with a low of 78 degrees. I'm meteorologist Jason Caterina. That's your exclusive AccuWeather forecast on AM 930, The Answer.
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11: 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And while most of David's guests are doctors or authorities in their area of expertise, they do not diagnose or prescribe on the air. If you have a medical condition that requires treatment, see a health professional. The information contained in this program is for educational and entertainment purposes only. 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
12: A patient entered the doctor's office complaining of a nonstop headache and anxiety. The doc's questioning didn't draw any conclusions, so he asked her to disrobe and proceeded to examine her. What did the doctor discover? Well, he discovered on her buttocks a nitroglycerin patch. Somehow, her husband's patch for his heart condition had found its way to the back of her body. And I'll let you use your imagination on that one. 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

0: Our Blue Moon Weekend edition of the program, actually a full moon is tomorrow, and it's called that name because of it's the second full moon of the month, in the same month, first one being May 1st, of course. And gosh, can you believe it? Tomorrow's already the last day of the month. So it's time to get your health together for the summer, and so we are helping you do that. And because May is also National Physical Fitness and Sports Month, we're going to be focusing in on cardio fitness, paying extra attention to the most important muscle in your body, and that is your heart. So in just a matter of minutes, physician's assistant Keith Seracki joins us. He is from the Heart Specialists of Sarasota, a branch of Sarasota Memorial Hospital here in Florida, and he'll be joining us with his knowledge of how to keep your heart as healthy as possible by improving your level of fitness, among other things. He's extremely well qualified to speak on this topic, as you'll hear in just a few minutes. So that you may never have to wear a nitroglycerin patch that may come off on your lover, as I mentioned just a minute ago at the outset of the program. First, though, some news you can use, plus our regular weekly features of the Fitness File, Sexual Health, and the Funny Bone Pharmacy. By the way, we'll talk to Keith. I'm going to ask him. I can't remember a show where I've had so much material and so little time to cover it, but I'm going to ask him as many questions as I can about cardiac fitness, you know, the fitness tracking devices. What about those? Heart health indicators. Of course, we'll cover blood pressure and pulse rate, blood sugar, VO2 max, cholesterol, triglycerides, and everything having to do with the heart. Plus, what specific physical activities and exercises can you do to improve your cardiac fitness? And then we'll talk about age and gender limitations or your body limitations on exercise itself. So a lot of information to cover. And if you miss any part of the show, you can always go to the website, drhealthradio.com, and listen to the show all over again. Just look for the May 30th date and then the title, of course, today, Cardio Fitness. And that'll be on our website early next week when my producer puts it on the drhealthradio.com website. In the Nutrition Nook, speaking of hearts, according to the European Society of Cardiology, ultra-processed foods have been linked to a 50% higher risk of cardiovascular disease-related death and may boost the risk of obesity by over 55%. And, of course, obesity itself is related to dozens of other diseases, including several types of cancer. Also, ultra-processed foods, they say, increase your risk of diabetes by 40%. So, you know, you got to get off the processed and onto the natural. Last month, Men's Health magazine asked 7 cardiologists how they keep their hearts healthy, and I wanted to share with you just a few of the responses. Dr. Jonathan Fisher, author of Just One Heart, said, "If I can't do a full workout, I go for 4 or 5 minutes of high-intensity intervals, that is 30 seconds effort, 30 seconds recovery, on whatever their exercise he's doing, such as squats or push-ups or even micro workouts," he says, "offer many of the same cardiovascular benefits as longer sessions." Another doctor, integrative cardiologist Dr. Joel Kahn, and we've had him on the show many years ago, but he said that if he has lots to do and no time to do it, or no time to eat, rather, he grabs a better snack. Dr. Kahn said he would rather skip a meal, then grab some fast food or processed food, and he went on to say that you're better off eating a few bananas from, you know, gas station or at least something fresh than pulling into McDonald's and buying a fish fillet sandwich. Fiber-rich food or fruit, he mentioned, beats over-processed junk food that's usually high in calories and low in fiber. And the doctor says that one of his regular snacks is roasted edamame with wasabi, which, of course, has protein, fiber, and, of course, you get the kick of the wasabi. Okay, for our Florida listeners, I've got to mention this today. Mentioned it last week, but today is the day if you're listening to us in anywhere in the Tampa area. You can please make it over to Abby's Health and Nutrition today in the Carrollwood suburb of Tampa. Today, you're in for a treat because today is Abby's Customer Appreciation Thank You event, one of their biggest events of the year. And today only, you'll enjoy extra discounts, lots of samples and demos from local and national vendors, as well as health screenings, so you can check out just how healthy you are, plus raffles and prizes. And I will be there on later this morning, of course, after the show, giving out Dr. Health Radio pens and flyers. But most of all, I'd love to meet you, the listeners out there in Radio Land, which I never get to meet, other than occasions like this today. So if you're anywhere near or in Tampa this morning, I'll be there later in the morning and into the afternoon. So head on down to Abby's Health and Nutrition in Carrollwood. That's 14374 North Del Mabry. And for more information, you can go to abbyshealthfood.com. So I hope to see you there in just a few hours. That's a few hours from now. All right. Elsewhere in heart news, a simple trick for a stronger heart. They say that low-level dehydration is common in women over 50 since the body's thirst mechanism weakens with age. And even mild dehydration, and I'm going to ask Keith about this later, can cause muscles in like your heart to temporarily shrink while also thickening your blood, which is not good because it's going to make your heart work harder and increase your risk of clots. But you want to spread that throughout the day. You know, your body can't really absorb more than 4 to 8 ounces of water at a time. And if you do want to drink more than that, put some electrolyte solution or drink an electrolyte drink at the time, because if it's just pure water, it's going to go right through you if it's, you know, more than 8 ounces or so. Okay, let's see, where else are we going? Oh, the diet department, the real cause of obesity. This was a study some time ago from Stanford Medical School. They indicated the real culprit is too little exercise. It's not so much too much, or well, it is too many calories, but more so the sedentary lifestyle that we've been leading. Here, listen to this. From 1994 to 2010, the percentage of adult women who did no physical activity in their spare time climbed from 19% to 52%. Well, the number of sedentary men in that same period of time increased from 11% to 44%. That's four times as much, or as little as, four times the rate of sedentary behavior, that is, over that same period of time. And the calorie count did not go that much higher during that time. So they say that it's more the sedentary lifestyle than it is calories. But, you know, folks, and also they conclude the article by saying that obesity can shorten your life expectancy by 6.5 to 14 years compared with people of normal weight. So that's worse than smoking, for goodness sake. I mean, you know, obesity is the new smoking. All right, cardiovascular disease, this is no news, but it's the leading cause of death in the U.S. You already know that. This is from the American College of Cardiology. They released the 2026 cardiovascular statistics in the United States. And they say that while deaths from heart disease and stroke declined from the 1990s through the early 2010s, progress has stalled over the last decade, and the overall cardiovascular risk is showing an upward trend. So that's not good. We'll talk to Keith about that in just a minute. Oh, and you've seen this story in the news. Oh, gosh, I'll have to save this for next week. That has to do with pneumonia. Okay, and then heat protects man from Alzheimer's. I want to ask, actually, I'm going to save this article for when we have Keith Seracki on, because it has to do with heat exposure and heat shock proteins that are produced in the body that help protect you, and actually and then the benefits of sauna baths. We'll cover that as well. I have to pick and choose these articles because I have so many to tackle. Well, you know, last week, if you were with us, we talked about travel wellness with our guest experts. And time away from your daily routine is so important to your mental health. And some creative ideas that I had, some getaways that I didn't have time to share with you last week. Staycations, you know, most of you have done those somewhere close to home that you never, going somewhere nearby that you've never experienced before, whether it's an attraction, accommodation, or recreation. And then there's something I call the straycation, and I've done this before. And let me ask my producer if he's ever done it. It's taking a road you've never driven on and follow it and trying to get lost or go astray. Have you ever done that, AJ?
1: I used to do that before GPS.
0: Oh, okay. Not purposely, you mean? Not deliberately?
1: Yeah, no, honestly, purposely before GPS, but now it's kind of hard to get lost anywhere because you have your GPS.
0: But turn it off, for God's sake.
1: I mean, that's just crazy talk.
0: Oh, stop it. Yeah, I can cut you off at any time. Oh, wait, no, you can cut me off at any time. Sorry. Okay. Anyway, try to get lost on an adventurous day. What do you say? Okay. And of course, then there's the month of May, which there's only a few days left, but you can have a maycation, right? And then, one last idea I thought of is having a daycation, taking a day off from your usual routine, doing something completely different from what you normally would have done on that day off. All right. And speaking of vacations and, travel wellness, ever heard of leisure sickness? Well, it's why some people don't get sick until they actually take time off or go on vacation. Breaking yourself away from the regular work routine. And if you're a high achieving individual, you're especially prone to this. If you have a stressful job, you're more likely to get sick when you do take a break. How can that be? Well, you could experience everything from colds and flu like symptoms to headaches and fatigue. So the reason that this is the case has to do with our friend cortisol, the friend or foe stress hormone. According to primary physician Dr. Steven Goldberg, that's what's happening when your immune system in check is controlling inflammation. And then the moment you slow down and decompress, cortisol levels drop, and what was suppressed by the high cortisol levels comes to the surface, whether it's a chronic or acute condition or disease. All right, so much for that. Let's go to the fitness file. All right. Actually, before fitness file, I got to tell you that today is the United Nations International Day of the Potato. Well, why is that important? Well, the potato, it feeds 2/3 of the world's population. They use it as a staple food. Although I think rice is still the number one staple worldwide on that basis. But unfortunately, over 70% of our potatoes here in America, we eat them in the form of French fries or chips or tater tots, and it's not the healthy baked potato that you might want to consume if you want to be concerned about your health. So I just want to mention that. Okay, in the fitness file, did you see these enhanced games that debuted last weekend in Las Vegas? That's where all the athletes, well, except for four of them, used a cocktail of performance-enhancing drugs. And the drugs were, different categories, testosterone esters, anabolic agents, peptides, metabolic modulators, etc. Anyway, they all had this competitive edge, right? It was interesting. And the organizers say these so-called enhanced games revealed that 91% of the participating athletes used testosterone, 78% used growth hormone, 62% stimulants, 50% metabolic modulators, and 41% EPO, that's the blood doping, and then 29% used anabolic steroids. Apparently it's, I did read a different report that, a double-digit percentage of Olympic athletes regularly cheat, but not all of them, only a few percentage of them get caught. Because they're on cutting edge type of products. Anyway, so much for that. Let's see. Elsewhere in exercise, do we have time for this? We still have sexual health and the Funny Bone Pharmacy. Okay, what's the best exercise for a long life? Well, turns out mixing it up, different types of physical exercise or activity may be the best exercise plan for longer life, according to new research. The large studies span more than 30 years apiece, including 100,000 participants. And they've looked at everything from walking and jogging, running, cycling, to swimming and racket sports, weight training, yoga, and vigorous outdoor work. And they found that they were all associated with a lower risk of death from any cause. But what they found too was a greater variety produced even greater results or better results. So a greater variety of exercise that someone does. So cross training or, just a variety. It's kind of like nutrition when you think about it. Even if one particular food is very nutritious, you're not going to eat just that one food exclusively, right? And for one thing, it's boring. And for the other thing, you won't get the diversity of nutrients that you would otherwise receive by eating a variety of nutritious foods. So it is with exercise. All right, let's go to matters of sexual health. Kissing, maybe millions of years old. early humans may have kissed, and our age, or our ape ancestors, rather, could have done it as far back as 21 million years ago. They say that ancient texts hint that sexual kissing was practiced in Egypt at least 4,500 years ago, and Neanderthals they exchanged oral bacteria with Homo sapiens, that's us, and also chimpanzees and bonobos and our distant relatives have all been observed kissing. Well, scientists say that there isn't enough data to say that or why kissing evolved. Two hypotheses. Here's one. It could enhance reproductive success either by promoting arousal or by letting animals assess mate quality. For instance, this is funny. If someone had bad breath, then you could choose not to reproduce with them. Now, there's a mouthwash commercial if I ever heard one. Another idea is that non-sexual kissing developed from grooming and is useful for strengthening bonding and mitigating social tension. So take your pick on that. All right, and the Funny Bone Pharmacy. All right, here's a sign that says, my doctor has given me 3 days to give up drinking. I picked the 5th of June, July 17th, and October 9th. I don't think that's what the doctor meant. My dilemma is 25% of me wants to be slim and trim, but the other 75% of me wants pasta, cheesecake, and unlimited glasses of wine. And I like this cartoon. It's a man, or actually a doctor, giving his patient a list on a piece of paper. He says, pick something you can tolerate from this list of side effects, and I'll prescribe something appropriate. Yeah, you can pick your side effects as well as picking your drugs. All right, and then Maxine, that crabby cartoon character, has some interesting heart health humor. And we're going to talk to Keith about heart health in just a minute. But she says, there's a special place in my heart for family. I think that explains the palpitations. Here's another. She says, if I ever get a heart transplant, I want my exes. It's never been used. Guess he didn't have a heart. And finally, my doctor asked me if I ever had a stress test. She says, sure, it's called life. And we're going to talk about stress tests and much more as we cover cardiac fitness with our guest, physician assistant Keith Siraki, in just a minute. So stay tuned as Dr. Health Radio continues.
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1: Welcome back to the show. David Snow on your radio. Hey, we hope your heart is as young as you are. We want to keep it that way. And that's why we have Keith Siraki joining us. He's my guest today. He has a degree in sports medicine as well as being a certified athletic trainer. He also holds a master's degree from the Massachusetts College of Pharmacy and is founder of Health Ops, a health and fitness consulting service for both individuals and families seeking guidance for their health concerns. And he's a cancer survivor himself. And he is also a physician's assistant at Heart Specialist of Sarasota, as I mentioned earlier, where I'm proud to say he's also one of my doctors. He keeps this host's heart healthy. And I might add, he's also practicing what he preaches. He is a finisher of a two-time finisher of the Ironman Triathlon series, and we'd like to welcome him to the Dr. Health Radio microphones today. Keith Siraki, how the health are you?
2: Oh, hey, David. How are you? Thanks for the intro.
1: Absolutely.
2: Too nice. You're too kind.
1: Oh, no. You're very well qualified, and I'm excited to have you on finally. Now, I know that we're going to cover blood pressure a little later, but I just want to say at the outset that, you know, if doctors were so concerned about people's, their patients' blood pressure, which I know they are, why do they leave them sitting in the waiting room for 2 hours at a time? That's going to boost anybody's blood pressure.
2: I think the blood pressure is markedly reduced since the age of smartphones. Back when we just had old golf magazines, blood pressures were way higher. Trust me.
1: Okay.
2: Old Reader's Digest sitting on the table. So.
1: Right.
2: But we try and be as fast as we can, as punctual as we can be.
1: All right. Okay. On that note, my first question, why should we be concerned how fit our heart is if we're, basically physically fit and healthy and maybe not so young, but still, we don't have any chronic problems or anything? Do we really need to worry about how fit our heart is if there's no signs or symptoms?
2: Well, David, it's a great intro question there, because I think I explain it to patients like this, because often people are in the office or, being an age bracket athlete myself, we all think we're way younger than we are.
1: Sure.
2: And the outside, we might look completely healthy. And what I usually equate this little analogy, like if I tell a patient, if we talk about your heart, your cardiovascular system is just a pump with some pipes and some fluid that runs through it, just similar to the water system in your house. So if we cut up a piece of pipe underneath your house, there's probably going to be some dirt or something in the bottom of that pipe, right, David? I'd assume.
1: Yeah, that's a good analogy, sure.
2: But when you turn the faucet on, which is your end result, the flow is normal, so you don't think anything. There's nothing wrong until something goes wrong.
1: Right.
2: So that's where, on the outside, it's virtually impossible to predict someone's cardiovascular health just by looking at the physique. So there's plenty of people that run, 5Ks, 10Ks, marathons that look like they're not fit, but they can get through it and do just fine. So it's a visual thing that's very difficult to do, looking at the cardiovascular fitness.
1: As they say, Keith, looks can be deceiving, right?
2: 100%.
1: Yeah.
2: 100%.
1: Okay. So should a person consult with a doctor before beginning a fitness program? Because I've heard that, some doctors I've had on the show over the last 35 years, they say you should really consult with a doctor if you're not on a fitness program, because that means you're a ticking time bomb as far as possible cardiovascular events go.
2: Yeah, touche, a little tongue-in-cheek joke there. I want to equate, because your audience is widespread and different ages and different fitness levels. So my thought was to break down that question into one of two things. One is fitness, and the other one is cardiac health or cardiovascular health. I mean, they're two kind of different things. So let's just stick with that cardiovascular health. If you're saying, hey, I'm an overweight guy, I haven't done anything, I have family risk factors, I've never really exercised, and I'm, say, 40 years old plus, then I think it's a bad idea to have at least your family doctor see you before and just be like, hey, am I okay? Because there's so many factors, blood pressure and all these other things that go into it. But when we look at general health, you don't have to go to a doctor just to improve your nutrition. You don't have to go to a doctor just to do a little bit of walking, But the concern comes if you try and move it more into, you get caught up on YouTube and want to get into a fitness type routine where you're doing stuff that's too intense or and it puts you at risk, then that's the dangerous part.
1: Right.
2: So,
1: right.
2: For general health, if you just want to cut back on some fast food, do a little walking, keep an eye on your blood pressure and you don't have significant family history, I don't think there's anything wrong with that.
1: Yeah, you know.
2: We can talk about.
1: No, go ahead. I'm sorry.
2: We can talk about some risk factors, like if you're like, hey, my parents have heart disease, or,
1: yes,
2: you know, I'm getting short of breath when I walk around a parking lot. Those would be some red flags, too.
1: Okay, actually, yeah, you took the words out of my mouth, Keith. That was one of my next questions. The symptoms a person may be having if their cardiovascular system is not as healthy as it could be. Give us some of the rundown. I know you said shortness of breath is one.
2: Yeah, the biggest stuff before starting a program, if you want to be healthy, would be just to, hey, are you getting short of breath doing normal stuff, walking in the parking lot, going to Home Depot, okay? Are you breathless climbing just a simple flight of stairs? Those would be a little bit concerning. Do your ankles swell up, okay? Headaches, just short of breath with just routine activities. Those would be things of concern to get looked at before.
1: Okay.
2: You get checked out.
1: All right. Now, what about fitness tracking devices? You know, as a medical professional, what's your opinion of them? Because some people, they're over-reliant, in my opinion, of them, and they don't even go out for an exercise session unless they're wearing one and track it, and, you know, they're compulsive about it. But and then other people, you know, they have their watches and other things. But, you know, we're so electronically addicted these days that people don't go by how they feel. You know, because we're using electronic crutches, so to speak. I mean, you know, they obviously give you a lot of information, but give us your take on that as far from a doctor's perspective.
2: No, perfect segue, David. Now, if I talk about using a fitness device, so now I'm talking fitness. So when I say the word fitness to your audience, I'm talking about a general cardiovascular endurance, you have flexibility. You have an adequate amount of muscle strength based on, you know, the level of activity that you're trying to do. Okay. Are you getting enough sleep, the recovery? So anytime that anyone has been an ex-athlete or a previous athlete, they know the feeling of if they're over pushing themselves.
1: Yes.
2: And that's when they can get into trouble if they're just letting their watch tell them, you got to go 2 more miles just to get your circle close.
1: Right, right.
2: And that's when you get into like overuse trainings, overuse injuries, and then you stop working out and then you've failed the whole program.
1: Mm-hmm. Yeah.
2: What I like to do with patients first or clients is get them just on a schedule where they do something. So they start tracking. Instead of the first thing to track, David, is not like your heart rate. It's like, what days are you going to go work out? Let's just start there. Start with the basics.
1: Yes. You know,
2: how many days are you going to do it?
1: That's a good point. And I know that, let's talk about your health ops, business. And that is one of your exercise prescriptions. You say that motivation alone is not really a key for consistent fitness program success. It's scheduling your physical activity. That is going to dictate your workouts and your long-term, goals that you might be aiming for, and you'll be successful at it much more so if you schedule it versus just being motivated about it.
2: 100%. I've seen so many patients that have retired here to Florida that were executives, and then they retire, then they don't have their schedule or their secretary, we'd say back in the day, keeping them on schedule. Then all of a sudden they gain 50 pounds, they golf all day, and then they're in the cardiologist's office wondering what happened. And humans aren't very good at keeping a schedule. So I'm a big fan of like setting up a program for somebody based on their schedule. So for example, if you're not an early morning riser, just saying you're going to get up and go to the gym at 4 a.m. just isn't a great strategy to win. Just isn't.
1: Right.
2: So I like to find where you can habit stack, where you can basically, I already get up in 6 days or 3 days a week, I go to this Starbucks. I'm like, fine. You know, you go to that Starbucks, but go to the gym right next to it. Or when you get home from Starbucks, go for a walk. Just stack it right on top of the habit you're already doing. Once you can control your schedule, then it's a little bit easier to try and add those programs in there. Then when someone starts exercise, then of course you're going to look at the major fitness, the tools back to the smart devices are, you know, this has been Adolf and exercise physiology is heart rate recovery after you exercise. Obviously, you have to know your max heart rate.
1: Sure.
2: So you're working in a zone that's effective, but not overly, you're not getting yourself in trouble.
1: And Keith, I'm sorry, if you could just hold that thought. I want to cover some of those, blood pressure, pulse rate you mentioned. Also, VO2 max I want to ask you about, as well as cholesterol, of course, and blood sugar. And then when we come back, I want to ask Keith about President Trump's health status. That was in the news this week. He said, and Keith mentioned some swelling in the lower legs. We'll talk about that when we return on our cardiovascular fitness edition of the program. So stick around if you want to stay healthy. I'm David Snow here on Dr. Health Radio.
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1: Welcome back to the program. David Snow on your radio. Swimming's gold medal Olympian Michael Phelps said, "The trouble with heart disease is that the first symptom is often hard to deal with. Sudden death." And it's so true. We're talking about cardio fitness. If you're just joining us, our guest is physician assistant Keith Siraki, who is with the heart specialist of Sarasota here in Florida. And Keith, I want to ask you about President Trump's health status. He just had his physical at the Walter Reed Medical Center of earlier this week for a routine medical assessment. And the medical report was, it was made public where the president's physician, Dr. Sean Barbarella, said he remains in excellent health. However, President Trump does have swelling in his lower legs and has been previously diagnosed with chronic venous insufficiency, which occurs when the veins are damaged and struggle to get the blood back to the heart. So what is your assessment, Keith, of the president's condition given his age and, of course, stressful occupation, his activity level, and other lifestyle habits that President Trump has?
2: Well, I don't think there's any surprise if he's a fan of fast food, I think, from what you've seen in the past, which isn't ideal, high salt load and such. But I'm sure his team of physicians and his personal physician keep his blood pressure under control. Sometimes side effect of blood pressure medications can cause a little edema, some of the older ones. Venous insufficiency is just some, your veins in your legs are like a canvas fire hose without any water in them, or, you know, in that example, they're flat.
1: So
2: there's no structure to them. Like your arteries are like a garden hose with no water. It has kind of a rubber, like, you know, has stability to it. Mm-hmm. So your veins need your muscles to push the blood flow back up from your feet up. And once those veins become compromised, you can have chronic swelling. So if his diagnosis is venous insufficiency, that's what that is. And plus prolonged sitting at a desk and flying and that kind of stuff is ideal for it. I can only imagine.
1: Yeah. And, you know, it's kind of like the lymphatic system. The lymphatic system doesn't have a heart, like the cardiovascular system, and it relies on movement and exercise. Well, there's only two things that move the lymph, as you know, is massage or exercise or movement, massage and movement. So that's so important for, that's a whole other program as far as our lymphatic system goes. But let's get back to heart health indicators, the devices that so many people use, blood pressure monitors. I have a pulse oximeter that I use every morning to check my pulse and oxygen saturation level. What are some of the more important ones? I mean, I know there's blood sugar, that's important, and cholesterol, there's a lot of controversy. We could spend a whole hour on that. But as a heart specialist at Sarasota, what do you look for the most? Is it blood pressure at top of the list?
2: I'm going to say top of the list, David, is movement of any type.
1: Good, good. I like
2: that. These devices are meant to, humans are meant to move.
1: Sure.
2: So when we move, obviously our respiratory rate goes up. It should be in proportion with our heart rate, or else there's a problem there. That's the discrepancy. If you're really short of breath in proportion to your heart rate, something is amiss. So those should be in conjunction. Okay. So, and as we measure, like say VO2 max, when you're really exerting yourself aerobically, okay, that's a factor of fitness. Okay, how much oxygen you can metabolize to be efficient at that
1: right.
2: certain level of activity. So those are all important. And the biggest one, obviously, your resting blood pressure is super important. We don't want you to go out and exercise if you're already 200 over 100. That's way too high.
1: Yeah.
2: Mm-hmm. But what the important thing is when your heart rate, if we stick with that, when you exercise and get your heart rate, say, for example, 120 beats per minute doing a walk, and then you're starting to slow down, the faster you recover back to your baseline. So that's a good marker of knowing, hey, my heart rate at rest is 60. How fast after I exercise does it come down to 60? Okay. So, for example, a bad example would be someone that was out of shape, that they had to, you know, climb up a flight of stairs, and it felt like 10 minutes for them to slow their heart rate down. That's a sign of inefficient cardiovascular system.
1: Okay.
2: That helps.
1: So, yeah. So you don't have to be an athlete, but you do have to have your heart in shape, you know, to do everyday activities, as you mentioned. So you have some reserve capacity, right?
2: Mm-hmm.
1: Yeah, yeah. Now, here's a new study, and this was on almost 500,000 people, 460,000 people, Keith, that showed that those with either very low or very high heart rates had a higher stroke risk. So how high is high and how high is low? Well, when it comes to your pulse, they say that if your resting heart rate is 90 beats per minute or higher, you have a 45% higher risk of stroke. And on the other hand, if your heart's beating at under 50 beats, then the risk goes up about 25% of having a stroke. And ideally, you want to, you know, what, 60, 70, or at least above 50 beats per minute is a good target to aim for, unless you're an elite athlete, maybe, which they tend to have, rates in the 40s or something like that.
2: Potentially, for sure.
1: Yeah. So,
2: yeah, 60 to 80 at rest is a relatively normal, you know, benchmark for your resting heart rate. So okay. For heart rates, if you're sitting still and your heart rate's in the 90s, then the question is that data for with stroke more related to atrial rhythms, atrial fibrillation, atrial flutter, and such that makes the stroke proportionally higher because of the arrhythmia.
1: Uh-huh.
2: So I would be suspect that if the average person was sitting still at air conditioned, you know, climate controlled, and your pulse is close to 100, then there's some sort of problem, whether you're anemic, something's not right. You shouldn't typically be that. There's some outliers that people live like that, but in general, you shouldn't. Obviously, you know, don't measure an 8, 9, 10-year-old kid because they'll be up that high all the time.
1: That's, absolutely,
2: that's normal for them. That's normal for them.
1: Yeah. Now, I want to get this in before the end of the show, and we're coming up on our last break, but I want to ask you this before we go to break, and that is, with this being, you know, we're getting into the hottest time of the year with summer weather and heat, and, you know, a lot of times heat can be a friend or foe to our heart. I mean, there's heat stroke, dehydration, but then there's benefits, vitamin D formation, saunas help circulation. So, and then cold plunges, that's a whole other program. But do you agree with the, you know, with some of the general guidelines that, like, for instance, the American Heart Association has on dehydration? Because actually, have you heard of this book? I highly recommend it. It's called Hot Wired. It's a new book by Bill Gifford, How the Hidden Power of Heat Makes Us Stronger. And let me just read an excerpt from it. This, you've heard of Brooke Shields, the actress and model, right?
2: Mm-hmm.
1: Yeah. So one afternoon, this was September 2024, Shields was waiting for an Uber outside her home in New York City and on her way to perform in the Upper East Side Jazz Cafe. Well, she suddenly felt weak and staggered into a neighborhood cafe or restaurant. And before she could explain herself, she turned blue and collapsed, frothing at the mouth right in front of the patrons there. In the hospital, doctors explained that she had suffered a grand mal seizure from overhydration. She went on to say that she had too much water. She was interviewed at Glamour magazine a few days later. She said, "It flooded my system and I drowned myself." So, care to talk about or just comment on dehydration versus overhydration? Because a lot of people, you know, they don't get that Goldilocks balance right. I mean, a lot of people are actually consuming too much water during the summer months than not enough. And, you know, it seems like we need to, you know, get to the middle. But there's a lot of people on either side, either extreme, that we don't want.
2: Correct. You have your body's very good at balancing itself with what it needs within within the, let's just say, the cardiovascular system.
1: Okay.
2: So you can dilute yourself. And this is, there's been examples of, like, unfortunately, like, tragic hazing accidents from, like, colleges where they make people drink 10 gallons of free water.
1: Right. And you can die.
2: Yeah. Well, you're diluting your electrolytes.
1: Mm-hmm.
2: So there's a certain amount of potassium, magnesium, sodium that needs to exist in our blood for everything that we need. And just diluting it with free water, you're diluting it, so it looks like you're losing it, and then all of a sudden cardiac arrhythmias, all kinds of stuff can happen if you overly drink.
1: Mm-hmm.
2: So here in Florida, that can happen easily. Well, typically most people do it the other. They get dehydrated, and then they replace just with free water, and they still feel like their blood, their volume is up. I'm drinking lots of water, but their electrolytes are down. That's where you get muscle cramping, headaches, nausea, and things like that. And you can still faint from just lack of blood pressure.
1: Yeah.
2: She probably fainted or had her reaction a little bit more related to electrolyte disturbance on the low side. But too much of those, either way, is not great.
1: All right. Good advice indeed. Keith, we need to take one last break of the hour. And when we come back, I want to ask you what specific sports and physical activities are best, if there are any particular ones, for cardiac fitness, as well as age and body limitations that you might use or factor in with your patients, and gender differences as well. So much more information to come on cardiac fitness here on the Healthiest Hour on Radio. Don't go anywhere. If you want to stay healthy, I'm David Snow here on Dr. Health Radio.
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1: 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Keith, by the way, are you taking any new patients or can people find out more at your Health Ops website?
2: Yeah, the Health Ops is just a landing page. I do more personal, like catered events. So it's not like it's a big, page just to click on resources. But okay. Yeah, you can click on there and we can help customize any program you want.
1: Great, great. And speaking of that, what specific sports or physical activities, do you program or, recommend or prescribe to your patients or clients that are best for cardiac fitness?
2: Well, David, the tried and true walking, cycling, lap swimming, or rowing are kind of the basic hallmarks of cardiovascular. The cardiovascular routine needs to be repetitive, redundant, to allow that vascular system, not just the heart, but all, like you mentioned, the arteries have their own little muscle. That's why they're like a garden hose. Those have to relax and contract just like your muscular system. And it only happens with endurance activity, at least 20 minutes, repetitive, doesn't have to be very intense.
1: Okay. Now,
2: so those are the basics.
1: Okay. So jumping to conclusions or stretching the truth or doing diddly squats, those don't count, right?
2: Well, that's where you move into more of a fitness type routine. If you want to burn calories.
1: Yes. Yeah. Real
2: calories
1: exercise.
2: And weight loss.
1: Yeah. Yeah.
2: Then you have to burn calories. And then, especially with all the GLPs, there's a whole nother talk on that. But if you're on the semaglutides and those types, you have to do resistance training. You can lose 30% of muscle mass just with those.
1: Whoa.
2: So resistance training becomes a must. Yeah, that's a whole separate topic.
1: Boy,
2: that's a big deal.
1: That's huge.
2: Go ahead. I was just saying to avoid safety. I don't want someone to get hurt. So the cutting activities like pickleball, you know, golf, those things are fun and you burn calories, yes, but To go to that right off the bat, if you've been on the couch for several months, I would stick with some walking first, stretching, then move your way into some gentle cutting exercises if that's kind of what you want to do.
1: Okay, and I've read, Keith, that sauna, if you don't have time or, you know, for some reason or another, you don't want to or can't exercise, that saunas give you some of the same cardiovascular benefits. Now, have you read any research on the health benefits of sauna using heat as therapy?
2: Yeah, in general, sauna does give more benefits than something like a cold plunge, where you're kind of you're stressing the vascular system a bit. Is it a little bit over embellished that you can just sit in a sauna and be healthy? Yes.
1: Okay, but it's better than not.
2: It's better than nothing. It's better than nothing. And if then again, I would still habit stack where you sat in the sauna. And then you did some stretching once you loosened up. The muscles are loosened up.
1: Good idea.
2: You had some flexibility to it.
1: Mm-hmm.
2: So
1: mm-hmm.
2: It's just that, these little steps. There's not one perfect thing that cures all. But we want to get confidence in one activity so we can build on that.
1: Okay. Now, age and body limitations, also gender differences. Do you really individualize your clients in that regard? Or is it kind of a cookbook prescription where you say, okay, you know, everybody do this and do that?
2: Well, generally for cardiovascular health, I mean, whether you're male or female, the activities are the same.
1: Okay.
2: Obviously, when we're talking about muscle mass strength, you know, upper body is with testosterone, men are more muscular than females. So you have to be careful about overuse or hurting somebody. But in general, balance, flexibility, most, you know, men and women can do them both the same at any age. You can get benefit gains in your 60s and 70s.
1: That's right.
2: You know, they might be a different proportion than your 20s and 30s, but any little bit helps. But I think in general, if you just did some walking and just flexibility when you got done with your walk and got good sleep with clean diet, it would be this country would be vastly improved.
1: That's for sure. Hey, Keith, can you give us your website for people wanting to go to the Health Ops website?
2: Yeah, the landing page is healthops.com, and just a quick little email, and I'll get back with you personally and help you out with however I can.
1: Thank you so much. Welcome you back anytime, Keith. So
2: thanks, David.
1: So appreciate it. Okay. Thank you so much. That's it for the show. Next week, speaking of Keith mentions testosterone, men's health on the menu next week. June is international Men's Health Month. And so we'll have Dr. Bob Rutowski talking about hormones and everything having to do with men's health, plus all of our regular features that you hear every week. 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Aloha. 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
14: News. I'm Mary Rose. President Trump endorsed a GOP challenger to Republican Nancy Mace's campaign for South Carolina governor on Friday, backing Lieutenant Governor Pam Veit in the contest. More from correspondent Bernie Bennett.
15: The president lauded Yvette as an American first patriot who never wavered in a Truth Social post on Friday evening. Also in a social media post on Friday, Mace responded, suggesting that her advocacy for the release of the Justice Department's files related to its probe into convicted sex offender Jeffrey Epstein contributed to the president's decision not to back her. Trump's Friday endorsement also snubbed Republican Congressman Ralph Norman, who had taken a slight lead on Mace in recent polling. Bernie Bennett in Washington.
14: Senate's top Republican says it's time to shift gears in the Lone Star State.
16: We got to pivot and go all in.
14: And all in, says Senator Majority Leader John Thune, to make sure Texas elects State Attorney General Ken Paxton and defeat Democrat James Tallarico. And Texas need to get them into midterm elections mode and rally around Ken Paxton to get out the vote.
16: It's time to get in that general election footing and do the hard work that's necessary to make sure that Paxton wins and we keep Texas red.
14: He tells the Hugh Hewitt Show on the Salem Radio Network. A federal judge says President Trump's name must be removed from the John F. Kennedy Center for Performing
17: U.S.
14: Arts.
17: U.S. District Judge Christopher Cooper ruled that the rebranding of the Kennedy Center as the Trump Kennedy Center violates the law and ordered that Trump's name be removed from the building within 2 weeks. The judge said Trump can't close or rename the Kennedy Center, ruling that it cannot be officially named for

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7: Tonight, expect mostly cloudy skies with humidity prevailing. The temperature will drop to 78 degrees. Tomorrow, anticipate continued cloud cover and humidity. A passing shower is likely in the morning, followed by a thunderstorm in the afternoon. The high will reach 88 degrees. Tomorrow night, the clouds will begin to break, leaving warm and humid conditions with a low of 78 degrees. I'm meteorologist Jason Caterina. That's your exclusive AccuWeather forecast on AM 930, The Answer.
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10: Good morning and welcome to Ask the Doctor or Ask the Doctors. 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And if you've got a question, remember, Ask the Doctor is a live call-in show dedicated to you, the listener, the consumer, the viewer. 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

0: We will try to answer it to the best of our ability. When I say we, it's me. Dr. Susan Summerton as well is in the studios. The phone lines are 877-969-8600. It's a live call-in show. 877-969-8600. As I hear it through the grapevine, it's the longest running syndicated live medical talk show in the country. We've been hosting it since April of 1993. So what do you think about that? And good morning, Dr. Summerton.
1: Good morning, Dr. Lang, and good morning all our listeners out there. I think it's very exciting. It just keeps growing and growing, adding more stations, adding more offices, adding more product, all ways that we want to help you feel better, think better, recover better, age healthier. We all are here to answer questions. If we don't know the answer, we'll certainly try to find out for you. And we're just here to help you along this life's journey as healthy human beings.
0: And, you know, it all starts with breakfast. And so a lot of you out there, it's breakfast time. You should be eating breakfast. But, you know, when we poll our patients, the majority of our patients aren't really having what I call breakfast. They have a cup of coffee and toast, a cup of coffee and bagel, orange juice, you know, sugary, colorful cereals. You know, they're consuming a lot of garbage. I mean, a lot of sugar, a lot of corn syrup, a lot of dye. But they're missing protein, aren't they, Dr. Summerton?
1: They are. And protein, we know, we hear about it all the time. That's your fuel. And that's what keeps those muscles from, keeps the energy going, keeps the muscles building so you don't lose muscle as you age. And plus, you want to keep it going all the time. You're going to live longer the more muscle you have.
0: And the chef that I am and the host that I am, I prepared a breakfast for you and your lovely husband who's sitting over there in the corner. Want to shout out, Chris?
2: Hello, everybody.
0: There you go. He's our Ed McMahon today. For those of you that are over 60, know who Ed McMahon was for Johnny Carson. But we started this morning. I prepared a breakfast for these guys and gals. And we had eggs, organic free-range eggs. Mm-hmm. We had some red bell peppers, mushrooms, organic mushrooms, sautéed in olive oil on low heat. Then we had some pomegranate. And then what else did we have?
1: And we finished it off with spring water, some creatine, and some collagen. Yes. Chocolate collagen was our choice today.
0: That's right.
1: It's very delicious.
0: 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I'm not a slave driver, and I can't make the girls work 6-7 days a week, so I got to have a day off. 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All right, we're getting ready to go to the first call in a second. If you got a question, give us a call. Remember, no matter how simple or complicated it is, Dr. Summerton and myself will try to answer it to the best of our ability. We will not fake it. If we don't know the answer, we will research it, but it's very rare we don't know the answers. We've been doing this a long time. So 877-969-8600. That's 877-969-8600. We are board certified optometric physicians as well as certified nutritional specialists. And we also hold multiple degrees in other arenas as well. All right. Let's go to the first call of the morning. I bet everybody knows who that is. Our good friend, Steve in Clearwater. Steve, good morning. Welcome to the program.
3: Yes, I don't know if you heard of that study that went on at the University of Pennsylvania about all the people on the GLP agonists and about the ischemic eye problems.
0: Right, I have.
3: And, have you? Mm-hmm. And I'd like you to comment on that. And then a second thing I wanted you to comment on, you're a big proponent of protein. However, there's one little contradictory thing I wondered if you could comment about. If you look at the six or seven most massive muscular animals, the elephant, the giraffe, the horse, the whale, these are the biggest, most muscular animals in the world. And yet, if you take and look at veterinary information of how much protein they take in, and then you take it down, you proportionalize it down to the human weight compared to the animal weight, they're only consuming 13 to 15 grams of protein a day. And yet, they're massive animals. So how do they do that? And that's my question for the day.
0: Okay. You didn't see, you don't see whales eating elephants in the wild in the ocean?
3: No.
0: Okay. All right. Just want to make sure. All right. Well, we'll try to answer all of that. So the first one, ischemic optic neuropathy is when you have deprivation of blood flow and nutrition to the optic nerve. And a lot of different things can cause ischemic optic neuropathy, hypertension, diabetes, atherosclerosis, certain medications. And there is some evidence, and it's actually somewhat limited, but there is some evidence that GLP-1 receptor drugs may increase your risk of ischemic optic neuropathy. However, you got to think about this. Most of the people that are on these GLP-1 receptor drugs are overweight. They got a lot of other problems, you know. They have other complications. They have high blood pressure. They have diabetes. They have plaque in their arteries. So they're probably more predisposed to getting ischemic optic neuropathy. Now, I and Dr. Summerton are the biggest advocates of the least amount of medication that gets the job done. So if you're going to get on a GLP-1 receptor drug, if you don't want to try the old-fashioned way where you exercise more, you eat less, you eat the right foods, maybe take something like 4 to 5 fit meal to cheat a little bit, then, you know, you need to see a physician to be on a GLP-1 receptor drug. I see lots of people trading their needles, trading their shots. You know, their friend has a prescription for it, and yet all their buddies that are overweight are taking it. And that's not right. It could open up a can of worms, and you could have a potential problem. So only use the drug if you're prescribed. There are definitely conflicting and contraindications to GLP-1s. And another problem, not only ischemic optic neuropathy, which is relatively rare, but one of the bigger ones is nutrient deficiency and protein deficiency, aka sarcopenia. So that's muscle wasting. And a lot of you on these GLP-1s are losing lots of weight and you're happy about it. But remember, muscle weighs more than fat. You're losing a lot of muscle too. And so you're not eating a lot of fruits and vegetables because your appetite is curbed. So you're not eating a lot. Also, you're dehydrated. You're not drinking enough fluids. So we help people that are on GLP-1 receptor drugs, even as eye doctors. We counsel them on what to eat, making sure you're drinking the right fluids, you know, taking a good supplement like something like Fortify Complete, taking something like the creatine, adding some protein. If you're not going to eat more protein, then taking a whey protein or a vegan protein. You know, all of these things are important. You have to eat to be healthy. And the problem on GLP-1s, a lot of people aren't eating enough, and therefore their health is becoming compromised. And then, you know, they die early. They might die skinny, but they die early. I'm going to let Dr. Summerton chime in because she's somewhat of an expert in this whole arena.
1: Right. We have to remember the GLPs coming out, they're just a tool to help you eat healthier and less. And so we can't forget about the main concentration. You do need to choose the right foods. Make sure you are prioritizing the protein, because anytime, not just with on the GLPs, anytime you cut calories, you're more than likely cutting down protein and you're going to lose muscle. Also, hydration. So you got to make sure you may not have the appetite and may not be drinking enough. So we want to make sure you're staying hydrated too. So it's not really a free pass. It's just a tool to enhance you to that healthier lifestyle, which you do need to incorporate, because eventually if you end up coming off the drugs, you need to have those good habits already built in so that the weight doesn't come back. Because a lot of these, when people go off of them, they do gain the weight back. But we need those habits installed while it repairs your metabolism and gets you into that right mindset of how to live your life.
0: And we're gonna expand on creatine more in just a few minutes. You know, the whole topic today was gonna be nutrition recovery, sleep, and brain health, and the science-based strategies for basically healthy aging. And creatine is one of the things we're gonna talk about in a lot more detail in the show, how it's not only for bodybuilders and athletes, you know, it's for everyone out there, wanting to be healthier, wanting to be stronger. I wanted to think quicker because it's for the brain, and we're going to expand on that a little bit more. Now let's talk about the second piece of your question. You know, some of the biggest animals out there look pretty muscular and pretty strong, yet they don't eat a lot of animal protein. A lot of them are vegans. Well, but they eat a lot of roughage, a lot of stuff. Now remember, animals can break down the cell wall of cellulose where humans cannot. You know, and then they get more of the absorption, the bioavailability of the nutrients that humans do not get. So the question is, are they getting a complete protein? I mean, they're not mixing beans and rice. I don't think elephants are doing that. But they're obviously getting enough protein, for muscle and for sustaining. So their body is definitely different than humans, who we're basically carnivores. Okay. But a lot of us are vegans. Now whales, I think they do eat a lot of krill. And the little fish. So I think whales do consume animal protein. I'm certainly not an expert in this arena at all, but Dr. Summerton has some expertise in this whole area, I think. I'm hoping, because you live on the beach a lot of times.
1: Well, I think it's more kind of looking at common sense that what do they do all day? They eat all day long. They're grazing, and we don't do that as humans, or we should not be doing that as humans. So we need to impact in those three meals a day more of that concentrated nutrients, whereas they're just grazing all the time they're awake. And also, the larger the animal, the slower the metabolism, which also does affect growth and repair and reproduction. So I think it's just the combination of everything. And like you said, the absorption, they're different than we are.
0: They are getting a lot of calories. And you can tell, because at the end of the day, you can see what they do on the road.
1: An elephant leaves its trail.
0: Boy, do they ever. Steve, that was a great question, my friend.
3: Yeah, and one more thing. You said you were going to talk about brain health. Oh, by the way, you very efficiently neutralized my challenge to the protein issue. You know how people carry preventive things with them? For instance, people with food allergies carry an EpiPen, and people who have diabetes carry sugar, you know, glucose tablets. Would it be good for a person, and this works in animals, to have an antioxidant mix in a small bottle, you know, a little bitty bottle, that they would carry with them, so that if they did have a stroke, they could douse this, and it would give them protection until they got to the hospital? They know for a fact that by animals that are given an antioxidant mix before they ligate an artery, to have a lot less damage than the animals that don't. So why can't we, you wouldn't even have to have a prescription for this. You could just, a company, your company or another company could say, invent a formula so that if a stroke was coming on, you could douse this and it would protect your body. You know, they already say that it's good to take an aspirin. Well, I don't know. I wouldn't think that would be good for hemorrhagic stroke. It'd be good for clot strokes. But you could literally invent something that would increase your ability to survive until you got medical care.
0: You know, that's not a bad idea. I think you're going down the right path. I think certainly what we try to do on this show, Steve, is to help people become more proactive in their future health. You know, protecting, you know, eating the right foods that may have neuroprotective properties. The whole idea, the whole goal here is to reduce the chance of you having that stroke or that heart attack. That's why we talk about weight management. That's why we talk about antioxidants. That's why we talk about exercise. Get down to your correct body weight. Do a lot of exercise to improve circulation. Some simple things like taking a good re-estrified triglyceride form omega-3 can keep you above ground a lot longer. Simple exercises, you know, walking, a little weight-bearing exercise, eating more fruits and vegetables. Obviously, taking antioxidants, especially if you're nutrient compromised. The lion's share of our patients out there are not eating, you know, 10, 12, 13 servings of organically grown fruits and vegetables. So those are the ones that really benefit even more. from antioxidants. Because if you don't have enough antioxidants, your body basically rusts. Oxidation. It rusts and you age more rapidly. So the question is, should we have something that you can, use if you're having a stroke or a heart attack? I don't know. That might be in the future, but right now we want to be as proactive as we can so you don't have that stroke or heart attack. Got it, big guy?
3: Okay.
0: All right.
3: Okay. And how's your brother?
0: Thanks for asking. He had a successful ablation 2 weeks ago of his heart. His heart's beating normally. He doesn't have much good to say usually. He used to be a world-class athlete. He's only 67. He's always, downing, everything's bad. But the other day he said something good, so there's hope. Okay. He said, I actually think I'm sleeping better. So maybe his chronic fatigue will go away. It's a glimpse of hope. So I appreciate the question, Steve. Thank you.
3: God bless you and your family.
0: All right. We're getting ready to take
3: you
0: the next
3: too, Dr.
0: call.
3: Dr. Summerman.
0: All right, we're getting ready to take the next call. You're listening to Ask the Doctors, Dr. Susan Summerton, her lovely husband, Chris, and myself, Dr. Michael P. Lang, are here to answer those questions. 877-969-8600, 877-969-8600. We're also going to announce where the new Lang Eye Institute in Ocala is going to be in just a few minutes, but we're going to Bill in Bellevue. He's been waiting patiently. Bill, good morning.
4: Hello. In fact, you just mentioned why I called. I was wondering when and where the new eye center is going to open in Ocala, because the place I go to no longer takes my insurance, and the place in the Villages does take my insurance, and it only pays for a basic eye exam. So I was wondering how much extra would the OptiMap cost?
0: I think the OptiMap is, I don't know, $32?
1: $39.
0: $39, I think it is, yeah.
4: That's it.
0: And that's a very good investment, because the OptiMap is a peripheral retinal viewing system that also looks at the dead center of the macula and the optic nerve. We can zoom in. We look at the tiny little capillaries under your retina. We look for the first signs of metabolic waste products in your retina called lipofuscin that can be a telltale sign of not only macular degeneration, but dementia later in life. So I like it better than many blood tests, because it actually shows us what's going on in the vasculature network in your eye. And for $39, most people can handle that.
4: Yeah, I was going to say, don't get any ideas, but I figure they're going to be over 100. And when is a new place going to open? I have to go on the road shortly.
0: All right. So the new place, we just closed the deal yesterday on the old Coca-Cola bottling plant. And it was built in 1939. And it's a gorgeous building. It's a big building. And it's on the corner of 27th Avenue and Magnolia. So right near during the downtown area, the historic district on the outskirts of it. So from Bellevue, it'll take you 15 minutes to get there. We're going to go in and gut it. We got to put a new elevator system. We got a lot of work to do, but I want to open officially by no longer later than January 2027. But we'll probably open before that.
4: Nice. It'll make my doctor happy, because she complained, you haven't had my exam in so long. It's by the old Amtrak station. Nice.
0: Right. Yeah. Yep. And then you can ride your bike up to, there's a bike trail right behind us. So we've got showers in there. I might, between, at lunch break, I might go on a 10-mile bike ride, and then I can take a shower and see patients.
4: Well, no, I've got neuropathy. My bicycle days are over. I'd have to go for a tricycle.
0: Well, there you go.
4: Yeah.
0: Yep.
4: Thank you. Have a wonderful day to everybody there. Appreciate it. Bye.
0: All right, Bill. Take care. All right. You're listening to Ask the Doctors. Dr. Susan Summerton, myself, Dr. Lang. Give us a question. Give us a call with a question at 877-969-8600. So I started Lang Eye Care and Associates March 15th of 1993 in Ocala, Florida. That's where it all began. I was blessed. I really was. The good Lord gave me enough energy and enough know-how to open 14 locations in the state of Florida. And then I was blessed again. Basically, a company owned by private equity made me an offer I couldn't refuse. And I sold all the offices except the Lang Eye Institute, which we kept in the Villages, Florida, which all of you know about, and that's where we hail from. But I had a covenant not to compete for many, many years, And I've always loved Ocala. I love the gang in Ocala. I love the town. And we're coming back. My non-compete is over, and we bought the coolest building in town, and we're going to be state-of-the-art eye care center with a twist, a wellness twist. So it'll be interesting. We're also going to be open on Saturdays at that location. Remember, it's the old Coca-Cola bottling plant. It's very nostalgic, a historic landmark, and we are keeping a lot of the cool Coca-Cola emblems and stuff in place. All right. I do also want to mention that a lot of you are chiming in on my Instagram. It's kind of funny. Some of you are saying, time for a haircut, Doc. And some of you are saying you really like it. So we were talking about that on the way in. And, you know, I'm letting it grow a little longer. All right. So I was thinking about this earlier, and I had to talk with Chris and Susan before I mentioned it on the air. But Samson in the Bible had long hair. He did. All right. And he was, what was he? A Nazarite. Yeah. So I'm not a Nazarite, I don't think, but long hair. He had a lot of strength, right? And if you cut it, your strength. So we're all about, you know, eating right, working out, taking the right supplements. So I'm growing my hair longer. Maybe I get a little more strength. Maybe not. So it's time for a change.
1: Well, here in Clearwater, Hulk Hogan had long blonde hair, and he had a lot of strength, too.
0: He did, rest his soul. Yeah, so hopefully that's not an omen for me. Maybe I should cut it. All right, let me give you the phone number for the Lang Eye Institute. It is 352-753-4014. I'm going to give it to you a little slower. Get a pen, a piece of paper. Lang Eye Institute, if you'd like to see any of us. And then we're going to set up a schedule so you can start setting up an appointment for January at the new Lang Eye Institute in Ocala very soon. Phone number is 352-753-4014. That's 352-753-4014. Also, I'm like the newsman here. I'm making an announcement for all of you that want to burn your trees. The burn ban has been lifted in Marion County. Hallelujah. We're actually doing some burn piles now out at Lake Weir. So you can burn. I think you still have to call and get permission, maybe a permit. But the burn ban has finally been lifted. We've had a lot of rain. That's a good thing. All right. So, Dr. Summington, we talk a little bit about creatine, probably not enough. We talk a lot about omega-3. Omega-3 is probably one of the most studied supplements on the market. But creatine is one of the most studied supplements as well. A lot of people go back to years and years ago thinking about creatine as just you're in the gym, you're working out, you're a football player, you're a bodybuilder, you take creatine. And then people used to say it causes dehydration and all this, lots of side effects. But it is the most studied sports nutrition supplement, thousands of studies. And there really isn't any negative studies out there. It's all beneficial for just about any age. So it's just not for building muscle, is it?
1: Right. And we used to think that. I used to think that, too. It was just for bodybuilders. They've been taking it forever, as far as I know. But now it's just your brain health as well. Like every cell in your body runs on ATP. That's kind of our cellular energy currency. And that's what our brain cells and our muscle cells use for that energy. So your brain is very demanding of energy. If you're stressed, lack of sleep, just increased mental work, aging, and creatine is going to help replenish that ATP to give your cells that more energy. So you've got more endurance, you've got more processing speed, you've got more faster reaction times, you've got better cognitive performance, and you perform better in the gym all around.
0: And you know, I've been taking it, especially because I'm the biggest sleep deprived person you're ever going to meet. And I think there's some science out there that creatine helps us that are sleep deprived.
1: Right. It helps recharge those batteries. I know there was a study specifically on jet lag, and that is definitely sleep deprivation. And normal dosing is about 5 milligrams. The study for jet lag upped that dose to 20 milligrams for several days to bring you back and help that mentally recover and fatigue from jet lag. So if you've had, unfortunately, hopefully not very often, that lack of sleep, then doing that little bit of extra creatine can help your brain perform better the following day.
0: And so what we've done, we've taken creatine, but not just regular creatine. Everybody that's taking creatine, most people, if you're taking creatine monohydrate, it says made in America, and you think, oh, this is American creatine. Not. It's Chinese creatine, okay? It says made in America, but the country of origin is China. If it doesn't say Creapure creatine on it, it doesn't have that little insignia Creapure, then it's made in China. If it says made in America and it's creatine and it doesn't say Creapure, it's still made in China. So the problem is the German Creapure creatine is where most of the big studies, double-blind placebo-controlled studies, most of them were done with German Creapure creatine. It is the purest creatine on the market. Now, you might see something, some Chinese creatine, 98% pure, 99% pure. Well, that means 2% of impurities are in it. So you don't want that. It builds up with time. And there are definite studies that have shown that other types of creatine have some impurities in them. You don't want to be putting impurities in your body, trust me. But what we've done, we've taken Creapure creatine, and we've taken MyHMB, that's the best HMB on the market, and vitamin D in a ratio that has been shown in clinical studies to work synergistically together. When you combine MyHMB, Creapure creatine, and vitamin D3 in a specific ratio, it helps build muscle strength, helps your cognitive ability, helps endurance, helps with recovery. And so HMB is a metabolite of leucine. Leucine is one of the branched chain amino acids responsible for muscle growth. And also, this combination blocks a protein in our body called myostatin. And that's getting a little complicated, so we're not going to dwell on that. But myostatin is a negativity for your body because it blocks muscle growth. So simply by taking this supplement, fortified creatine, HMB, vitamin D, it may help with building more muscle at any age and building more strength at any age. Now, think about this. Steve brought up the whole GLP-1 receptor drug controversy. We need more doctors to recommend supplements like this or something similar to this, along with eating more protein. But let's face it, a lot of you aren't eating protein because protein does have calories and you're trying to lose weight. But this has essentially no calories. You could add this to our grass-fed whey protein isolate, which has zero carbs and zero fat and only 80 or 70 calories. And then you got lots of protein and you have the creatine, the HMB, and the vitamin D. Something to think about, all of you that are on weight loss diets, losing muscle, all of you on GLP-1 receptor agonists. So, you know, when you're fat and fluffy, you walk down the beach, you're a little bit self-conscious because you're fat and fluffy, right? But you don't look that old. You don't have that many wrinkles. Now, if you lose weight very rapidly, all right, and you're not taking things like the collagen, you're not taking the creatine, not taking whey protein, you're losing so much muscle that you have a lot of flabby skin as well. 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It does work. But our take-home message, people that are taking GLP-1 receptor drugs, people that are on crash weight diets, they need to consume more protein and some things that enhance their muscles, don't they?
1: Right. And we looked into finding if there was any interactions between creatine and the GLPs. And so far, we can't find any. So it is considered safe to take while you're on the medicine. So again, you want to add the tools to get to your goals. And the creatine is something you can add to your diet if you're on these medications to help preserve your muscle. But it's not going to do it alone. You still have to lift some weights, create that resistance, whether it's your own body weight weight or free weights or something you do in the gym just to stimulate that muscle growth. And what you mentioned about the face, there is such a thing people call the Ozempic face because they've lost that muscle all in their face too. So we want to make sure you're losing weight in a healthy way.
0: That's absolutely right. And Dr. Summerton mentions exercise is crucial. You want to stimulate those muscle fibers to grow while you're losing weight. There's no excuse. You can do some resistant training. You can buy some bands at the store for $20. You can buy dumbbells, light dumbbells. I mean, just 5-pound dumbbells and do more reps, all right? You stimulate muscle growth while you're losing weight, and therefore you have less wrinkles. And you know who does a really good job of this? If he's listening, is Tony. Tony's going to be a co-host again in the near future, hopefully. And by the way, it's Tony's birthday yesterday, so we want to wish him a belated birthday. Right?
1: Happy birthday, Tony.
0: But Tony has, lost, went from 520, 530 pounds to 268 pounds, and he's building muscle. Yes. And he's doing a good job. And you can see pictures of Tony on our website at fortify.com. Go down to the bottom of the first page. You can see the before and after pictures. But it does take a lot of dedication, and it takes a lot of sacrifice if you're going to lose that weight. When all your friends, your wife and your buddies want to go have beer and shoot pool and have pizza, you know, no, you're going to be sitting at home and having a piece of lettuce and pumping iron. And drinking some whey protein, or better yet, having the Fortify Fit Transformation System. So exercise is very important, not only weightlifting, but some cardiovascular exercise. And literally, you have no excuses these days because there's something called e-bikes, okay? So you have e-bike trikes. You can be 800 pounds and get on an e-bike trike and you can pedal. Now, some of you, obviously, that have other health issues may not be able to, but the lion's share of people out there can get on an e-bike, whether it's a trike or it's a regular bike, and do some exercise. And you're thinking, ah, e-bike is cheating. Let me tell you, I went mountain biking with Lucas, if he's listening, quite a bit younger than me. He did really well. We went out to Santos Trails, and we were both on e-mountain bikes. I mean, we tore that place up. I am sore today. We mountain bike for 2 hours in the heat. We got a crazy amount of cardiovascular exercise, but we literally hit every muscle in our body, our shoulders, our triceps, our legs. It was a good day of working out. We burned a lot of calories. So that's kind of extreme. People don't have to do that much. I mean, I think we've seen the studies that they can do relatively low amount of steps and benefit, right?
1: Right. Even 20 minutes. They say walking for 20 minutes after you eat, that's very beneficial. Or even throughout the day, just randomly doing just 10 squats, that actually gets that glucose going through your muscles and burns more of it. So it's just a matter of keeping in motion and adding some impact to those muscles. And I, like you, I was kind of the e-bike thinking it was kind of cheating, but then my husband and I rented them and I just loved it. I think it's also, it makes the bike riding more pleasurable. You can adjust it to how you want that resistance, and you can go further, and you can really enjoy the outdoors and wherever you're going on it.
0: And I got my heart rate up to 160 beats a minute mountain biking on an e-bike, okay? So,
1: some flat points.
0: Yes. And I got to tell you, my wife also, we got an e-bike for her, and she enjoys it, and it helped her get in better shape as well. But now she can't ride her e-bike right now because Roger P. Shulman broke it.
1: Oh, no. Roger.
0: If Roger's listening, yeah, so Roger went with us. We biked the bay, and we biked across. We biked about 40 miles, I guess. Roger does a good job of it, but I think he ran over some nails or something, because now she has a flat tire. And I'm going to have to take you to the bike shop, because this e-bike has not a chain. It's more complicated changing the tire on this e-bike than a regular bike. But people, you can get e-bikes. I think Tony even has an e-bike now. 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All right, we're opening up the phones. 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
1: We're back, and we've been discussing in our little break about a question that does come up. A lot of people drink coffee and their collagen together, they rejuvenate, but people wonder about taking the creatine with their coffee and whether it cancels each other out. And there was an older study that says around about 350 milligrams or not, that it might slightly blunt the performance of creatine. But in reality, it's really not going to have that much effect. So it is okay to put creatine in your coffee. Now, I'd be a little bit more concerned about how much caffeine you're putting in your body, especially above that kind of 400 milligram range, and then it having effect on your hydration too. So I think the important part is just not to overdo the caffeine, and you can mix it with your coffee.
0: That's exactly right. You were involved in the years ago, the Fit Pro studies when we were developing Fortify Fit Pro, which, by the way, everybody, Fortify Fit Pro, remember there was a massive whey protein shortage and also a monk fruit shortage. We finally got through that. Our Fortify Fit Pro now in pina colada and in strawberry watermelon is now finished. It is at the lab in Atlanta. It was quarantined because you have to quarantine it for 7 days to make sure no bacteria grows. That's just the way it is for any type of supplement powder. So I'm pretty sure it passed the quarantine. That means it's going to be shipped out. We're thinking Monday if it didn't already ship out on Friday. That means all of you that are on the backlog list, we have Fortify Fit Pro very soon. So we'll open up the website so you can order again very soon. Remember, Fortify Fit Pro is your pre and post workout. It was very big. And then we ran into that deficiency of whey protein. So it's finally manufactured. We manufactured enough of it to tide us over for a while. And remember, there is no caffeine in this. You know, when we hit a certain age, a lot of you listening out there are over 60 now and you have atrial fibrillation. All right. That's what my brother just went through. And when you have AFib, you don't feel well. It's as simple as that. Your body, your heart beats irregularly and you can have a stroke. You can die from AFib. Well, a lot of you that are taking these pre-workout, and I'm not going to mention any name, but they're filled with caffeine and beta-alanine and taurine and a lot of stuff that really can give you the jitters and maybe make your heart beat a little more irregular, especially if you're dehydrated on top of that. So we didn't want any of that in Fortify Fit Pro. You know, us being doctors, we wanted to develop something that has no harm. I want an 86-year-old athlete to be able to take it and not cause them to have an irregular heartbeat or tachycardia. So we use something called Elevate ATP. It used to be PKTB. We changed it from Futureceuticals thanks to Taylor, who hooked us up with that, who now is the managing director for Fortify Vitamins. And we have pure creatine in it. We have MyHMB. We have vitamin D. We also have betaine anhydrose and L-citrulline and some other things to make this work synergistically together. 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So now we have something that you can take back in stock, hopefully this next week, Fortify Fit Pro. 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All right, here's a question. What type of cooking pans do you guys recommend? Well, I'll chime in, and then you chime in. I mean, I like cast iron, believe it or not. Cast iron pans, I like that. I would stay away from those pans that are coated, Teflon coated pans that have little pieces that chunk off on it. Those can be potentially very bad. I like stainless steel and I like cast iron. What do you think, Dr. Summerton?
1: Yeah, the ones I have are the ceramic coated ones, so they don't release toxins. But I believe it, isn't it the Teflon? If you have a parrot, you can't cook the Teflon because it will kill the parrot
0: birds,
1: in the room.
0: Birds die.
1: Right? When you're cooking on it. That's not a good sign.
0: It's not a good sign. But cast iron lasts forever. You know, I can take it if I'm going backpacking on the Appalachian Trail and I can start a fire. If I'm mountain biking, I can take that cast iron pan with me. I've never done that. But it sounds good. So cast iron is my favorite. Teflon is definitely not my favorite. Stainless steel, but you know, things stick to stainless steel. So ceramic is probably the easiest to cook mm-hmm. with. And I think all the studies say it's fairly safe. But even with a ceramic pan, if you notice that things are starting to chip off of it, I would toss it in the trash. You know, you have to use a plastic spatula or a wood spatula. There you go. So you don't get any plastics. Mm-hmm. A wood spatula with that. But you can use a stainless steel with the cast iron. All right. So hopefully that answers that question. All right. Phone lines are open. 877-969-8600. That's 877-969-8600. Before we talk about omega-3, I want to mention there's some things that a lot of people are out there doing. A lot of people are in ketosis all the time and they think it's good for them. You know, all they're eating, they're either on a carnivore diet or they're eating just protein and maybe a little tiny piece of a vegetable. And there's some studies out there that have shown that long-term ketogenic diet leads to cellular aging, all right, and vital organs. And that includes the eyes. So it increases inflammation in the organs. So we're finding out more and more that carbs are actually good for us, aren't they?
1: Right. And there, a lot of it depends on the person, but especially there's some evidence even with women, it can actually be even worse because of the stress it puts, the risk of losing the muscle, and it puts some stress on the thyroid to not get a little bit of carbohydrate in your diet.
0: And then also this brings up long-term fasting. A lot of you are out there long-term fasting and it actually can also cause muscle loss. And these people that are on the ketogenic diet are also long-term fasters or on the carnivore diet. But another thing with long-term fasting, you lose your hair. And you can't have long, luscious hair like I am growing. So you don't want to be skinny, weak, and bald. Now, do you? I don't know. Bald is in now. It really is. But you don't want to lose hair unnecessarily because you're nutrient compromised. So carbs are good. Now, let me tell you, the best time to eat carbs, and there are definite studies out there showing if you don't eat carbs after working out, and there's a window from like 1 minute to 45 minutes to an hour, you got to consume carbs right after working out. It makes you recover much faster. Isn't that correct?
1: It is. And you don't want to starve your body. When you're fasting, your body detects it as stress. And so we can handle it short term, but what you're saying with hair loss, if you're fasting all the time, your body's going to prioritize what it needs to survive. So the extras such as nice skin, nice hair, they get put on the back burner because your body has to utilize the essentials. So fasting short periods, there's lots of studies on benefits, but the long term, you are going to affect those essentials of the nice skin, the nice hair, nice nails, all those that we like to keep too.
0: So right after you work out, have some carbs. You will recover faster and you will thank me. It's not going to go to your belly fat. It's going right to your muscle to replenish muscle glycogen. So you could have some white rice, basmati organic white rice or sushi grade white rice or some quinoa. You could have blueberries. You could have banana, not with blueberries though. You could have some potatoes, all right? Sweet potato. But right after you work out, that could be your meal within an hour of working out, all right? That's when you can have your carbs. Now, if you want to have no carbs the other two meals, that's fine. Just have it right after working out. Your muscles will thank you. Your muscles will go faster. You will recover a lot faster. Also, one more thing about cold plunges. We've talked about this. A lot of people are doing cold plunges. It's very vogue. Some of it can actually cause you to have a heart attack, all right? But cold plunges, new studies actually say it hinders muscle growth and strength adaptation. So there you go. Your long-term ketogenic, long-term fasting, and you're doing cold plunges. And you wonder why your muscles aren't growing. You're getting skinnier, weaker, and losing more hair.
1: Cold plunge is also another stress signal. And so it's, again, depending upon the person, how healthy they are to how much they can handle it. And again, that's another thing women have to look out for. Women can't handle the water as cold as men. So it's something you have to listen to the body and take into account the rest of your life and how healthy you're feeling.
0: All right. You're listening to Ask the Doctors. We're not going to have time for another call, I don't think, right now. Let me give you the phone number for the Lang Eye Institute. If you'd like to see Dr. Summerton for an eye exam with a nutritional twist, or certainly me or Dr. Lori Caputi. And we have a new doctor that's coming on board, Dr. Christine, soon. The phone number for the Lang Eye Institute is 352-753-4014. That's 352-753-4014. Or you can go to drmichaellang.com or langeyecare.com. The phone number for Fortify Vitamins is 866-503-9746. That's 866-503-9746. We really don't have time to talk about omega-3. We'll do that next week. Remember, omega-3 is the building block for the brain and neurotransmitter system. And there's a lot of good studies showing that omega-3 can actually help with emotional wellness, not only circulation and inflammation, but your omega-3, you want it to be an RTG form, or basically Fortify Super Omega or Fortify Super Omega-3 Max. So we got 48 seconds. I'm not giving you only 8 seconds to tell everybody goodbye this time.
1: Well, we thank everyone for listening, and we really want this healthy aging to maintain your strength, your cognition, your thinking, your energy, your quality of life as long as possible. So we encourage you to go out there and enjoy your day and get some exercise, some fresh air, and some sunshine.
0: Right. Hopefully it's a pretty day today. But on the way in, it was a little bit cloudy.
1: It was a little cloudy.
0: And of course, you have days at the beach and it's going to be cloudy. It's probably going to be a hurricane today. All right. So I want to thank everybody for tuning in and listening to Ask the Doctor. Remember, if you're not happy with the eye care you're getting, get a second opinion. I'm Dr. Michael Lang with my co-host, Dr.
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9: In today's commentary, I want to pick up on what I wrote in my column earlier this week. It was called Stop Whining, America. We who are alive today are spoiled, especially younger people know little about sacrifice. My parents and grandparents lived through the Great Depression and World War II. That was 16 years of doing with little. During the war, gas was 20 cents a gallon, but it was rationed, as were so many other things. Kids were fortunate to get one Christmas present and didn't complain. I vaguely remember ration stamps, but I do remember my mother telling me that if she ran out before the end of the month, a neighbor who had some extra stamps would share them with her. Neighbors helped neighbors back then. We were Americans, and we were all in it together, as the saying went. President Trump has asked us to bear with higher gas prices for a short time while Iran is prevented from getting a nuclear weapon. That is a price worth paying to stop the world's top sponsor of terrorism from blowing us up.